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0: You know, born on America's darkest day, 9/11/01, the Tunnel to Towers Foundation, they have been helping American heroes ever since. Heroes like U.S. Army Sergeant Mario Nelson. 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Later, Mario enlisted full-time in the Army, was deployed to Iraq. 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Sadly, Mario left behind his wife, Mecca, their daughter, Mia. 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

0: All right, we continue with Mark Halperin, editor-in-chief of Two Way, as we break down what is really an unprecedented, you know, a midterm election year, uncharted waters, as I always say. I'm sure you saw Politico today, and they're pointing out the Democratic Socialists are now planning to take down Schumer. Schumer's silence has been deafening. It was deafening on Mamdani. It's been deafening on these three people that got elected last week. It seems to me that the only thing Chuck Schumer and Hakeem Jeffries really care about at this point in time is hanging on to, you know, their quote, positions of power. And they show just, it's not even a reluctance or resistance. It is a complete unwillingness to take on these radical ideas. Does that spread across the country? Is there a nationwide effect to what they're doing?
1: Look, we had in 2016, two people run for their major party presidential nominations who weren't members of their own party. One became the nominee of his party and changed the party fundamentally and has kept control of it for 10 years, remade it in his image. The other was cheated out of the nomination by the establishment, Bernie Sanders. Had they not cheated the Democrats out of the establishment, not cheated Bernie Sanders out of the nomination, I suspect Sanders would have been in control of the Democratic Party and done the mirror image of what Donald Trump is. What's more popular within the Democratic base right now, where all the energy and activeness is, socialism or Chuck Schumer? We know that the answer to that is. So they can read polls. They hear from their advisors. They read social media. They're trying to save their lives, and they're thinking on very old-fashioned terms about power and about party and about the country. And maybe they can hang on a little bit longer, but they're making a deal with the devil here regarding the traditional views of the party. And they're really taking a risk that what they're going to end up with is nothing. They'll lose their jobs. They'll be overthrown by the socialists, and they won't have done everything they could to try to keep the party moored to something more towards the center.
0: I'd say we're 95% in agreement at this moment in time. I think obviously events will change things. I want to see how the economy recovers.
1: Yep.
0: I want to see how the issue with the RAND plays out. So there's a lot that will happen between now and November. It's going to be, to me, it's the most fascinating midterm I've ever seen in my lifetime. But Mark Halperin, appreciate you. Don't forget, you can find Mark. He's the editor-in-chief of Two Way. Appreciate you being with us as always. Thanks, Mark.
1: Thank you, sir.
0: 800-941-SEAN, our number. You want to be a part of the program now to mark the 25th anniversary of 9/11/01. 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
13: The U.S. is again launching strikes against Iran. U.S. Central Command says it was carrying out new attacks after Iran attacked a container ship in the Strait of Hormuz. Earlier, the country's Islamic Revolutionary Guard said it had launched a strike on a ship because it was using an unapproved route through the strait. This after President Trump said Iran wants to continue talks and the U.S. had agreed to do so. In a post to social media, however, the president says he told Iran that the ceasefire is over. Reports say talks between the countries are planned in Oman on Saturday. Weather forecasters say another heat dome is affecting the upper plain states and parts of the Midwest this weekend. And as Monica Nelson reports, it'll then move eastward.
14: Forecasters are warning of dangerous heat and stifling humidity continuing into next week, starting in the upper plains and spreading toward the East Coast. Montana and North Dakota could see temperatures in the upper 90s with humidity pushing high into the 100s. By Sunday, the heat wave will spread into the Midwest, challenging record highs from Colorado to Michigan. By Tuesday, the record heat wave will hit New England and the Mid-Atlantic. Residents are all being advised to avoid strenuous outdoor activity and to drink plenty of water. I'm Monica Nelson.
13: After a popular water park near the Denver Metro was evacuated today, the park says it'll be able to reopen Sunday. There was a heavy police presence today at Waterworld over a potential threat received by phone. After a full evacuation of the park, law enforcement determined there was no credible threat. The World Cup quarterfinals are almost over. England beat Norway 2-1 in extra time from Miami earlier today. The Brits now move on to the semifinals, where they'll take on the winner of tonight's matchup between Argentina and Switzerland in Kansas City. This a day after Spain beat Belgium in Los Angeles and 2 days after France took down Morocco. Spain will now face off against France in Arlington, Texas, Tuesday. I'm Scott Carr.
15: I'm Al Griffith with this quick check on the stories trending right now on WBZ News Radio 1030. With thousands of people on boats and millions of others watching from along the waterfront, tall ships and maritime vessels from all over the world arrived in Boston. The parade of sail kicked off Saturday in honor of America's 250th birthday. Now, the public is invited to board some of the ships through Wednesday. A Chicopee man is facing charges after police say he crashed while driving the wrong way on Route 91 in Chicopee early Saturday morning. That crash injured a state trooper and his canine, as well as the driver of another vehicle who was struck by the wrong way driver, 28-year-old 28-year-old Jose Santiago is facing several charges, including driving under the influence. And a deal was reached ending a 10-day strike by Merrimack Valley Transit Authority drivers, Teamsters Local 170, and the MVTA, reaching a contract agreement ending the strike that impacted service in 16 Massachusetts communities. I'm Al Griffith.
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27: 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Oh. 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
27: Welcome to the Howie Carr Show, 844-500-4242. The death watch is on in Sullivan, Maine for Graham Plattner's campaign, and we're waiting for the official funeral music to begin from National Public Radio and Panhandler Radio in Maine. But anyway, there is a debate tonight in Springfield on Channel 22 between the two candidates for the Democrat nomination to the U.S. Senate seat that's currently held by Ed Markey, also known as Mr. Frosty. And he's got a big birthday coming up on Saturday. Number 80. And his challenger, the insufferable Seth Moulton, who's the congressman from the North Shore. And again, as I said in the first hour, both have stage 4 Trump derangement syndrome. There's no doubt about it. So yesterday, John Deaton, the Republican candidate for the Senate, put out a hilarious press release. Place your bets. Who will say Trump more, Markey or Moulton? This, what a great idea. What a great idea. And that this way you stay sober, too, unlike Graham Plattner when he's working the Reddit late at night. So you just count up rather than take the sip every time he says it. So John Deaton was in the area, so he stopped by today to tell us about this. John, who do you think is going to win tonight?
28: On the Trump thing, that is a real toss-up, and I would not, listen, I could hold my liquor pretty good, but I would not take a shot every time Trump got announced or uttered, I tell you that.
27: By the first break, you'd be on the floor. Oh,
28: I'd be out for sure.
27: Everybody would get through the debate. Ted Kennedy, if he were alive, would be out.
28: Yeah, I mean, listen, in an hour debate against Seth Moulton, he said Trump 28 times. When you take out my time of talking and John Keller's time, Trump was almost every other word coming out of his mouth. And I think Markey was jealous. And I think we're going to see tonight that Trump constantly. And it's insane because President Trump isn't going to be there 2/3 of the next 6-year term. The next senator will be there 2 years, and their entire message is they're going to fight Trump harder. They're arguing over who's going to fight Trump harder during the next 2 years. And I'm just hoping that people in Massachusetts want a better message than that.
27: I'll give you a preview of the debate. I hate Trump. I hate Trump more. I've been hating Trump longer than you have. Yeah, that's good. And you're too old to hate him. I can keep hating him longer than you can.
28: I'm going to last longer than you. So my hate for Trump is going to be far outlast yours, Ed.
27: Well, so, John Deaton, you did a debate. It was kind of a weird debate. You challenged both of them, and only Moulton took you up on it. So you were up against Moulton, who's like the underdog in that primary. And he just kept going after Trump, and finally you just, what did you do finally?
28: Probably after the 20th time he uttered Trump, I looked at him, extended my arm and said, let me introduce myself to you, Congressman. I'm John Deaton. I'm the one debating you, not President Trump. And, he was taken back by it, but it proves the point that, listen, they're incapable of saying anything positive. You know, shame on them for that. Securing the border, pretty necessary. Right? Pretty necessary.
27: A guy that played for U Lowell soccer team just got killed by a CDL, an illegal CDL driver.
28: And look what illegal immigration has done to this state, Massachusetts. It's impacted us. The governor spent, billions and billions of dollars. And so that's a good thing. Or the Trump accounts, a good thing. But their derangement syndrome is so bad that they're incapable of acknowledging anything, which is, listen, they're in Western Mass today. They should be arguing why they can go to Washington and be able to get community development grants for Springfield, right? You bypass Beacon Hill when you do that. How are they going to go to President Trump and the Trump administration and say, I need this for infrastructure, I need this for healthcare, I need these tax credits? They won't. And so it'll be 2 years of President Trump's last 2 years that Massachusetts will get nothing because they're suffer from TDS.
27: I want to play a couple of cuts on, where again, it's all Plattner and Plattner today, basically. Another day of Plattner. But I want to let you, the two senators, I want to give you, I want to let you play, I'm going to play a couple of cuts. These are new cuts or different cuts than we played yesterday. This is the full cut of the My Kind of Man cut. Cut 20.
7: I said to myself, that's my kind of man. Because that is a man who not only has the values, but a man who believes in accountability. And we need a little accountability coming out of Washington.
28: Wow. I mean, you would think that a guy who sent pictures of his crotch on an app that's 70% 13 to 20-year-olds would be enough. You would think blaming rape victims would be enough not to support him. You would think that a Nazi tattoo for 18 years would be enough not to support him. But it's not, right? He wears the Democrat jersey and utters the talking points that they like. So they're going to ignore
27: all that. He has TDS too. He's stage four. They're all like in a hospice together.
28: Yeah. That's the only thing she didn't say. He's my kind of man. He hates Donald Trump too. And the problem, Howie, is that they, both Moton and Markey, and I'm going to say it to whoever I face on the debate stage, shame on you because you hate Donald Trump more than you love America and Massachusetts.
27: So here's Ed Markey. Before he threw him under the bus yesterday. And by the way, he didn't go in front of the camera to throw him under the bus, nor did she.
28: Right.
27: Nor did any of them.
28: Nope.
27: They just issue a press release. Their offices issue a press release, not even them. Okay, this is Ed Markey endorsing Plattner last month. Cut 19.
8: The chance of winning the Senate this year, but it goes through Maine. And that's why I support Graham Plattner, because he's running on the right issues. He's running on those kitchen table issues, those corruption issues that the voters of Maine and our country want to have provided.
28: Yeah, again, here is a guy who claims to be Mr. Transgender Rights, and this guy, Graham Plattner, a.k.a. P. Hustle, by the way, online, spent years, Howie, online making homophobic and racist slurs. But they ignore that because he gives them their talking points, and it's really a shame, and it's a disgrace, in my opinion.
27: I remember calling you a couple months ago, and I was asking, who do you think's going to win? You were pretty convinced it was going to be Markey. What do you think today?
28: Yeah, I still believe it's going to be Markey, but I think Moton will make it closer than a lot of people originally thought. I think he'll make it closer than Joe Kennedy made it. But listen, that poll that just came out that has Seth down 5 points, that same poll had Joe Kennedy up 12 points at this time 6 years ago. So, listen, I want Seth to spend millions beating Markey up, and I want Markey to come out of there limping with 1 or 2% of a victory vote, and then face me, a common sense agenda, after he's raced to be as far left as you possibly can go. And I think it's going to be Markey, but I'll be able to pivot if it's Moton. Listen, whatever out of touch Democrat comes out of that primary, they're going to face a common sense agenda.
27: I was impressed by that poll where there was one of the poll that just came out last week that you were actually ahead by a point among independents. And I know that's within the margin of error, and it's only independents. But still, I mean, I don't think a Republican's ever been ahead at any under any circumstances since Scott Brown.
28: Yeah, listen, I mean, in 2024, I got beat handily by Warren, but I had a contested primary, and you only have six.
27: She scalped you.
28: There you go. You only have 6 weeks to go, but I was the first Republican in many years to get over 40%. 1.35 million people voted for me, and I think that the poll you're referencing that shows me ahead on independents, even if it's a slight edge against Markey, is showing you that progress, and I believe that, you know, if a million voters vote in the Democratic primary and 400,000 of them vote for Seth Moton, many of them, I believe, will vote for me. And because I believe they may describe themselves as a center left person, and they're offended at how far left the party has went. It's really becoming the party of socialism and big government.
6: And he never has done anything. You know, I mean, I always remember Billy Bulger, what he said about him at the when he showed up at the St. Patrick's Day breakfast. And he said, Congressman Ed Markey, to a battle of wits, he comes unarmed.
28: That's pretty good. I mean, listen, he if you ask Ed Markey today, what have you done while in office? He brings up computers and the Internet. And literally, that's 30-some years ago.
6: He used to, 40 years ago, he used to carry a remote control around and say, I cut your remote control bills.
28: Yeah.
6: And then they just changed it around. Everyone's looking at it going, I'm paying more. It's like when he said congratulated the Boston Patriots for winning the Super Bowl 40 years after they had stopped being the Boston Patriots.
28: That's right. And what everybody needs to understand is he is the senator of Massachusetts, but he lives in Chevy Chase, Maryland, yeah. where they pay 16 cents per kilowatt hour for electricity. Massachusetts, we pay 33 cents per kilowatt hour.
6: That is a killer stat. You should play that. Get that every moment.
28: Absolutely. And Howie, if people ask me, John, what's the one issue? If we only could limit you to one issue, what would it be? I'd pick energy because we could solve that. And the fact that Massachusetts residents pay more than double what he pays in Chevy Chase, Maryland, because Maryland hasn't adopted his green policies, is going to drive. Everybody opens up that electric bill, Howie. They see supply, $80. Delivery, $280.
6: How about this? Transition fee. And then underneath that, transmission fee. What's the difference? Transition. It's you know, when he mentioned the kitchen table, I was thinking, I like to go into his house in Malden. The dust is probably like stacked about a foot high. So he hasn't lived in Malden since Gerald Ford was president.
28: Absolutely. His water bill in Malden is the lowest that can legally be charged by law, which means there's not a single shower, not a single washing machine, not a single dishwasher taking place to be the absolute minimum.
6: That's another thing to mention over and over again, if he's the winner.
28: No, it is. And that polls very high. This absentee senator who's out of touch with Massachusetts, he doesn't live under the consequences that he's causing here in the state. And, you know, energy is the perfect example. And there's so many funny things. You know, I have solar panels on my house, Howie.
6: Yeah.
28: He doesn't have them in Malden or Chevy Chase, Maryland. But guess what? My solar panels don't work when there's a foot of snow and it's January 4 p.m. and it's pitch dark. And it's just insane. He didn't even vote yes for the Green New Deal. Imagine that. You're the co-author of the bill, comes up to the Senate floor, and you vote present.
6: Yeah. Well, he spent 50 years trying to get to the Senate, and the first vote he ever took was on the Syrian war resolution.
28: Present.
6: He voted present.
28: Yeah, first vote. I mean, that's what he does. He was trying to finagle on this Graham Plattner for a long time. He wouldn't commit, he wouldn't endorse, and then he finally did. And it couldn't happen to a better guy. And Elizabeth Warren as well.
6: And all the rest of them.
28: No, absolutely. Yeah. And to show people how they gaslight, Elizabeth Warren said that Graham Plattner, a.k.a. P. Hustle, is her kind of man, and then said because he talks about the bailout of the banks and the money, the people lost their homes and jobs because the banks caused it. Well, guess who voted to bail those banks out? Ed Markey. And so I'm looking forward to her endorsement based on that.
6: All right. Well, sorry. Good. Thanks for giving us this idea. It's a good poll question for today. Where do people go if they want to get in touch with your campaign or learn more about you?
28: Thank you, Howie. JohnDeaton4Senate.com. If you want a yard sign, you want to donate, you want to volunteer and knock on doors, we can win this race. And I wouldn't be in it if I couldn't.
6: Okay, now I just want to have a few bars, and I want the VIPs to take part in this with me and John Deaton. It's 3 days early, but it's time for happy birthday. Happy 80th to Ed Markey. Okay? One and a two and a three.

0: 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Jared, what's the poll question? What are the results thus far?
1: Today's poll question, which you can vote in at HowieCarshow.com, is who will mention Trump's name more in the mass U.S. Senate Democrat debate tonight? Senator Ed Markey, Rep. Seth Moulton, or too close to call?
0: I'm going to vote for Moulton.
1: Moulton is now at 27%. Markey is at 23%, and an even 50% say it's too close to call.
0: Too close to call, indeed. 844-500-4242, 844-500-4242. So apparently it's already been done. I just got a text from Tim Dunn, the Herald reporter, and he said it's I won't say where it is, it's going to be on. It's going to be aired tonight on channel 22. But the campaigns may already have the thing. So, Tim said, "Howie, just letting you know, based on you mentioning the debate earlier, both Markey and Moulton took under 5 seconds each to mention President Trump during their first question. Markey took 3 seconds. Moulton took an exact 5 seconds. The question was about criticism of Markey's age. Both went after Trump immediately, watching live, but the vibe was fighting Trump is more important." So,
1: well, I suppose we can't expect Ed to stay up late tonight to do a live debate.
0: You know, I'm just thinking, that's exactly what I was thinking of myself, Jared. You know, I mean, sunsetting isn't just a problem for Joe Biden, you know? So the debate's already going on, but we're going to do something. Since no one's got it, we're going to let people make it. We're going to have a contest here. We're gonna
1: live to tape tonight.
0: It's a text contest. Tell us how many times the winner, and we're going to go on Deaton's numbers. Whoever wins, you got to say Markey 42 or Moulton 61, whatever. Send it in. Whoever gets in first, text Howie to 617-213-1066. Howie to 617-213-1066. Whoever gets the winning number of the right guy who wins for the most times he mentions Trump will get a free VIP. Two VIPs, right? Two VIPs to an upcoming Howie Carr show. So again, get your text in. You got to give us who it is. It's Moulton or Markey and the number. I'm Howie Carr.
2: I'm Al Griffith with this quick check on the stories trending right now on WBZ News Radio 1030. One person killed, another injured in a crash involving two motorcycles on Route 6 in Sandwich. State police say the crash happened just before noontime on Saturday. The other motorcyclist, who had minor injuries, was taken in for questioning. A deal was reached ending a 10-day strike by Merrimack Valley Transit Authority drivers, Teamsters Local 170, and the MVTA, reaching a contract agreement ending that strike that impacted service in 16 Massachusetts communities. And with thousands of boats in Boston Harbor and millions of people watching from along the waterfront, tall ships and maritime vessels from all over the world arrived in Boston on Saturday, the parade of sail kicking off on Saturday morning in honor of America's 250th birthday. The public is invited to board some of the tall ships through Wednesday. I'm Al Griffith.
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12: Live from the Byrna Less Lethal Pistol Studio, it's Howie Carr.
13: So we got this. We just came up with this contest, and we're going to have to, make up the rules on the fly here. And I guess some people are saying it's on live right now, but it doesn't really matter because, you know, we started it in the middle of the thing. So you're just going to have to maybe watch a replay or something to come up with I don't think it's a problem. But what you need to do is don't send us how much each one is going to do. Send us who you think is going to win and how many times they said it. And we're going to have Deaton's campaign. They're going to be the official judges. They're going to be the ones that are going to do the count. And make sure they are. I think I'm pretty sure they're going to do the count.
14: Yeah, they will. And if you send both Moulton and Markey, you are not.
13: Yeah, you're out. And if you sent both, just pick one and just send it again, because we got plenty of. This isn't like the old death pool. I don't think we're going to be overwhelmed here, but I don't think it's possible to overwhelm the text line. But I don't know. Maybe we'll find out. So just give us the winner and how many it is, and we're not. And someone says, "Will you be going with the Price is Right rules, closest without going over?" No, that's too complicated. Just whoever's closest. If you predict 59. And it turns for Moulton, and it's 58 for Moulton, and nobody else gets nearer than that one. You're going to win.
14: And if there is a tie for some reason, whoever texted it in first will win.
13: Right, right. So that's the way it is. So just predict only one though. Got to go with Markey or Moulton and the number, and that's all. And again, Deaton will be the official judge here. His campaign, because Jared and I are not going to sit down and watch an hour of that
14: God,
13: crap.
14: No.
13: I forget who used to have to count the Uz on the Wizard of Uz, but it was never me, because I was always the boss.
14: But even that's like a 2 to 3 minute
13: clip. Yeah, this is
14: it's okay.
13: Yeah, this is an hour. This is an hour. 844-500-4242. Lori, you're next with Howie Carr. Go ahead, Lori.
15: Hi there, Howie. I was just thinking about Ed Markey, Eddie, as I knew him, in Malden.
13: Yeah.
15: His first $100 contribution. He's a firefighter. The more we got to know him, he's a cardboard cutout. He's a phony. He doesn't believe in anything except Eddie. He thinks he's better than everyone else, smarter than everyone else. He looks down on you if you're from Malden. Are people crazy voting for him?
13: I know. You know what, Lori, if I were still in TV news, you know what I thought, and I was doing like a column type thing like I used to do for Channel 56, I would take a picture of Markey and take it into Malden Center and say, who is this guy?
15: Yeah.
13: Nobody would have a clue who he was.
15: And everyone from Malden Catholic can't stand him because he disavows being a Catholic. He's Catholic with a small D, he used to say.
13: Right.
15: Oh, he's disgusting.
13: No, he was first elected as a pro-life, traditional Irish Catholic Massachusetts Democrat. And now he's pro transgender. He's more that's his main issue now. Forget climate change. His big issue is genital mutilation for children, because Moulton made the mistake of saying I don't want my daughters beaten up by guys on the playing fields or the courts. You know,
15: he's Eddie. Me too. He doesn't believe in anything. He doesn't come up with any new ideas. It's me too.
13: Yeah.
15: Well, let's hope he loses. He won't, but I hope he does.
13: Thanks, Lori. I know a guy at the State House who's known him for as long as he's been around, and he calls him the man that time forgot. And it's so true. I mean, he's the ultimate guy walking on the beach, and he leaves no footprints behind. He hasn't done anything. 844-500-4242. 508 says Seth Moulton wins, says 78 times, 76 times. See, that's the way to do it. Just give us that. All you need to do is say Moulton 76 or Markey 32, whatever you want to do. Do synonyms count or just the word Trump? Trump or Trumpian or Trumper, but MAGA doesn't count. It's just got to be some variation of the word Trump.
14: I don't know if these guys are bright enough to start using synonyms.
13: Yeah, first they'd have to know, especially Ed Markey. Yeah, I don't think Ed Markey knows what that word means. 844-500-4242. John, you're next with Howie Carr. Go ahead, John.
8: Howie, first off, your staff is going to be the most talented bunch of people that are on the radio. It's just incredible. The Liberace jacket thing is hysterical. But anyhow, what Graham Platten is going to do is he's going to Bernie Sanders, the Democrat Party, pay me or I'm going to stay in. So he's going to end up with money before this is over.
13: Yeah, no, I think, you know, the thing is, though, he's got to he's got to figure out how to get the money laundered to him, you know? I mean, you know, there's such a thing as Plunkett of Tammany Hall said more than a century ago, there's honest graft and there's dishonest graft. He's got a, you know, like Bernie laundering $100 million through his wife buying the ads for him, and he gets 15 million or a third of 15 million because she had a third of the company. That's honest graft. 5 million just right straight into his own pocket. You can't just take a bag of cash. Even a Democrat, John, can't take a bag of cash, at least not when Trump is in office.
8: This guy's a social pig, but he's not stupid. So, thank you very much, Howie. I appreciate it.
13: Thanks for the call, John. 844-500-4242-781 says, I've heard Ed Markey speak twice. He panders to whichever ethnic group he's speaking to. Pathetic. I know a guy who was a trustee. I guess I could say what he was a trustee at UMass. And he went down with another trustee to Washington. They were lobbying for some money, some research money, funds like that. And the guy that I knew Markey, so he was not surprised. But the other guy had no idea how much of a lightweight Ed Markey was. And this friend of mine said the two of them came out after they met with Ed Markey, you know, and he was like showing them coins or something, and or a pen that he'd gotten, or maybe a coupon for an ice cream or something. I mean, just he was like a 7 year old, and the guy came out and said, I can't believe it. It's like people go to court. You know, there was a VIP here a month or so ago, and he said he was a lawyer, and he said I take my clients into court, and they think it's all, you know, they think it's all on the level. They think it's real. They think it's Perry Mason. He said they come out and they say, let's just settle. Let's get out. I can't go back. I can't. This is ridiculous. 508, Ed Markey, the man that time forgot. Unfortunately, the rest of us are still trying to forget him. 617, I was in a departure area at Reagan, you know, in Washington a few years back, flying back to Boston. Eddie was walking around shaking hands and talking to people. Half had no idea who he was. It was embarrassing. Well, you know, I've written about it. I'll probably write about this again, but when he was first elected to the Senate, or to the House, excuse me, they were doing a story on Ted Kennedy, who was going to run for president. And I guess he'd been in for like 3 years, 4 years at that time. So Ted Kennedy should have known who he was. So they're talking about that. They're just doing a man, you know, like, you know, video, a day in the life of Ted Kennedy. And so Ted takes this, gets this call. The secretary goes, the congressman from Malden's around. And so Ted Kennedy picks up the call, and he goes, hello, good to hear from you. And then he puts his hand over the phone and goes, what's his name? And they got all, and it went out on CBS. They ran the whole thing. he's had a lot of great moments. And then there was the day he went to, I told you about the Billy Bulger thing, when Billy Bulger said to a battle of wits, he comes unarmed. One time he went to, George Kavarian had the time, the old speaker, the 400 pound speaker from Everett. And one time he was, I think it was at the Bulger breakfast. He was there at the, Kavarian was there at the Bulger breakfast. And so Ed Markey comes up and is trying to be funny, and he goes, you know, I don't know what it is about you guys. Why, you know, nobody seems to like me. Everybody hates me. Why does everybody hate me? And he thinks he's really amusing. And so George Kavarian leans into, says, why does everybody hate you, Eddie? Because you're a bodily orifice. Only he didn't say bodily orifice. He said the word that started with A. 844-500-4242. Andrew says, I choose 68 for Eddie, one for each IQ point of his average support. I thought you were going to say for him. 844-500-4242. Dennis, you're next with Howie Carr. Go ahead, Dennis.
16: Howie, let's suppose that Delaware Representative Sarah McBride runs for president and somehow manages to win. Would Ed Markey say that she was the first woman ever elected president?
13: If he thought it would advance his political career, yes, he would. Whatever. Again, you know, just think about, you know, the old, you know, wetting your finger and sticking it up into the wind. That's what Ed Markey has done his entire career.
16: Was it our Democratic Party or Canada's Democratic Party that had their delegates get up to a grievance microphone, and it all went out of order?
13: I don't know. Thanks for the call, Dennis. 781, Plattner's Oyster Company just received the $5 million order for a dozen oysters. See, that's how you do it. It must be a little more subtle than that, but you're on the right track. That's how you run it. It's the way it goes. 844-500-4242. This year, America celebrates its 250th birthday. A nation founded on the belief that every person is endowed by their creator with the unalienable rights of life, liberty, and the pursuit of happiness. 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
26: Hey there, I'm Jason Alexander, and this is my dear friend, Peter Tilden.
27: Hey, Jay. By the way, the script says best friend.
26: Yes, it does, Peter. Anyway, Peter and I met over 25 years ago and became really good friends.
27: Best friends.
26: Mm-hmm, because we had two things in common. Number one, we like to argue about everything, driving, food, music.
27: No, we don't. And number two, when things annoy us or they perplex us or just don't seem to make any sense, whether it's something in the news or in our personal lives, we go, really, no, really.
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27: So we created a podcast called Really, No, Really. It's about finding the answers to all the things that make us go, really, no, really. Jerry Seinfeld wondered why they refused to make the stall door go all the way to the floor in a public bathroom, but he didn't get an answer. We did, by reaching out to an expert.
26: And talking dogs, really? No, really? We spoke to the pet parent of a dog who's become a social media star to find out if pressing buttons on a soundboard with a paw or a nose is truly communicating or they're just showing off.
27: Competitive eaters, they don't chew during competitions. How about that?
26: Really? No, really?
27: That's what we heard. So we spoke to some of the biggest champions of the hot dog eats hot dog world of competitive eating to get the answer. And those are just a few of the things we'll explore on the Really Know Really podcast with Jason Alexander and Peter Tobin.
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0: is back.
1: 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How was it, guys?
2: It was good.
1: It was really good. They brought in some eggplant parmesan, and by the way, they have the official award. This certifies that Mortadella Head is proudly recognized as the official eggplant parmesan of the Howie Carr Radio Network. There it is. I hope it's hanging. It was delivered to Wellesley. They should have another one for Davis Square too in Somerville. But they do a fantastic job, and they brought in a great salad. They brought in some eggplant parm, and they also brought in the Sunday lasagna, which is the best. Because, you know, some people say, oh, I like to put, I'm Italian, I like to put sausage in the lasagna. Some people say, oh, you got to put meat in there. Sunday lasagna with Mortadella Head, it has sausage and hamburger meatballs in it. Oh, it's perfect. It's perfect. So check out mortadellahead.com, and or if you're in Somerville or Davis Square, Somerville, or in the middle of a Wellesley on Route 16, check it out. Buy you can get subs at the, you can get, you can't get subs to go, obviously. I mean, to mail order, but you can get them elsewhere. You can get them at the retail locations. Thanks to Chuck Solari for all that. 844-500-4242-774. Back in the early 80s, Ed Markey made his mission to stop the construction of Seabrook Station Nuclear Plant. Unit 2 was canceled, and it cost $5.2 billion to finish the construction of Unit 1, which was double the projected cost of both units because of his ignorance. I was an operator there at the time. That guy is and always has been a moron. I think that's something we can all agree on, including most of his voters. And if you've ever talked to the guy for any length of time, you will know. Billy Bulger is absolutely correct. To a battle of wits, he comes unarmed. Paul, you're next with Howie Carr. Go ahead, Paul.
3: Hey, Howie. I got an idea that up here in Maine, we may have pet rock Democrats. And by that, I mean it doesn't matter who the Democrats put on the ticket. They could put a pet rock on the ticket, give it a good story, and Mainers would vote for it. And maybe we'd be better off than some of the candidates they've been picking. I don't know. What do you think?
1: I think a pet rock would be better than Graham Plaidner. He is just beyond belief. But how insulting is it that they think a guy like Graham Plaidner they think he really is working class. And then they think that he, a guy with his attributes, or should I say faults, is appealing to a working class person, that a working class person just gets drunk all the time, doesn't work, assaults women, and just tweets out the worst kinds of nasty crap on social media. That's what they think of the working class. I'm not even going to put myself in. I'm not even going to say I'm working class. I come out of a hard scrabble kind of background, but I won't say I'm working class. That's what they think of us. If you work for a living, they think everybody who works for a living is a jerk, is a thug, basically. 844-500-4242, and that, it's just, it's so demeaning, and just like, it's like what they're doing with Talafrico in Texas. Oh, he's a Christian. He went to the seminary. That'll fool them. They're so stupid. Those evangelicals and those Catholics. You could sell them anything. Just put on the backward collar, and they'll vote for him. No, we're not that dumb. 844-500-4242. Justin from Boyle's Body Works says the Sunday lasagna is perfect. It really is. I recommend that. That's my number one pick. MortadellaHead.com. I'm Howie Carr.
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15: The U.S. is again launching strikes against Iran. U.S. Central Command says it was carrying out new strikes after Iran attacked a container ship in the Strait of Hormuz. That country's Islamic Revolutionary Guard said earlier it launched a strike on a ship because it was using an unapproved route through the strait. This after President Trump said Iran wants to continue talks, and the U.S. had agreed to do so. Though Trump says in a social media post he told Iran the ceasefire is over. President Trump also posted that the U.S. has 1,000 missiles locked and loaded if Iran were to carry out on a reported assassination attempt against him. Lisa Carton has the latest.
16: In a post on Truth Social late Friday night, Trump added that thousands more would immediately follow, aimed at the Islamic Republic if the Iranian government acts on its threat. The president said the orders have already been given to completely destroy all areas of Iran in that case. The warning comes the day after reports that Tehran was plotting to kill the president. On Saturday, Iran's new supreme leader vowed revenge for the slaying of the former Ayatollah Ali Khamenei, who was killed during U.S.-Israeli airstrikes. I'm Lisa Carton.
15: A U.S. congressman says he was detained by Israeli settlers in the West Bank this week. Representative Ro Khanna from California says his vehicle was blocked near a Palestinian village. He says the settlers, joined by soldiers with Israeli defense forces, detained them for more than an hour before they were let go. The Democrat was on a three-day trip to the Israeli-occupied West Bank, where he and staff had been touring a demolished Palestinian village. A federal judge has tossed out the convictions of four more people who participated in the January 6th Capitol riot in Washington. The judge granted a request from the Department of Justice Friday to dismiss the convictions of the men who were members of the Proud Boys during the 2021 riot at the Capitol. The convictions were dismissed with prejudice, meaning the case is closed permanently. I'm Scott Carr.
17: I'm Al Griffith with this quick check on the stories trending right now on WBZ News Radio 1030. With thousands of people on boats and millions of others watching from along the waterfront, tall ships and maritime vessels from all over the world arrived in Boston. The parade of sail kicked off Saturday in honor of America's 250th birthday. Now, the public is invited to board some of the ships through Wednesday. A Chicopee man is facing charges after police say he crashed while driving the wrong way on Route 91 in Chicopee early Saturday morning. That crash injured a state trooper and his canine, as well as the driver of another vehicle who was struck by the wrong way driver, 28-year-old Jose Santiago, is facing several charges, including driving under the influence. And a deal was reached, ending a 10-day strike by Merrimack Valley Transit Authority drivers, Teamsters Local 170, and the MVTA, reaching a contract agreement, ending the strike that impacted service in 16 Massachusetts communities. I'm Al Griffith.
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31: Welcome to the Howie Carr Show, 844-500-4242. The death watch is on in Sullivan, Maine for Graham Plattner's campaign, and we're waiting for the official funeral music to begin from National Public Radio and the Panhandler Radio in Maine. But anyway, there is a debate tonight in Springfield on Channel 22 between the two candidates for the Democrat nomination to the U.S. Senate seat that's currently held by Ed Markey, also known as Mr. Frosty. And he's got a big birthday coming up on Saturday, number 80, and his challenger, the insufferable Seth Moulton, who's the congressman from the North Shore. And again, as I said in the first hour, both have stage 4 Trump derangement syndrome. There's no doubt about it. So yesterday, John Deaton, the Republican candidate for the Senate, put out a hilarious press release. Place your bets. Who will say Trump more, Markey or Moulton? What a great idea. What a great idea. And that this way you stay sober too, unlike Graham Plattner when he's working the Reddit late at night. So you just count up rather than take the sip every time he says it. So John Deaton was in the area, so he stopped by today to tell us about this. John, who do you think is going to win tonight?
32: On the Trump thing, that is a real toss-up, and I would not, listen, I can hold my liquor pretty good, but I would not take a shot every time Trump got announced or uttered, I tell you that.
31: By the first break, you'd be on the floor.
32: I'd be out for sure.
31: Everybody would get through the debate. Ted Kennedy, if he were alive, would be out.
32: Yeah, I mean, listen, in an hour debate against Seth Moulton, he said Trump 28 times. When you take out my time of talking and John Keller's time, Trump was almost every other word coming out of his mouth. And I think Markey was jealous. And I think we're going to see tonight that Trump constantly. And it's insane because President Trump isn't going to be there 2/3 of the next 6-year term. The next senator will be there 2 years, and their entire message is they're going to fight Trump harder. They're arguing over who's going to fight Trump harder during the next 2 years. And I'm just hoping that people in Massachusetts want a better message than that.
31: I'll give you a preview of the debate. I hate Trump. I hate Trump more. I've been hating Trump longer than you have. Yeah, that's good. And you're too old to hate him. I can keep hating him longer than you can.
32: I'm going to last longer than you. So my hate for Trump is going to be far outlast yours, Ed.
31: Well, so, John Deaton, you did a debate. It was kind of a weird debate. You challenged both of them, and only Moulton took you up on it. So you were up against Moulton, who's like still the underdog in that primary. And he just kept going after Trump, and finally you just, what did you do finally?
32: Probably after the 20th time he uttered Trump, I looked at him, extended at my arm and said, let me introduce myself to you, Congressman. I'm John Deaton. I'm the one debating you, not President Trump. And, you know, he was taken back by it, but it proves the point that, listen, they're incapable of saying anything positive. You know, shame on them for that. Securing the border, pretty necessary. Right? Pretty necessary.
31: A guy that played for U Lowell soccer team just got killed by a CDL, an illegal CDL driver.
32: And look what illegal immigration has done to this state, Massachusetts. It's impacted us. The governor spent, you know, billions and billions of dollars. And so that's a good thing. Or the Trump accounts, a good thing. But their derangement syndrome is so bad that they're incapable of acknowledging anything, which is, listen, they're in Western Mass today. They should be arguing why they can go to Washington and be able to get community development grants for Springfield, right? You bypass Beacon Hill when you do that. How are they going to go to President Trump and the Trump administration and say, I need this for infrastructure, I need this for healthcare, I need these tax credits? They won't. And so it'll be 2 years of President Trump's last 2 years that Massachusetts will get nothing because they suffer from TDS.
31: I want to play a couple of cuts on, again, it's all Plattner and Plattner today, basically. Another day of Plattner. But I want to let you, the two senators, I'm going to play a couple of cuts. These are new cuts or different cuts than we played yesterday. This is the full cut of the My Kind of Man cut. Cut 20.
4: I said to myself, that's my kind of man. Because that is a man who not only has the values, but a man who believes in accountability. And we need a little accountability coming out of Washington.
32: Wow. I mean, you would think that a guy who sent pictures of his crotch on an app that's 70% 13 to 20-year-olds would be enough. You would think blaming rape victims would be enough not to support him. You would think that a Nazi tattoo for 18 years would be enough not to support him. But it's not, right? He wears the Democrat jersey and utters the talking points that they like. So they're going to ignore
31: all that. He has TDS too. He's stage four. They're all like in a hospice together.
32: Yeah. That's the only thing she didn't say. He's my kind of man. He hates Donald Trump too. And the problem, Howie, is that they, both Moulton and Markey, and I'm going to say it to whoever I face on the debate stage, shame on you because you hate Donald Trump more than you love America and Massachusetts.
31: So here's Ed Markey. Before he threw him under the bus yesterday. And by the way, he didn't go in front of the camera to throw him under the bus, nor did she.
32: Right.
31: Nor did any of them.
32: Nope.
31: They just issue a press release. Their offices issue a press release, not even them. Okay, this is Ed Markey endorsing Plattner last month. Cut 19.
10: The chance of winning the Senate this year, but it goes through Maine. And that's why I support Graham Plattner, because he's running on the right issues. He's running on those kitchen table issues, those corruption issues that the voters of Maine and our country want to have provided.
32: Yeah, again, here is a guy who claims to be Mr. Transgender Rights, and this guy, Graham Plattner, a.k.a. P. Hustle, by the way, online, spent years, Howie, online making homophobic and racist slurs, but they ignore that because he gives them their talking points, and it's really a shame, and it's a disgrace, in my opinion.
31: I remember calling you a couple months ago, and I was asking, who do you think's going to win? You were pretty convinced it was going to be Markey. What do you think today?
32: Yeah, I still believe it's going to be Markey, but I think Moulton will make it closer than a lot of people originally thought. I think he'll make it closer than Joe Kennedy made it. But listen, that poll that just came out that has Seth down 5 points, that same poll had Joe Kennedy up 12 points at this time 6 years ago. So, listen, I want Seth to spend millions beating Markey up, and I want Markey to come out of there limping with 1% or 2% of a victory vote and then face me, a common sense agenda, after he's raced to be as far left as you possibly can go. And I think it's going to be Markey, but I'll be able to pivot if it's Moulton. Listen, whatever out of touch Democrat comes out of that primary, they're going to face a common sense agenda.
31: I was impressed by that poll where there was one of the poll that just came out last week that you were actually ahead by a point among independents. And I know that's within the margin of error, and it's only independents. But still, I mean, I don't think a Republican's ever been ahead at any under any circumstances since Scott Brown.
32: Yeah, listen, I mean, in 2024, I got beat handily by Warren, but I had a contested primary, and you only have
31: six... She scalped you.
32: There you go. You only have 6 weeks to go, but I was the first Republican in many years to get over 40%. 1.35 million people voted for me, and I think that the poll you're referencing that shows me ahead on independents, even if it's a slight edge against Markey, is showing you that progress. And I believe that, you know, if a million voters vote in the Democratic primary and 400,000 of them vote for Seth Moulton, many of them, I believe, will vote for me. And because I believe they may describe themselves as a center left person, and they're offended at how far left the party has went. It's really becoming the party of socialism and big government.
31: And he never has done anything. You know, I mean, I always remember Billy Bulger, what he said about him when he showed up at the St. Patrick's Day breakfast, and he said, "Congressman Ed Markey, to a battle of wits, he comes unarmed."
32: That's pretty good. I mean, listen, he if you ask Ed Markey today, what have you done while in office? He brings up computers and the internet. And literally, that's 37 years ago.
31: He used to, 40 years ago, he used to carry a remote control around and say, "I cut your remote control bills."
32: Yeah.
31: And then they just changed it around. Everyone's looking at it going, "I'm paying more." It's like when he said, congratulated the Boston Patriots for winning the Super Bowl 40 years after they had stopped being the Boston Patriots.
32: That's right. And what everybody needs to understand is he is the senator of Massachusetts, but he lives in Chevy Chase, Maryland, where they pay 16 cents per kilowatt hour for electricity. Massachusetts, we pay 33 cents per kilowatt hour.
31: That is a killer stat. You should play that. Get that every moment.
32: Absolutely. And Howie, if people ask me, "John, what's the one issue? If we only could limit you to one issue, what would it be?" I'd pick energy, because we could solve that. And the fact that Massachusetts residents pay more than double what he pays in Chevy Chase, Maryland, because Maryland hasn't adopted his green policies, is going to drive. Everybody opens up that electric bill, Howie. They see supply, $80. Delivery, $280.
31: How about this? Transition fee. And then underneath that, transmission fee. What's the difference? Transition. You know, when he mentioned the kitchen table, I was thinking, I like to go into his house in Malden. There's probably, the dust is probably like stacked about a foot high. So he hasn't lived in Malden since Gerald Ford was president.
32: Absolutely. His water bill in Malden is the lowest that can legally be charged by law, which means there's not a single shower, not a single washing machine, not a single dishwasher taking place to be the absolute minimum.
31: That's another thing to mention over and over again, if he's the winner.
32: No, it is. And that polls very high. This absentee senator who's out of touch with Massachusetts, he doesn't live under the consequences that he's causing here in the state. And, you know, energy is the perfect example. And there's so many funny things. You know, I have solar panels on my house, Howie.
31: Yeah.
32: He doesn't have them in Malden or Chevy Chase, Maryland. But guess what? My solar panels don't work when there's a foot of snow and it's January 4 p.m. and it's pitch dark. And it's just insane. He didn't even vote yes for the Green New Deal. Imagine that. You're the co-author of the bill, comes up to the Senate floor, and you vote present.
31: Yeah. Well, he spent 50 years trying to get to the Senate, and the first vote he ever took was on the Syrian war resolution.
32: Present.
31: He voted present.
32: Yeah, first vote. I mean, that's what he does. He was trying to finagle on this Graham Platner for a long time. He wouldn't commit, he wouldn't endorse, and then he finally did. And it couldn't happen to a better guy. And Elizabeth Warren as well.
31: And all the rest of them.
32: No, absolutely. Yeah. And to show people how they gaslight, Elizabeth Warren said that Graham Platner, a.k.a. P. Hustle, is her kind of man, and then said because he talks about the bailout of the banks and the money, the people lost their homes and jobs because the banks caused it. Well, guess who voted to bail those banks out? Ed Markey. And so I'm looking forward to her endorsement based on that.
31: All right. Well, sorry. Good. Thanks for giving us this idea. It's a good poll question for today. Where do people go if they want to get in touch with your campaign or learn more about you?
32: Thank you, Howie. JohnDeaton4Senate.com. If you want a yard sign, you want to donate, you want to volunteer and knock on doors, we can win this race. And I wouldn't be in it if I couldn't.
31: Okay, now I just want to have a few bars, and I want the VIPs to take part in this with me and John Deaton. It's 3 days early, but it's time for happy birthday. Happy 80th to Ed Markey. Okay? One and a two and a three.

0: from Tim Dunn, the Herald reporter, and he said it's I won't say where it is, but it's going to be on it's going to be aired tonight on Channel 22. But the campaigns may already have the thing. So Tim said, Howie, just letting you know, based on you mentioning the debate earlier, both Markey and Moulton took under 5 seconds each to mention President Trump during their first question. Markey took 3 seconds. Moulton took an exact 5 seconds. The question was about criticism of Markey's age. Both went after Trump immediately, watching live, but the vibe was fighting Trump is more important. So...
1: Well, I suppose we can't expect Ed to stay up late tonight to do a live debate.
0: You know, I'm just thinking, that's exactly what I was thinking of myself, Jared. You know, I mean, sunsetting isn't just a problem for Joe Biden, you know? So the debate's already going on, but we're going to do something. Since no one's got it, we're going to let people make it. We're going to have a contest here.
1: Live to tape tonight.
0: It's a text contest. Tell us how many times the winner, and we're going to go on Deaton's numbers. How many? Whoever wins, you got to say Markey 42 or Moulton 61, whatever. Send it in. Whoever gets in first, text it to text Howie to 617-213-1066. Howie to 617-213-1066. Whoever gets the winning number of the right guy who wins for the most times he mentions Trump will get a free VIP. Two VIPs, right? Two VIPs to an upcoming Howie Carr show. So again, get your text in. You got to give us who it is. It's Moulton or Markey and the number. I'm Howie Carr.
2: 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One person killed, another injured in a crash involving two motorcycles on Route 6 in Sandwich. State police say the crash happened just before noontime on Saturday. The other motorcyclist, who had minor injuries, was taken in for questioning. A deal was reached ending a 10-day strike by Merrimack Valley Transit Authority drivers, Teamsters Local 170, and the MVTA, reaching a contract agreement ending that strike that impacted service in 16 Massachusetts communities. And with thousands of boats in Boston Harbor and millions of people watching from along the waterfront, tall ships and maritime vessels from all over the world arrived in Boston on Saturday, the parade of sail kicking off on Saturday morning in honor of America's 250th birthday. The public is invited to board some of the tall ships through Wednesday. I'm Al Griffith.
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10: Live from the Byrna Less Lethal Pistol Studio, it's Howie Carr.
11: So we got this. We just came up with this contest, and we're going to have to, make up the rules on the fly here. And I guess some people are saying it's on live right now, but it doesn't really matter because, you know, we started it in the middle of the thing. So you're just going to have to maybe watch a replay or something to come up with I don't think it's a problem. But what you need to do is don't send us how much each one is going to do. Send us who you think is going to win and how many times they said it. And we're going to have Deaton's campaign. They're going to be the official judges. They're going to be the ones that are going to do the count and make sure they are. I think I'm pretty sure they're going to do the count.
12: Yeah, they will. And if you send both Moulton and Markey, you are not.
11: Yeah, you're out. And if you sent both, just pick one and just send it again because we got plenty of. This isn't like the old death pool. I don't think we're going to be overwhelmed here, but I don't think it's possible to overwhelm the text line. But I don't know. Maybe we'll find out. So just give us the winner and how many it is, and we're not. And someone says, "Will you be going with the Price is Right rules, closest without going over?" No, that's too complicated. Just whoever's closest. If you predict 59. And it turns for Moulton, and it's 58 for Moulton, and nobody else gets nearer than that one. You're gonna win.
12: And if there is a tie for some reason, whoever texted it in first will win.
11: Right, right. So that's the way it is. So just predict only one though. Got to go with Markey or Moulton and the number, and that's all. And again, Deaton will be the official judge here. His campaign, because Jared and I are not going to sit down and watch an hour.
12: Oh dear
11: of that
12: God!
11: Crap.
12: No.
11: I forget who used to have to count the Uz on the Wizard of Uz, but it was never me because I was always the boss.
12: But even that's like a 2 to 3 minute.
11: Yeah,
12: clip.
11: Yeah. This is
12: okay.
11: Yeah, this is an hour. This is an hour. 844-500-4242. Lori, you're next with Howie Carr. Go ahead, Lori.
13: Hi there, Howie. I was just thinking about Ed Markey. Eddie, as I knew him, in Malden.
11: Yeah.
13: His first $100 contribution as a firefighter. The more we got to know him, he's a cardboard cutout. He's a phony. He doesn't believe in anything except Eddie. He thinks he's better than everyone else, smarter than everyone else. He looks down on you if you're from Malden. Are people crazy voting for him?
11: I know. You know what, Lori, if I were still in TV news, you know what I thought, and I was doing like a column type thing like I used to do for Channel 56, I would take a picture of Markey and take it into Malden Center and say, who is this guy?
13: Yeah.
11: Nobody would have a clue who he was.
13: And everyone from Malden Catholic can't stand him because he disavows being a Catholic. He's Catholic with a small C, he used to say.
11: Right.
13: Oh, he's disgusting.
11: Yeah. No, he was first elected as a pro-life, traditional Irish Catholic Massachusetts Democrat. And now he's pro transgender. He's more that's his main issue now. Forget climate change. His big issue is genital mutilation for children, because Moulton made the mistake of saying I don't want my daughters beaten up by guys on the playing fields or the courts. You know,
13: he's Eddie Me Too. He doesn't believe in anything. He doesn't come up with any new ideas. It's yeah. Me Too.
11: Yeah.
13: Well, let's hope he loses. He won't, but I hope he does.
11: Thanks, Lori. I know a guy at the State House who's known him for as long as he's been around, and he calls him the man that time forgot. And it's so true. I mean, he's the ultimate guy walking on the beach, and he leaves no footprints behind. He hasn't done anything. 844-500-4242. 508 says Seth Moulton wins, says 76 times. See, that's the way to do it. Just give us that. All you need to do is say Moulton 76 or Markey 32, whatever you want to do. Do synonyms count or just the word Trump? Trump or Trumpian or Trumper. But MAGA doesn't count. It's just got to be some variation of the word Trump.
12: I don't know if these guys are bright enough to start using synonyms.
11: Yeah, first they'd have to know, especially Ed Markey. Yeah, I don't think Ed Markey knows what that word means. 844-500-4242. John, you're next with Howie Carr. Go ahead, John.
14: Howie, first off, your staff is going to be the most talented bunch of people that are on the radio. It's just incredible. The Liberace jacket thing is hysterical. But anyhow, what the Graham Platten is going to do is he's going to Bernie Sanders, the Democrat Party, pay me or I'm going to stay in. So he's going to end up with money before this is over.
11: Yeah, no, I think, you know, the thing is, though, he's got to he's got to figure out how to get the money laundered to him, you know? I mean, you know, there's such a thing as there's honest, as Plunkett of Tammany Hall said more than a century ago, there's honest graft and there's dishonest graft. He's got a, you know, like Bernie laundering $100 million through his wife buying the ads for him, and he gets 15 million or a third of 15 million because she had a third of the company. That's honest graft. 5 million just right straight into his own pocket. You can't just take a bag of cash. Even a Democrat, John, can't take a bag of cash, at least not when Trump is in office.
14: This guy's a social pig, but he's not stupid. So, thank you very much, Howie. I appreciate it.
11: Thanks for the call, John. 844-500-4242. 781 says, I've heard Ed Markey speak twice. He panders to whichever ethnic group he's speaking to. Pathetic. I know a guy who was a trustee. I guess I could say what he was a trustee at UMass. And he went down with another trustee to Washington. They were lobbying for some money, some research money, funds like that. And the guy that I knew Markey, so he was not surprised. But the other guy had no idea how much of a lightweight Ed Markey was. And this friend of mine said that two of them came out after they met with Ed Markey. You know, and he was like showing them coins or something, or a pen that he'd gotten, or maybe a coupon for an ice cream or something. I mean, just he was like a 7-year-old, and the guy came out and said, I can't believe it. It's like people go to court. You know, there was a VIP here a month or so ago, and he said he was a lawyer, and he said I take my clients into court, and they think it's all, you know, they think it's all on the level. They think it's real. They think it's Perry Mason. He said they come out and they say, let's just settle. Let's get out. I can't go back. I can't. This is ridiculous. 508, Ed Markey, the man that time forgot. Unfortunately, the rest of us are still trying to forget him. 617, I was in a departure area at Reagan, you know, in Washington, a few years back, flying back to Boston. Eddie was walking around shaking hands and talking to people. Half had no idea who he was. It was embarrassing. I've written about it. I'll probably write about this again, but when he was first elected to the Senate, or to the House, excuse me, he was, they were doing a story on Ted Kennedy, who was going to run for president. And I guess he'd been in for like 3 years, 4 years at that time. So Ted Kennedy should have known who he was. So they're talking about that. They're just doing a man, you know, like, you know, video, a day in the life of Ted Kennedy. And so Ted takes this, he gets this call. The secretary goes, the congressman from Malden's around. And so Ted Kennedy picks up the call and he goes, hello, good to hear from you. And then he puts his hand over the phone and goes, what's his name? And they got all, and it went out on CBS. They ran the whole thing. he's had a lot of great moments. And then there was the day he went to, I told you about the Billy Bulger thing, when Billy Bulger said to a battle of wits he comes unarmed. One time he went to George Kavarian had the time, the old speaker, the 400-pound speaker from Everett. And one time he was, I think it was at the Bulger breakfast. He was there at the, Kavarian was there at the Bulger breakfast. And so Ed Markey comes up and is trying to be funny, and he goes, I don't know what it is about you guys. Wait, you know, nobody seems to like me. Everybody hates me. Why does everybody hate me? And he thinks he's really amusing. And so George Kavarian leans into it, says, why does everybody hate you, Eddie? Because you're a bodily orifice. Only he didn't say bodily orifice. He said the word that started with A. 844-500-4242. Andrew says, I choose 68 for Eddie, one for each IQ point of his average support. I thought you were going to say for him. 844-500-4242. Dennis, you're next with Howie Carr. Go ahead, Dennis.
15: Howie, let's suppose that Delaware Representative Sarah McBride runs for president and somehow manages to win. Would Ed Markey say that she was the first woman ever elected president?
11: If he thought it would advance his political career, yes, he would. Whatever. Again, you know, just think about, you know, the old, you know, wetting your finger and sticking it up into the wind. That's what Ed Markey has done his entire career.
15: Was it our Democratic Party or Canada's Democratic Party that had their delegates get up to a grievance microphone, and it all went out of order?
11: I don't know. Thanks for the call, Dennis. 781, Plattner's Oyster Company just received a $5 million order for a dozen oysters. See, that's how you do it. It must be a little more subtle than that, but you're on the right track. That's how you run it. It's the way it goes. 844-500-4242. This year, America celebrates its 250th birthday. A nation founded on the belief that every person is endowed by their creator with the unalienable rights of life, liberty, and the pursuit of happiness. Yet every day, unborn babies are denied the most basic of these rights, the right to life. 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

0: Carr is back.
1: 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How was it, guys?
2: It was good.
1: It was really good. They brought in some eggplant parmesan, and by the way, they have the official award. This certifies that Mortadella Head is proudly recognized as the official eggplant parmesan of the Howie Carr Radio Network. There it is. I hope it's hanging. It was delivered to Wellesley. They should have another one for Davis Square, too, in Somerville. But they do a fantastic job, and they brought in a great salad. They brought in some eggplant parm, and they also brought in the Sunday lasagna, which is the best. Because, you know, some people say, oh, I like to put, I'm Italian, I like to put sausage in the lasagna. And some people say, oh, you got to put meat in there. Sunday lasagna with Mortadella Head, it has sausage and hamburger meatballs in it. Oh, it's perfect. It's perfect. So check out mortadellahead.com, and or if you're in Somerville or Davis Square, Somerville, or in the middle of a Wellesley on Route 16, check it out. Buy you can get subs at the, you can't get subs to go, obviously. I mean, to mail order, but you can get them elsewhere. You can get them at the retail locations. Thanks to Chuck Solari for all that. 844-500-4242-774. Back in the early 80s, Ed Markey made his mission to stop the construction of Seabrook Station Nuclear Plant. Unit 2 was canceled, and it cost $5.2 billion to finish the construction of Unit 1, which was double the projected cost of both units because of his ignorance. I was an operator there at the time. That guy is and always has been a moron. I think that's something we can all agree on, including most of his voters. And if you've ever talked to the guy for any length of time, you will know. Billy Bulger is absolutely correct. To a battle of wits, he comes unarmed. Paul, you're next with Howie Carr. Go ahead, Paul.
3: Hey, Howie. I got an idea that up here in Maine, we may have pet rock Democrats. And by that, I mean it doesn't matter who the Democrats put on the ticket. They could put a pet rock on the ticket, give it a good story, and Mainers would vote for it. And maybe we'd be better off than some of the candidates they've been picking. I don't know. What do you think?
1: I think a pet rock would be better than Graham Plattner. He is just beyond belief. But how insulting is it that they think a guy like Graham Plattner they think he really is working class. And then they think that he, a guy with his attributes, or should I say faults, is appealing to a working class person, that a working class person just gets drunk all the time, doesn't work, assaults women, and just tweets out the worst kinds of nasty crap on social media. That's what they think of the working class. I'm not even going to put myself in. I'm not even going to say I'm working class. I come out of a hard scrabble kind of background, but I won't say I'm working class. That's what they think of us. If you work for a living, they think everybody who works for a living is a jerk, is a thug, basically. 844-500-4242, and that, it's so demeaning, and just like, it's like what they're doing with Talafrico in Texas. Oh, he's a Christian. He went to the seminary. That'll fool them. They're so stupid. Those evangelicals and those Catholics. You could sell them anything. Just put on the backward collar, and they'll vote for him. No, we're not that dumb. 844-500-4242. Justin from Boyle's Body Works says the Sunday lasagna is perfect. It really is. I recommend that. That's my number one pick. MortadellaHead.com. I'm Howie Carr.
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8: In 2005, investigators in Palm Beach, Florida, began uncovering a dark secret.
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8: There was a wealthy man in Palm Beach who was offering young girls a way to make money. That man was Jeffrey Epstein, and he had set up a system designed to bring him underage girls. Local police and the federal government would investigate and, by their count, find dozens of victims. Epstein would become one of the world's most infamous predators, a man who could have faced decades in prison but served just 13 months in his own wing of a county jail.
11: Why would you cut this deal with Jeffrey Epstein?
8: Epstein's abuse would span years and cross state lines.
12: New York, Palm Beach, New Mexico, Paris, Virgin Islands, and each one of those residences is an alleged crime scene.
8: I'm ABC's Mark Remillard, and with a team of journalists from the ABC News Investigative Unit, we've traveled around the country to look at Jeffrey Epstein and the allegations of his horrifying abuse, to hear from the girls who suffered it, who are now women fighting to recover from it. Truth and Lies, Jeffrey Epstein.
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13: The U.S. is again launching strikes against Iran. U.S. Central Command says it was carrying out new strikes after Iran attacked a container ship in the Strait of Hormuz. That country's Islamic Revolutionary Guard said earlier it launched a strike on a ship because it was using an unapproved route through the strait. This after President Trump said Iran wants to continue talks, and the U.S. had agreed to do so. Though Trump says in a social media post he told Iran the ceasefire is over. President Trump also posts that the U.S. has 1,000 missiles locked and loaded if Iran were to carry out on a reported assassination attempt against him. Lisa Carton has the latest.
14: In a post on Truth Social late Friday night, Trump added that thousands more would immediately follow, aimed at the Islamic Republic if the Iranian government acts on its threat. The president said the orders have already been given to completely destroy all areas of Iran in that case. The warning comes the day after reports that Tehran was plotting to kill the president. On Saturday, Iran's new supreme leader vowed revenge for the slaying of the former Ayatollah Ali Khamenei, who was killed during U.S.-Israeli airstrikes. I'm Lisa Carton.
13: A U.S. congressman says he was detained by Israeli settlers in the West Bank this week. Representative Ro Khanna from California says his vehicle was blocked near a Palestinian village. He says the settlers, joined by soldiers with Israeli defense forces, detained them for more than an hour before they were let go. The Democrat was on a three-day trip to the Israeli-occupied West Bank, where he and staff had been touring a demolished Palestinian village. A federal judge has tossed out the convictions of four more people who participated in the January 6th Capitol riot in Washington. The judge granted a request from the Department of Justice Friday to dismiss the convictions of the men who were members of the Proud Boys during the 2021 riot at the Capitol. The convictions were dismissed with prejudice, meaning the case is closed permanently. I'm Scott Carr.
15: 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With thousands of people on boats and millions of others watching from along the waterfront, tall ships and maritime vessels from all over the world arrived in Boston. The parade of sail kicked off Saturday in honor of America's 250th birthday, and the public is invited to board some of the ships through Wednesday. A Chicopee man is facing charges after police say he crashed while driving the wrong way on Route 91 in Chicopee early Saturday morning. That crash injured a state trooper and his canine, as well as the driver of another vehicle who was struck by the wrong-way driver. 28-year-old Jose Santiago is facing several charges, including driving under the influence. And a deal was reached, ending a 10-day strike by Merrimack Valley Transit Authority drivers, Teamsters Local 170, and the MVTA, reaching a contract agreement, ending the strike that impacted service in 16 Massachusetts communities. I'm Al Griffith.
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17: Okay, my friends, this is a story I've been wanting to do now for days. Didn't get a chance to, obviously, because of the resumption of the war with Iran. But we've got to ask ourselves, what are we doing to ourselves, to our children, to our citizens, to our country? We have to truly ask ourselves this question, because what we are now experiencing over the last couple of years is an explosion in illegal aliens who have been given commercial driver's licenses, CDLs, as they're called, to drive 18-wheelers, semi-trucks, you name it. These are massive trucks. As one senator described them, almost like an 80,000-pound missile rumbling down the highway and driven by illegals who have no business being on our roads, frankly, no business being in our country, who can't read signs, who don't understand basic driving laws in this country. And it has been fatality after fatality after fatality. And here is now the absolute latest. And it's both a national story. I'm sure you've heard about it. Everybody's heard about it. It's also a local story. But the shameless media, the lying, corrupt, fake news media in Massachusetts refuses to cover it. Because if they do, it will be the end of Governor Maura Healey. So here is exactly now what took place. On July 1st, so this was last week, just before the July 4th weekend, a 44-year-old Pennsylvania state trooper, Michael Pahira Jr., was conducting a safety inspection of an 18-wheeler on I-81 in Pennsylvania. He had just recently moved back to live with his parents. The reason? His mom is dying of cancer. And so Michael Pahira, who loved both his mother and of course loves his father, said, I want to be there for my mom in her darkest hour. And so he went out of his way to move in so he could take care of his mother. And so he took on also a different job, which was to inspect commercial vehicles, okay? Trucks, semis, 18-wheelers. And so there he was conducting a routine safety inspection of an 18-wheeler on Interstate 81. Now, I want to stress to you, this is very important. This inspection was done at 7:15 in the morning. It wasn't dark. It was light. It was no, there was no rain. There was no bad weather. It was a clear, sunny day. It wasn't on a curve. It was literally on a straight patch of highway. The truck and the state and Trooper Pajera's patrol car were on the proper side of the road where you can conduct an inspection. So there was nothing obstructing anyone's view. There was nothing going on that could lead someone to make a mistake. There was nothing that was done that was inappropriate by either the state trooper or by the driver of that 18-wheeler. And then out of the blue, as he's conducting his inspection, he was struck by another 18-wheeler. In fact, this 18-wheeler veered off the road, smashed into State Trooper Michael Pajera's car, his patrol car, swiped it, and then smashed into the back of the 18-wheeler that State Trooper Michael Pajera was inspecting. At that point, he was at the front of that 18-wheeler. He was crushed as the wheeler was smashed and propelled forward. And he was crushed under the front bumper. The 18-wheeler then caught fire. The driver of the 18-wheeler that was hit from the back was rushed to the hospital. He is now in very serious condition. He is fighting for his very life. A nearby construction crew ran to the burning 18-wheeler. They tried to pull Michael Pajera out from underneath the bumper. They finally managed after a struggle. An ambulance arrived on the scene. They drove him to the nearest hospital as quickly as they could. The medical team did everything in their power to try to save him. But alas, he died. He's dead. Everybody who knew him, I want to stress this, you should see the local newspaper reports on him, loved him. Salt of the earth. Pillar of the community. What a police officer should be. What a son should be. What an uncle should be. That's all people say. His parents, including his cancer-stricken mother, devastated. His sister, brother-in-law, nieces are inconsolable. His colleagues at work, all of them, to a man and a woman, say the one person who didn't deserve this was State Trooper Michael Pajera. And I just want to say this. What did he do that was so wrong? What was his crime to die like this in such a horrific way? Doing his job, doing his duty, conducting a routine inspection of these, you know, big trucks, these 18-wheelers that carry so much important cargo and ship so many important things across our country that make our country function and work. And to die like this? It's unspeakable. It's just unspeakable. The driver of the truck that ran into the patrol car and hit the 18-wheeler that State Trooper Michael Pajera was inspecting is a 33-year-old illegal alien. His name is Michael Bon from Haiti. In French, it's pronounced Bon. Michael Bon. Michael Bon. We don't know why he veered off the road. He was hurt in the accident, but he'll be fine. He's fine. Bahira is dead, but he's fine. This is the part now that is very tough to stomach. As the Association of Pennsylvania State Troopers said, as the Department of Homeland Security has said, as people close to President Trump have said, this was 100% preventable. Preventable. Unnecessary. Should never have happened. 100%. Not 99%. 100%. Michael Bon was let in by Joe Biden from Haiti. In fact, he was flown in. He was flown into the United States. He then applied for temporary protected status, TPS. He was rejected. Let me stress this to you. He was rejected. So he was in our country completely illegally, having been rejected for temporary protected status, and then was told that he had to leave our country. An immigration judge said, get out, vamos. But he settled in the sanctuary state of Massachusetts, in Brockton. For those of you listening around the country, it's outside of Boston. And he applied for a commercial driver's license, a CDL. A man who can't speak English. A man who doesn't know our road signs. A man who has no skill or qualifications to be a freaking truck driver whatsoever. Who shouldn't even be in this country, never mind driving on our roads. But under Maura Healey and her sanctuary policies, they gave Michael Bon his CDL. In 2025, he comes in 2024, he applies for his TPS in 2024, he is rejected. But in Massachusetts, they still give him a CDL. Maura Healey has blood on her hands.
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17: 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And yes, that is her wonderful name, Kelly Kelly. Kelly, how are you?
28: 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It has to do with friendships and relationships. When you leave the workplace, you often leave behind the daily conversations, routines, and connections that have been part of your life for years. That's why staying socially connected is one of the keys to a happy retirement. 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

0: 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But that's all water under the bridge, as they say. The show must go on. Okay, Zach in Stoughton. Thanks for holding, Zach, and welcome.
1: Hi, Jeff. How are you doing?
0: Very good. How are you, Zach?
1: Good, good. It's hard to call you. I always have so much going on. I have to make sure I'm clear. But I said to Mike, you know, it's almost like Don Lemon and that other Jim Acosta are in the bunkers over there with these guys telling them what to do. The biggest problem I think that Trump has is the half of the country that is just so against him. We all know as Christians what we need to do with the type of people that will jump in when someone's hurting somebody. We know when there needs to be force. The great Satan, and Satan is very deceiving. He's waiting. If we went over there and annihilated them, and that's how you felt when you first disagreed with this, as soon as we stop bombing and there's children to be popping up and dead, that's when our media will hit it like thunder, and it will all be blasted all over the media. This is the guy that we told you he is. This is Hitler. This is the guy, and they will just attack him, and that's why he's not doing it. Every time he wanted to make a deal over and over and over, I truly believe that he was trying to pull out anybody that was going to make the deal and kill him like they did with some Ahmad. Sorry, I can't pronounce it. But we don't even know who's in charge over there. And I'm sorry, you can't tell me that Obama and Hanks and all these people aren't on Steve Spielberg's boat or something, and they're telling them what to do through different ways and channels. If Trump says one thing, you're going to get a guy out there with an impeachment trial or whatever. But these sneaky sadists, they're probably telling them to do all that with a Trump target on them and everything, you know. And I've seen things on social media with guys over there that are rooting for them, Americans, sitting there right out there. And, you know, you can't tell me that they're not just trying to get him out of office just like they did with COVID. I know I'm rambling, but...
0: No, Zach, look, Democrats openly are supporting Iran. Openly. I mean, I know you're talking about, you know, the left on social media, which is true. Tens of millions of them are supporting Iran. We have a fifth column in the United States. It's the Democratic Party and their supporters. There's no question. They want us to lose against Iran. They want the mullahs to win. And look, Zach, as I said at my opening monologue, you know, Iran now classified information. Trump has now released it. He released it yesterday. They have put, you know, this is not, how do I say this? You know, a list of, well, you know, like a bucket list. Like if you and I, Zach, were talking and, hey, Zach, you know, would you want to go to Paris? Yeah, it's on my to-do list, you know, or, hey, I've never been to Australia. I hear it's really nice. Yeah, it's on my bucket list. No, it's not that kind of a list. They put out an assassination list of people they are going to kill, that they will kill, because they're killing a lot. The mullahs are killing a lot of dissidents in Iran, and they're killing a lot of people across the Middle East through their terrorist proxies. And the number one target is President Trump. And they've hatched a plan to murder him, to kill him. And Trump released that plan or the details of it yesterday. And people are speculating, maybe that's the reason why he didn't take the new Air Force One that was given to him or gifted by Qatar. He flew back on the old Air Force One. Is there something there, a tracking device, something that is, you know, his security people are worried about? And they said, Mr. President, let's go back on the old Air Force One, you know, better safe than sorry. So that, you know, they maybe shoot the plane out of the sky or whatever. So what I'm saying, Zach, is they've now put the president in their crosshairs. They want him dead. The Democrats want him dead. We know that. They've tried to kill him multiple times, and they openly call for him to be killed. So what you have is you have the Democrats forming an alliance with Iran. and Iran's entire strategy, and it's a very rational strategy. I mean, yeah, they may be crazy in their theology, no question, Zach, but their political strategy, it's actually, you know, it's quite smart. It's use Trump's enemies inside against him. So how do you do that? Well, help the Democrats win back power. And trust me, they'll damage Trump. They'll paralyze him. They'll impeach him. They'll defund him. You know, they'll try to chase him from power and give Iran a decisive victory. And so their goal now, that's why they want to resume the fighting. By the way, the fighting, they're really starting to hit each other now. I mean, they are bombing back and forth. I mean, this, you know, this, we're almost at, you know, as it was during Operation Epic Fury. I mean, they're both now really starting to go at it. But they've blocked the Strait of Hormuz because they want to bring gas to $5-6 a gallon and cost him the midterms. And this is a strategy now. Obama's calling for it. The Democratic leadership is calling for it. Run on high gas prices. So as long as Iran fights and Trump is not able to knock him out quickly and decisively, they believe then that together they can bring down the president in November. Look, I understand they hate the, I mean, I don't agree with them, but I understand. Okay, you hate Trump. I get that. But to ally with them? With these modern day Nazis? Actual, real Islamo-fascist Nazis? Ay, ay, ay. The arch enemy of America? You know, they always call us the great Satan. It's classic projection, Zach. The only great Satan is them. Iran is the most satanic regime on earth. And that's who the Democrats are now allying themselves with. Ay, ay, ay.

0: in the entire world. I'm not exaggerating. I'm not kidding. So President Trump makes a phone call to the president of FIFA, who he happens to know. And all he tells the president of FIFA is, could you just review that red card call? Look at the video. You'll see what I mean. He goes, it's not a red card. Hell, it's not even a yellow card. And if you believe it's not a red card, can you then, you know, rescind it? Because we need this guy Balogun for the big game against Belgium yesterday. Now, listen to President Trump. He's asked by reporters. They've been all over this. You would think this is the second coming of Watergate. He said, yeah, I picked up the phone. I called and I said, would you take a look and review the red card? Roll cut 13, Mike.
1: He didn't do anything wrong. And he's our best player or one of our best players. A very vital player. And he gave him a red card. I didn't know what that meant. I didn't think it meant much. Then I started hearing that that means he can't play in the next game, at least in the next game. I said, boy, that's a big, you know, if it happened to another player, it would have been unfair. But when they take your best player or just about, they have some great players, but and they say you can't play. That's very unfair. That's, you know, it's one thing to penalize somebody for the game. But how do you penalize them for a game that hasn't been played yet? It's very unfair. You can't do that. So, yes, I asked for a review by FIFA. I spoke to a man who's highly respected.
0: Yeah. In other words, he spoke to the president of FIFA. And he said, could you take a look at it? Now, I'm telling you, if please look at the foul yourself. Go online. You'll see what I mean. Everybody, and I mean practically everybody, unless you're blind. Or you're so, you know, you're willfully blind because you're consumed with TDS, Trump Derangement Syndrome. You're like, that's not a red card. That's not even a yellow card. That's okay. Maybe a foul, I guess. So in other words, it was a clear, gross injustice. It was wrong. And finally, a president, a leader of a country, finally said, you know what? No, I'm not putting up with this. Our boys got robbed. It was a horrible call. By the way, FIFA is notoriously corrupt. Their referees are notoriously corrupt for throwing games or getting people kicked out of games or giving them red cards they don't deserve. So they're out of that game or they're going to be out of the next game. And Trump picked up the phone and said, blank you. No, I want you to take a look at it. No, he didn't threaten them. He, you know, he didn't say we're going to, you know, you're going to sleep in the fish, you know, like Luca Brasi, you're going to be sleeping with the fishes. He just said, look, can you take a look at it? Because to me, this is blatantly unfair. Now, FIFA sided with Trump. Okay, almost unprecedented. Not unprecedented, but almost unprecedented. Because they have rescinded red cards in the past. Okay, for big players, special players. FIFA came out and said, no, we side with President Trump. He's right. And they rescinded the red card. Meaning Balogun could play, and he did play, against Belgium yesterday. I am telling you, when I say a public firestorm erupted, it is an understatement. It became overnight the biggest story in the world. The liberal media going berserk. The Europeans, especially the European left, apoplectic. The sports media, and they're the worst in this country. ESPN, Fox, all these woke idiots. This is so unfair. How dare they rescind a red card? That's just not done. You have to respect the referee. You have to respect the system. And so, listen to this. By the way, some Democrats were saying they should impeach Trump on this. This was corrupt. This was political interference. He's ruining soccer. This was wrong on every level. And I'm looking at all this and I'm like, okay, was it a clear injustice? Yes. Did Balogun deserve that red card? Absolutely not. why can't the leader call up the head of FIFA and say, hey, look, you guys are going to decide what you're going to decide. But I'm telling you, that wasn't a yellow card or a red card or whatever. Could you guys take a look at it? Do me a favor. Because my countrymen, you know, and countrywomen, my fellow Americans, they're livid about this. This is going to maybe cost us the game and or cost us a run in the World Cup. Now, when you see injustice done to your team, to your country, and remember, they're representing the United States. And whatever you think of soccer as a sport, and I know many of you say it's like watching grass grow. I get it. But the FIFA World Cup is the Super Bowl pales in comparison in terms of viewership. You're looking at 3.5, maybe 4 billion viewers around the world. No other sport comes close. It is the biggest international stage in sports, probably in anything. All eyes are on the United States. We're the co-host. This is going to be, yesterday's game was the biggest game in U.S. soccer history. And we're not going to be playing with our best player? Not because he's injured or there was a justified red card. That's something else. But because a shady referee decided to stick it to Uncle Sam, and they often do that to American players, and give him a bogus BS red card that anybody looks at and says, no, that's clearly not a red card. So Trump is standing up for our country, our players, in the World Cup, and gets a horrible decision rescinded. And yet he's the ogre? He's the bad guy? He's the dictator? He's the monster? The left went ballistic. I want you to listen now. This is Kate Andrews from the Washington Post. She goes on MS Now. She's one of their sports writers. Roll cut 16, Mike.
2: Other teams will not be happy about this, but the biggest impact that this has is USA soccer fans. I think the president has misunderstood the beautiful game. Part of it is that you don't always get the call you want. There's real disappointment. There's the hope that kills you. This is part of the beauty of soccer. And the point is that you have to triumph over what are often perceived to be unfair calls. If you were watching England play last night, they got a red card, but you don't see the Prime Minister of the United Kingdom calling up to ask for that to be changed, not least because England has gone through and they continue to be in the knockout rounds. I think the biggest disappointment for me anyway, I'm sure for a lot of Americans, is if the USA continues to advance, and this is one of their best World Cups in decades, I think a lot of people out there will feel like it was unfair, like they didn't actually win it, because part of it is that you have to overcome the adversity and what are perceived sometimes to be unfair calls. You can't have people calling up, making a phone call in your favor to get you the win.
0: This is unbelievable. First of all, England did end up winning, even though they got a red card. Number two, it was a justified red card. Everybody knows and sees it was a justified red card. That's, you know, so all her arguments are ridiculous. But yet, but to me, so her arguments are silly. But let that go, as I like to say. It's going to taint the run of the United States? Well, now nobody's going to really vote for the United States. No one's going to root for the U.S. Well, why not? Because now it's tainted. Because the president made a phone call. Well, why? Where does it say that the president can't make a phone call? Show me the law. What rule says that the president of the United States or any country can't call and complain to one of the most notoriously corrupt bodies in the world? Like, why do we have to accept corruption in soccer? Why do we have to accept blatant bad calls or injustice in soccer? In other words, just because Biden would take it lying down or Obama would take it lying down doesn't mean Trump has to take it lying down. I mean, don't you want your president to fight for your country, to fight for your team, to fight for your players, especially when they've been screwed and in a blatant way? It got even worse. Because of FIFA's decision to revoke the red card and let Balogun play, I swear to you, the Democrats, the left, the media began to root against Team USA. You want to see how bad it's now gotten? They literally started to root and cheer against their own country simply because President Trump made the right brave decision to call FIFA and have a horrible call reversed.
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0: Dr. Grace putting liberals in their place. We've got her. Grace Vuoto, full disclosure, I married down. Or sorry, she married down. Forgive me. I married up. She married down. So I'm happy that she married me because, frankly, I don't know what she sees in me, but she saw something. So I married up. She married down. Because many of you keep saying, you know, Jeff, you say she married, you know, you married up. Well, why don't you say the truth? She married down. I'm like, okay, she married down. And I thank her every day for it. Grace, how are you?
15: Jeff, for a moment, I thought I was on the wrong show. Did I marry up? Did I marry down? I got confused.
0: Grace, I got to say, you called it. You said that memorandum of understanding, that so-called ceasefire, wasn't worth the paper it was written on. The Iranians would eventually stab us in the back. They were going to break this thing. There wasn't a question of if, it was a question of when. I got to say, I thought the Ayatollahs would at least milk a few more billions of dollars out of this before they, you know, just started shooting up commercial vessels and oil tankers. But no, they're so primitive, they won't even take the money. So they've already broken the ceasefire. Trump now, it's breaking as I speak to you, now says that we are going to hit him again tonight, and we're going to hit him very hard. He says you're going to see a massive bombing campaign begin tonight. So I don't know if the war's back on, but clearly the ceasefire is over. What say you?
15: Well, Jeff, I want to begin with a small personal story. I had lunch yesterday with a dear friend of mine who is from Iran, and she was white as a ghost. And when I asked her what her thoughts are, she said the regime now in Iran is stronger than ever. The IRGC is stronger than ever. When she calls her family members there, they're afraid to say anything on the phone. The only thing she asks is, are you okay? And they say yes or no. The people there cannot afford basic necessities. The food of everything is sky high. And when I hugged her and said, okay, have a great day at the end, it was nice to see you, she said, within our lifetime, I'm not going to see the IRGC leave Iran. That's how gloomy she was. And she said that it's been so difficult to hear the stories of how they have cut down the cream of their youth. The killings have been beyond even what we know here in the United States. So we have to start by having a very stark analysis. They're not crazy in the sense that they're insane. They have very clear strategic goals. And this war has allowed them to achieve those goals. And unless we recognize that, we don't know how to deal with them. What are their goals, Jeff? They have said, and I think we just have to start listening to what they say. The president has to realize he's not dealing with another businessman here. This is not a business transaction. He's very good at making a deal if two parties have a rational goal that they both want to achieve to make money. He's very good at that. But he seems to get lost when it comes to understanding that as the president of the United States, he's not there to make a business deal. He's there to represent national interests. And the other party on the other side is representing a national interest. Doesn't matter if they like each other or don't like each other. It's about national interests. So you got to start at the beginning here. What did Iran say? Iran said they're not giving up their nuclear program. So they've told us that, they're not giving it up. They've also said they don't want Israel there in the Middle East. They want death to Israel. They've said that. So those are their two large strategic goals. What did they say after that? Once they realized that they control the Strait of Hormuz, they've told us, and now we're not letting go. Because guess what? This war has elevated them. They went from a regional player to now being able to control my grocery price and your grocery price. That's intoxicating for them. So why should they give that up? So we have to understand that this war, from the United States' point of view, has been a disaster. And from the point of view of the IRGC, has been a success for them. Because they are making progress in those three goals. They have told the world they're not giving up their nuclear weapon. And now we went to war with them, and we haven't been able to relinquish their program from them, even though, you know, setting it back. They've told the world they don't want peace, and they're not giving us peace. And they've told the war, guess what now, guys? Now we can control the Strait of Hormuz. So they've only gotten stronger. And the president has to make a decision here, and there's no getting around this decision. And both options are terrible. Either he commits to a massive loss of American life. Does he want American boys to die? I would literally go in there and say, listen, Mr. President, both options are very bad. So just choose one. Either you go in there with American troops, there's going to be a lot of dead young men and women coming back home. Do you want that? Yes or no? If you're okay with that, we got to retake the Strait of Hormuz, period. You can come home after that and say that, you know what, you set the regime back, and now the Strait of Hormuz is free again. Or you say, I've done enough, and we just go home. That's it. Both of these options are bad. They're very, very bad. And at this point, you have no choice. You have to choose one. And to not choose one is going to put you into this path right now of appearing to be completely incompetent in the eyes of the whole world.
0: Let me ask you, there is a third option, which is reimpose the blockade, which would economically cripple Iran, then launch a massive bombing campaign and missile strikes with Israel in order to pound the Iranians into submission, hit their oil infrastructure, hit their bridges, take out some of their power grids, further decapitate the regime, kill almost all of the top IRGC leaders. In other words, you don't need to, you know, to commit to massive ground troops and body bags coming back. You can keep the troops out, or maybe you can arm some of the opposition groups. But in other words, pound them from the air, pound them from this from our battleships and from with the use of our Tomahawk missiles in combination with Israel, and hit them so hard that this time they have to relinquish control over the Strait of Hormuz. What say you?
15: I think, again, Jeff, this is the mistake that is being made. This is a part of the world that likes war, and we don't like war. We're a pragmatic people that want to get on with the business of freedom and people making money and leading their lives individually. They love war. You go down this road, and that's going to suck us in 2 years of war with them. So it's obvious that the president wants some kind of a relatively short-term solution. And there's only two of the short-term solutions. At this point, I know it's tough medicine, but I would say you have to decide this. Do you want another American soldier to die, yes or no? If the answer is no, you've got to accept this. You lost. You lost. So just get out. Get out and save the rest of your presidency. I know it's tough medicine, Jeff, but believe it or not, you're the one that taught me all of this. Because sometimes when I was making a business decision and I was getting in quicksand, you told me over and over again, Grace, sometimes the hardest decision in the world is to cut your losses. And I learned that lesson. And I see that very clearly now. This is a disaster, okay? So you have to face it. Sometimes we fail in life. He failed in this. He should never have gone in. He made a huge mistake. I think it's apparent to almost everybody that this is a disaster.
0: Interesting. Okay, Dr. Grace, as always, I appreciate your candor and your honesty. Dr. Grace says we've got two very difficult decisions. Either win the war, which means put in ground troops and they will die, some of them will die, or cut our losses and come home. Your reaction.
3: 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This request came from his wife. The Kuna Report Weekend Edition on the Voice of Boston, WRKO.
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24: The conflict in Iran has ramped back up again after a tense week. The U.S. is again launching strikes against Iran. U.S. Central Command said Saturday it was carrying out new attacks after Iran attacked a container ship in the Strait of Hormuz. Earlier, the country's Islamic Revolutionary Guard Corps said it launched a strike on a ship because it was using an unapproved route through the strait. This comes after President Trump said Iran wants to continue talks and the U.S. has agreed to do so. However, in a post on Truth Social, Trump said he told Iran that the ceasefire is over. Charlie Kirk's accused killer is due back in court September 1st. A Utah judge set the date as a week-long evidentiary hearing in the case wrapped up on Friday. The judge will then decide if Tyler Robinson will stand trial for the conservative commentator shooting death on a Utah college campus last year. Prosecutors presented a mountain of evidence in the case, including a recorded interview of Robinson's former roommate and romantic partner. Best Buy is recalling thousands of gas ranges for loose knobs that pose a potential fire hazard. Lisa Carton has this story.
25: The U.S. Consumer Product Safety Commission announced the recall after Best Buy said the affected gas ranges can be turned on unintentionally by people or pets. The company received one report of a knob being activated by accidental contact, but no injuries have been reported. Over 3,800 Insignia front control gas ranges sold in the U.S. and Canada are included. The recalled appliances were available at Best Buy stores nationally and online from November 2020 through March 2026. I'm Lisa Carton.
24: And tech billionaire Vinod Khosla and his family have reached an agreement to buy the Seattle Seahawks. The estate of late owner Paul Allen announced Saturday the team will be purchased by a group led by Khosla, who's worth $13.7 billion. ESPN reports the team is being bought for $9.6 billion. I'm Jim Forbes.
26: I'm Al Griffith with this quick check on the stories trending right now on WBZ News Radio 1030. With thousands of people on boats and millions of others watching from along the waterfront, tall ships and maritime vessels from all over the world arrived in Boston. The parade of sail kicked off Saturday in honor of America's 250th birthday. Now, the public is invited to board some of the ships through Wednesday. A Chicopee man is facing charges after police say he crashed while driving the wrong way on Route 91 in Chicopee early Saturday morning. That crash injured a state trooper and his canine, as well as the driver of another vehicle who was struck by the wrong way driver, 28-year-old Jose Santiago, is facing several charges, including driving under the influence. And a deal was reached ending a 10-day strike by Merrimack Valley Transit Authority drivers, Teamsters Local 170, and the MVTA, reaching a contract agreement ending the strike that impacted service in 16 Massachusetts communities. I'm Al Griffith.
4: It's called soccer.
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10: Capitol Hill is waking up to a shocking death that happened overnight. Senator Lindsey Graham has died. NBC News says his office has confirmed that the South Carolina Republican has died at the age of 71 after a, quote, brief and sudden illness. A statement from Graham's office says the senator's family, quote, appreciates prayers at this time and asks for privacy during this incredibly difficult period. There's no word yet on his cause of death. Graham had served in the House of Representatives before being elected to the Senate in 2003 and was seeking re-election in the November midterms. He was scheduled to appear this morning on NBC's Meet the Press. Iran has launched a new round of attacks on U.S. allies in the Gulf region. Al Arabiya News says sirens and explosions were heard in Qatar, Bahrain, and the United Arab Emirates on Sunday, after Tehran announced it was closing the Strait of Hormuz, quote, until further notice. No casualties have been reported. The Pentagon says it struck Iran early Sunday after the Islamic Revolutionary Guard fired on a container ship that was traveling through the strait. Best Buy is recalling thousands of gas ranges for loose knobs that pose a potential fire hazard. Lisa Carton has the story.
11: The U.S. Consumer Product Safety Commission announced the recall after Best Buy said the affected gas ranges can be turned on unintentionally by people or pets. The company received one report of a knob being activated by accidental contact, but no injuries have been reported. Over 3,800 Insignia front control gas ranges sold in the U.S. and Canada are included. The recalled appliances were available at Best Buy stores nationally and online from November 2020 through March 2026.
10: And UFC legend Conor McGregor's first fight in 5 years was stopped by the referee last night after McGregor appeared to injure his leg. I'm Jim Forbes.
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24: Well, Lou, I guess we do all of that, don't we?
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24: 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And this is our conversation that we have for you, ladies and gentlemen. And it's, you know, this program has been working and has been successful. One of the reasons, I think, Lou, is I didn't realize this. I was thinking of it recently. We demystify retirement and keep it simple.
25: That's a very good point, because retirement can be so incredibly complex, and just getting a solution that not only secures your retirement, but makes it easy for you to understand and participate and take advantage of is so important.
24: Oh, absolutely. And you know, there are just three questions you really need to ask yourself. One is, and I know I've said it multiple times and I'll continue saying it, what would you rather do, ladies and gentlemen? Would you rather survive in retirement or thrive in retirement? think about that. I know it's a simple question, but it's a very poignant one, because most people are essentially surviving, and they don't know the appropriate planning that is available, the appropriate financial tools and strategies that will make retirement not just demystified, but will really make it a retirement so that you can live in without stress and know that the income is going to be there. That's another of our many benefits of this program. We provide income that you can never outlive. And we do it with our special programs, our special fixed index strategies, and we'll be giving you examples during the program of just what we are able to do. And you know, Lou, giving examples, actual client examples, is very meaningful, because that way our listeners can kind of identify with the examples. Not that the numbers will be the same. We'll talk about 200,000 to 2 million or more, but the point is, regardless of the asset, regardless of the asset amount, the concerns are the same. As you approach or are in retirement, you not only need to keep the asset safe and secure. It needs to grow without risk. And then for most people, and whether it's 200,000 or 2 million, people want income for the rest of their lives and a continuation of that income if you're married to the surviving spouse. So that's what we'll be speaking of, what we'll be speaking. So again, just to get back to those questions, would you rather thrive or just merely survive in retirement? And just two more questions to ask. How much do you need? And when do you need it? As a matter of fact, Lou, that brings me to something that I talked about over the past few programs, and I'm not going to spend a lot of time on it, the issue of mistakes in retirement. Mm. And just to mention briefly, and this one has to certainly do with income, taking out too little for fear of running out of income, and then taking too much out too soon, and definitely running out of assets and income. And speaking of that, folks, we haven't, I think, talked about this for a while. From your retirement assets, regardless of what you have accumulated, folks, the suggested rate of withdrawal is more conservatively 3% per year. And if you're a bit more wanting to take a risk, you take 4% out each year. Well, as you will hear with our programs, it's 8, 9, or even 10% out each year. And you will never, ever run out of income. And that income will be there for the rest of your life and the growth that during that period. So it is pretty dramatic. So we've got a lot to discuss, and we will definitely get to that. And, you know, Lou, before continuing, I want to just mention something that I brought up a couple of programs ago. Folks, if you're in your vehicle or not in your kitchen, if you will, just picture what I'm going to say. Those of you sipping a cup of coffee or so and you're in your kitchen, look at the kitchen sink. If you're near it, turn it on. And what will you experience? I know you do this multiple times per day, thousands of times per year, and we take it for granted. The water will flow out as long as you keep that faucet valve open, if you will, or handle. The water continues. What if your retirement assets came with an income faucet? Think about that. And you turned on that income faucet and you had a financial reservoir that, and from which you would never run out of income for the rest of your life. You don't have to worry about taking too little. You won't just take too much and say, well, hopefully it'll all work out. You will know that the income is going to be there. Let me give you an example. Let us assume that you're age 70 or 71. You have $300,000 from which, in addition to Social Security, you're taking or want to create a retirement income. And you've read or you've heard or it's been mentioned by your advisor. And let's be generous, Lou, we'll go with 4%. And the advisor said, take no more than 4% out each year and you might be okay. Can't guarantee it. So $300,000 per year at 4% per year is $12,000 a year income, assuming that amount holds together and a lot of other assumptions. Well, with our program, folks, here we are, $300,000 for age 70 or 71 as an example. That is an 8% income withdrawal that you will never outlive. By the way, quick radio math, 8% of $300,000 is $24,000 a year. Mm-hmm. Maybe more, but never less, for the rest of your life. How's that for turning on an income faucet when you need it? That's what we're able to do. You know, Lou, we speak of this week in and week out, and I do it multiple, to create these income faucets multiple times per week from our listeners that call in or people whom I encounter or my occasional financial workshop from the many attendees who want to be seen. And if you will, to use the expression, we kind of take it for granted. But think about this, folks, the impact of knowing, of knowing that you will never, ever run out of income and likely be able to, at the end of your life, for beneficiary purposes, transfer that asset to your beneficiaries for legacy. Lou, what we do is pretty darn honorable. And even though, it's done regularly, I sometimes, no, I won't say I lose the impact of it, but I really, when I reflect upon it, I realize how powerful and, I guess, instrumental we are in conveying this information to people and then working along with our listeners, being able to actually implement the programs and see the results with the individuals.
25: Well, think about that for a second. You're a professional. You do this on a daily basis, and you're still impacted by the effectiveness of these programs. 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
24: You know, Lou, the example I just gave is actually doubling. So what would you prefer to have, folks? Maybe the income stream or 200% guaranteed of that expected retirement income stream? That, you know, it is rather dramatic. And Lou, it all comes down to simplifying one's retirement. And folks, in retirement, you simply have to eliminate risk, eliminate volatility, and you cannot afford losses. That's a given. That's probably the cardinal considerations.
25: Let me explain it, because people are going to say, how can you simplify retirement? It's a highly complex endeavor. And it's only a highly complex endeavor when you have to account for every variable and you have to set up a ton of probables to, and you have to be extremely conservative with the output or with the income that you're allowed to take, because you have to take into account everything that could possibly happen. And you know what? That's a flawed idea anyway, because think of the things that traditional financial planning hasn't anticipated. 2008, the highest inflation rate in 40 years, COVID, all the things that couldn't be anticipated by probability. But if what happens is if you eliminate the possibilities of problems, losses, stock market fluctuation, anything that could take away from your retirement, once you eliminate those threats, it becomes very simple to plan for your retirement when you know the numbers, when you have a contractual obligation, when you have a contractual guarantee of your numbers, it becomes much easier to plan, doesn't it?
24: Absolutely. And you mentioned something in your brief discussion here, probability. Do you want to enter or be in retirement and with probable results, maybe? Or do you want guaranteed results? You want certainty in retirement. You don't want uncertainty. And with our planning, that's what we provide. By the way, I usually bring what I'm going to mention now up, bring it up in the beginning of the program. Folks, this is the original SWAN portfolio, or the SWAN program, SWAN, for sleeping well at night. Think about that. That's not just a little, it is an acronym, but it's a very important one. We eliminate stress. We eliminate uncertainty. We provide guarantees, and it's all within our SWAN portfolio, allowing you to sleep well at night. And I am your financial practitioner who makes house calls. Why is that important? Because I make myself available. Now, we'll have the occasional meeting at an office, but for the most part, people appreciate a visit with, and it is, it's a visit, an opportunity to chat and get to know each other and determine what are your goals, what are your objectives. And getting back to that example of having $300,000 in retirement. And you know, I used to say something, and I haven't said it for a while. It's not about just how much you have, although the more you have, the more we can do. But it's not about just how much you have. It's what you do with what you have. Think about that. Another very simple statement, but very poignant. You need, what does that mean? You need to make the most of what you have. You have to use it and have it work as if it's worth more. So again, you have, as an example, $300,000. Do you want to maybe take out $12,000 or less per year and have to worry? Excuse me, or do you wish for $2,000 a month, $24,000 a year for the rest of your life, knowing it's going to be there? And Lou, I use that example because there was a gentleman out of Florida who, with his wife, had a bit of a pension and Social Security, and it was comfortable enough for them. But here's what they wanted to be doing, and they had reasonably good health. So they still had quite a few years to go. And here was their goal when they called me. Steph, we want to travel. We're able to do that now. We want to travel, and we want to do things for the grandkids. How noble is that? Think about that. Aren't those the goals in retirement? Enjoyment, traveling, being with and doing things for the grandkids. So that's the example. Age 71 said, here's $300,000, Steph. We want that supplemental guaranteed income. And that's what they started to receive well over a year ago. $2,000 a month, each and every month, for the rest of his life. Lou, you know, when you look, you know, thinking back on it, that's truly a SWAN type of situation, if you will, knowing that they had income to get by and do things and pay the bills, but they wanted a bit more out of life. And now they're able to exactly do that. Think of the satisfaction of traveling, and think of the satisfaction of the grandchild's birthday. Here's a $5 check in the card. I know they're doing a lot more than that on behalf of the grandkids, folks. That's what you're able to accomplish with the right planning.
25: And think of the peace of mind of being able to do all that, understanding that your retirement is secure, that you have enough money to live the lifestyle you want for the rest of your life, no matter what happens.
24: You know, I want to pivot now. I want to go to one of our fixed index annuity programs that is so dramatic and so proprietary. Lou, I am getting calls. When I sit down with people, they are in amazement, and it's all with guarantees. And I want to give a couple of examples. But before doing so, and keep me apprised of the time, Lou, as we continue, to be sure. Folks, think about this. You have a retirement asset. It could be an IRA, a 401k, or just retirement assets that you've accumulated. Your goals are to keep those assets safe. You need growth. You don't want the risk and the volatility. But most importantly, you need income. Okay, we can do that. And let me give you an example. And I've used this example before because, again, I like simplicity. A listener has had an equity account, equity being he was in stocks, mutual funds, and he had undergone 2008, the dips since then, and of course he's riding high. His account had a value of $450,000. It always was not that amount because he had to weather the market recovery to get back to his $450,000. And he was close to 80 years old, just to put it in perspective. And he said, Steph, I'd like to sell this asset, but when I do, by the way, this concept will work with any highly appreciated asset. So, and I'll try to capsulize this. So he said, if I sell and liquidate the $450,000, I'm going to be faced with a $45,000 capital gains tax. And I said, okay, Understood. Here's the solution. Folks, listen closely. The $450,000, once it was liquidated, was placed in our special fixed indexed program. The principal is safe and secure. Immediately, as part of this program, he was provided with a 10% account value increase or enhancement. So immediately, overnight, now picture this with $450,000, picture it with whatever amount, even $2 million or more, getting a 10% bonus enhancement. Overnight, the $450,000 was worth now $495,000. And the average growth, or the growth historically, has averaged 8% per year without risk. Mm. Try duplicating that one, folks.
25: Right.
24: Okay? Even setting aside the growth, the account is now worth $495,000. Now, next year, when the capital gains taxes are due, without any fee involved, he's going to withdraw the $45,000 to pay capital gains, and he has more than, let alone growth, more than his original contribution in the account. By the way, with $450,000, he's going to be receiving about $36,000 a year income for the rest of his life. And he said he'd like to have more income to do more things, if you will, with his spouse. Oh, by the way, that $36,000 a year, here's another benefit of this program. should he encounter a long-term care event in the future, he needs a bit of assistance at home, assisted living, his $36,000 a year will double to $72,000 a year for up to 5 years to take care of the extra expenses. Well, wait a minute. This is maybe too much to absorb. Folks, you need to reach out and let's get together and discuss this. Imagine having given to him the amount needed to pay capital gains taxes, which will leave his entire principal intact, the growth we just discussed, the income that will now be there on a guaranteed basis, and the doubling of income in the future should he require it, with additional expenses that he would have to bear. And not only that, when after that five-year period of the income doubling, the income will resort to the original $36,000. And the likelihood that what he set aside will be there for legacy, for the children. What I'd like to ask each of you, in the immortal words of Joey from the Friends episode, how are you doing?
25: How are you doing?
24: How are you doing? Think about that, folks. Put yourself in that. Well, it doesn't have to be. You don't have to have $450,000. You can have $200,000. You can have $1 million, $2 million or more. What are the goals that you, again, want to achieve in retirement? Safety and security of the asset. You need growth. You don't need the risk and the volatility. You can't appreciate losses. I mean, that would be devastating, if you will. And then what do most people want? They want income. And that's an example of what we are able to do working together. And again, when you want to build something, don't you need the right tools to build it? It's no different in retirement. If you want to build a safe, secure retirement, you need the right financial tools to do it. We have those tools. I'm sorry, Lou.
25: Now, think about that. If your highly appreciated asset is rental property at this point, and you're getting on in age, and you don't want to put up with the threats of vacancies, and you don't want to put up with the threats of damage, and you don't want to put up with the threats of tenants and toilets, as you like to put it, you could take care of that property, have almost as much, if not more, income than you're currently getting from it, pay your capital gains off without coming out of your pocket whatsoever, and securing your retirement for the rest of your life. Why would you not look into doing that?
24: No, I'm glad you brought that up, because I've been using the highly appreciated asset example. It applies, as we just discussed, to stock equity appreciation. And Lou, thank you for bringing that forward. It applies, ladies and gentlemen,

0: I thought so. Folks, as we break for the half, wait till you hear what we have to discuss. And as Paul Harvey would have said, the rest of the story when we come back. But think about that during the break, our half program break, and we'll be back in a moment.
1: And I had to start again with just my children and my wife. Thank you.
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0: And Lou, let me offer another warning. If you don't call or follow up, ladies and gentlemen, you just will not know what you are missing, and the financial impact will be significant. What more can be said about it? You know, folks, we can help you build your retirement your way. You can dream it, then plan it, and then you will be able to live it, if you will. And you need the right financial tools to build the retirement based upon your goals and your objectives, whatever they happen to be, whether it's to keep the asset safe, just to see it grow, or to put, as with most individuals, to make the most of it and provide that guaranteed stream of income. And, you know, earlier I mentioned we gave examples, Lou, of what we're able to do with highly appreciated assets, setting them up, selling that asset, putting it into our special strategies that also provide almost wonderfully, if you will, providing the additional dollars to pay the capital gains taxes. Well, I want to, for that particular strategy with that 10% bonus, you know what I've been encountering, Lou? Often people have IRAs. It could be $100,000 in value. It could be $500,000, a million. And they say, you know, Steph, excuse me, I wish I could convert at least part of my traditional IRA to a Roth IRA. And that way, whatever is in the account, whatever accumulates, the income, the

0: I take out will be tax-free. And whatever's left for my heirs, they will get it with no tax. And that's a wonderful thing. By the way, folks, Roth IRAs, I'm very pleasantly surprised that the U.S. government still provides that you can have them, if you will. But those of you that have a traditional IRA and you'd like to explore, gosh, I'd like to maybe look at doing Roth conversions a bit annually or or whatever the situation might be, that's a good thing to do. But you have to recognize that when you convert any part of a traditional IRA to a Roth IRA, it's going to trigger a taxable event. I think, Lou, most of our listeners recognize that, and probably why they have not explored maybe doing it during their lifetime. Well, folks, if you are under age 80, remember what we talked about before the break, that 10% bonus enhancement? Mm-hmm. Think of placing some or all of your IRA assets into our special fixed index program and strategy. Not only will you be keeping the assets safe, not only will it be growing with whatever the growth will be in the future, but you will receive a 10% actual real bonus enhancement, 10% more added to the account, which you can withdraw to use to pay the taxes that will be due for the conversion. So to put it simply, we have a Roth IRA conversion program that just might fit very nicely. And the only way you will know is if you reach out and we get together and we do the numbers together. And you might be pleasantly surprised that for the rest of your life, you can have tax-free income. Boy, isn't that quite a goal, Lou? Tax-free retirement income.
1: It's another great way to make the most of your assets and secure your assets completely.
0: Exactly correct. So we've talked about what we have available. And by the way, those are only a couple of financial strategies. We have other platforms depending on what you want to accomplish. You want to get the most, you may or may not need income. You have an asset, whatever it happens to be. You want it there for the legacy, for the beneficiaries. Well, how would you like to take that asset, keep it secure, and immediately for doing so, you will have, by the way, that's probably a business call in the background. My apologies, folks. But what you will end up having by doing so is a legacy enhancement program. What do I mean by that? Let's assume you have, we'll take a number. Let's take 400,000, Lou. 400,000, you may or may not need it for income. We've established how you can set it up for income purposes and safety and security. But it's mainly for legacy. How would you like that 400,000 overnight to be worth 600,000 for your heirs with no fees involved? Think about that. And whatever growth you achieve annually, 200% of that growth will be added to the death benefit. How's that? Overnight. And while this program is in effect, you still have access to it. You can withdraw from it. You can take income from it. But if the principal goal or the principal concern is getting the most for, again, getting the most that you can for income purposes, how about adding a 50% death benefit overnight? And you know when this could also be beneficial, Lou? If someone has assets I don't care whether they're 100,000, a million, or more. And they are, they might have some health compromise, or they have compromised health, which means that even if they wanted to get life insurance to enhance the legacy benefit, they're not able to.
1: Mm-hmm.
0: Well, folks, what I just discussed with you does not require health questions. You could be in poor health. 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The benefits are guaranteed to be there. So I thought I'd bring that up, if you will. By the way, Lou, with all that we're discussing, let's give our one of our contact drops so people will know how they can reach out, please.
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0: Okay, as we progress, Lou, I want to, you know, I think people really learn and absorb by example. And as I said, folks, the numbers could be different. You plug in your own numbers. But I want to bring forward an example of an actual client case that started less than 2 years ago and how it's developed. Lou, if I don't make something clear, stop me as I describe it, okay, please?
1: I usually do.
0: Yes, you do, and I appreciate that. Okay, a couple of years ago, a listener, and by the way, I have people calling me when they're listening to the program just by accident in the car, on their vehicle on the way to work. They've been listening for years. Well, in any case, this gentleman had listened for a while. This was less than 2 years ago. He called me. We got together, very pleasant gentleman, close to actually a little over 80 years old. And so we started to plan. He told me what he wanted to accomplish. He really didn't need the income. He wanted to keep his assets safe. And he had two children, two grown children, and they're in their mid-50s. Got it so far, Lou?
1: Yes.
0: Okay. And he had a bit more than most people would have. He had about close to $3 million accumulated. It was all in the market, and he felt very uneasy about that. So he took out, and we moved $1.8 million into our special program, to put it very simply. Our fixed index program, he knew it would be safe and secure. He didn't know exactly what kind of growth he would achieve, but he knew that there would be growth without the risk. Okay. The rest of the money he kept in the market, and he felt, well, now I've got a good portion safe and secure, and the rest is in the market. Hopefully it will continue. Well, as we know, folks, the market has continued and grown, but it is overvalued. So that's a concern that should be there for most of you. But let me get back to this particular example. I received a call, Lou, going back just a few weeks ago, and I would visit with this gentleman and his daughter, and we would review and discuss, and they were very good people. I received a call not too many weeks ago that this gentleman passed, unfortunately. Mm. There were some underlying, without going into detail, there were some underlying health conditions, and he really didn't make people aware of them. So they kind of all developed all at once, and he passed. He died, although he was surrounded with his two children. He also knew the financial security that he had provided for his children. By the way, within our program that he and I had crafted together, the $1.8 million without risk grew to close to $2.3 million over the course of the less than the past 2 years. So, folks, if you're thinking, well, wait a minute, I'm departing now from the story for just a brief moment. If you're thinking, well, if I keep my assets secure the way Steph is suggesting, I'm not going to get the growth. I'm in the market because I need the growth. Yeah, you might be in the market, folks, but you're accepting and shouldering all the risk, the volatility, and potential loss. Now, here's a perfect example of how our program works. Not only did the $1.8 million stay intact and be safe, but it grew to just a little shy of $2.3 million in less than 2 years with no risk. Clear so far, Lou?
1: Clear so far. Pretty astounding already.
0: Yeah, well, it gets better. Remember, folks, he didn't need the income. He was attempting to keep his assets secure for the financial security of his two adult children. So here's what's happening now. Not only is each of the children getting several hundred thousand each immediately so they can pay off bills and mortgage reduction, et cetera. Remember, the two children are in their mid-50s. Let me say this. They'll likely live to mid-90s. Okay, just a little projection. But here's what's happening. Now, with what the father wanted to accomplish, each of the children is, and by the way, each, to put it simply, there's more to it, but I'll just capsulize here in the interest of time. We are setting up the same type, almost the same platform as the father had, but only with an income benefit. So each of the children, each of the beneficiaries, will now place $1.5 million of this asset into each's own, if you will, fixed index program with an income guarantee. And again, the 8% average annual historical growth, setting growth aside. And quite frankly, each of those recipients, each of the beneficiaries has said, we're earning income, but knowing what their dad set aside, we could certainly use the income as an additional, let's call it enhancement each year. Mm-hmm. So what's happening? And remember, they're not 65, they're not 75 or 80, they're 55 years old. $1.5 million now is going into each's program, and each will now start to receive, we're in process of putting this all together, each will now receive $100,000 per year, each and every year guaranteed, could be more, nevertheless, for the rest of their lives.
1: Wow. It's amazing.
0: It's amazing. So we have, let's say we started with $3 million, and let's assume each of them goes to mid-90s. That's another 40 years or so. That means from the $3 million, both are set to receive likely $8 million in the over the next years of their lives guaranteed. And they don't have children. So it's all for them and whatever ultimately they decide as their beneficiaries. But what did the father want to achieve? So folks, I don't care whether you do have $100,000, $1 million, or $3 million. What do you want to achieve? What are your objectives? If it's income, I think we've given you income examples. If it's legacy, I just gave you a legacy example. Think about it. Each now in their mid-50s, in addition to whatever they're earning for income, will start to receive $100,000 per year, each and every year, for the rest of their lives. Lou, I think I stated that pretty simply and straightforwardly. Would you agree?
1: You did, and it's stunning. It's an absolutely stunning example of what you can do with proper planning.
0: And you don't need $1 million or $3 million. You can do it with whatever you have. Remember, it goes back to making the most of what you have and making it work as if it's worth more. Lou, as we approach towards the end of the program, give our final drop of the day, if you'd be so kind.
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0: Lou, how are we looking? What's the time allowance for the remainder of the program?
1: You have 2 minutes.
0: That's not what I was. God damn.
1: I know.
0: Excuse me. Anyway, you know, speaking of in their 50s, I gave this example, I think, a couple of programs ago. Very simple one, and then we'll summarize within the last moment. A client, age 54, female, said, "Steph, what I gave you before has been working nicely. Here's $150,000. I'd like to create some additional income. What is my $150,000 going to be worth at age 65 when I want to start taking income?" Well, 150 goes in. By age, for income purposes, on a guaranteed basis, her account is going to be worth $350,000, regardless of what happens in the interim. And you know what? That's giving her $25,000 a year supplemental income from the $150,000. Folks, that's what we're able to do. Whether you're 54, 64, 74, and after age 80, we can still do some planning, but it's a bit more limited. But folks, the only way you will know what we can do together or what you can do with your benefits with the right financial tools is to reach out. And as we close the program, you will have, again, our telephone number, reaching out through the website, whichever means is convenient for you. Unless you do so, you just won't know what's available to you to be able to literally provide the financial security for the rest of your life. And by the way, those of you that are at least 59 and a half years of age, you're in 401ks or similar programs, reach out for our special available strategies on your behalf. Lou, I guess that's the end of the program.
1: That's it. It's time.
0: It's a wrap, folks. Again, Lou, as always, appreciate. Folks, I'll look forward to hearing from some of you. Stay well, safe. We'll be with you next week.

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19: President Trump is paying his respects to the late Senator Lindsey Graham. Graham died unexpectedly late Saturday at the age of 71. Early Sunday, Trump posted his condolences on social media and called Graham one of the greatest people and senators I have ever known, and a true American patriot. Trump said Graham will be greatly missed and that funeral arrangements will be announced in the coming days. Israeli Prime Minister Benjamin Netanyahu is paying tribute to the late senator. The South Carolina Republican was an ally of Israel. This morning, Netanyahu released a statement saying Israel has lost one of its greatest friends and America has lost a great patriot. In separate posts on X, other top Israeli officials also paid tribute to Graham and called him one of Israel's strongest supporters. Iran says the Strait of Hormuz is closed because a vessel was traveling on an unauthorized route and disregarded Iran's warnings to change its course. Julie Serkin has more.
13: The Supreme Leader's warning comes as senior U.S. officials blame factions inside Iran's regime for shooting commercial ships in the Strait of Hormuz this week, triggering back-and-forth strikes between U.S. and Iranian targets. Iranian state media reporting the Revolutionary Guard says the Strait of Hormuz is now closed until further notice.
19: Iran has reportedly launched a new round of attacks on U.S. allies in the Gulf region. Al Arabiya News says sirens and explosions were heard in Qatar, Bahrain, and the United Arab Emirates on Sunday. The New York Times says it's received subpoenas from the Justice Department after reporting on security issues with the new Air Force One. The Times says four of its journalists who worked on the report were summoned to testify before a grand jury on Wednesday. The subpoenas were issued by the U.S. attorney in Manhattan. The World Cup is now down to just four teams. The semifinals will begin Tuesday at AT&T Stadium in Arlington, Texas, where Spain faces off against France. Wednesday, England takes on Argentina at Mercedes-Benz Stadium in Atlanta. I'm Lisa Taylor.
20: I'm Al Griffith with this quick check on the stories trending right now on WBZ News Radio 1030. With thousands of people on boats and millions of others watching from along the waterfront, tall ships and maritime vessels from all over the world arrived in Boston. The parade of sail kicked off Saturday in honor of America's 250th birthday. Now, the public is invited to board some of the ships through Wednesday. A Chicopee man is facing charges after police say he crashed while driving the wrong way on Route 91 in Chicopee early Saturday morning. That crash injured a state trooper and his canine, as well as the driver of another vehicle who was struck by the wrong way driver. 28-year-old Jose Santiago is facing several charges, including driving under the influence. And a deal was reached, ending a 10-day strike by Merrimack Valley Transit Authority drivers, Teamsters Local 170, and the MVTA, reaching a contract agreement, ending the strike that impacted service in 16 Massachusetts communities. I'm Al Griffith.
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22: Okay, my friends, this is a story I've been wanting to do now for days. Didn't get a chance to, obviously, because of the resumption of the war with Iran. But we've got to ask ourselves, what are we doing to ourselves, to our children, to our citizens, to our country? We have to truly ask ourselves this question, because what we are now experiencing over the last couple of years is an explosion in illegal aliens who have been given commercial driver's licenses, CDLs, as they're called, to drive 18-wheelers, semi-trucks, you name it. These are massive trucks. As one senator described them, almost like an 80,000-pound missile rumbling down the highway and driven by illegals who have no business being on our roads, frankly, no business being in our country, who can't read signs, who don't understand basic driving laws in this country. And it has been fatality after fatality after fatality. And here is now the absolute latest. And it's both a national story. I'm sure you've heard about it. Everybody's heard about it. It's also a local story. But the shameless media, the lying, corrupt, fake news media in Massachusetts refuses to cover it. Because if they do, it will be the end of Governor Maura Healey. So here is exactly now what took place. On July 1st, so this was last week, just before the July 4th weekend, a 44-year-old Pennsylvania state trooper, Michael Pahira Jr., was conducting a safety inspection of an 18-wheeler on I-81 in Pennsylvania. He had just recently moved back to live with his parents. The reason? His mom is dying of cancer. And so Michael Pajera, who loved both his mother and, of course, loves his father, said, I want to be there for my mom in her darkest hour. And so he went out of his way to move in so he could take care of his mother. And so he took on also a different job, which was to inspect commercial vehicles, okay? Trucks, semis, 18-wheelers. And so there he was conducting a routine safety inspection of an 18-wheeler on Interstate 81. Now, I want to stress to you, this is very important. This inspection was done at 7:15 in the morning. It wasn't dark. It was light. There was no rain. There was no bad weather. It was a clear, sunny day. It wasn't on a curve. It was literally on a straight patch of highway. The truck and the state and Trooper Pajera's patrol car were on the proper side of the road where you can conduct an inspection. So there was nothing obstructing anyone's view. There was nothing going on that could lead someone to make a mistake. There was nothing that was done that was inappropriate by either the state trooper or by the driver of that 18-wheeler. And then out of the blue, as he's conducting his inspection, he was struck by another 18-wheeler. In fact, this 18-wheeler veered off the road, smashed into State Trooper Michael Pajera's car, his patrol car, swiped it, and then smashed into the back of the 18-wheeler that State Trooper Michael Pajera was inspecting. At that point, he was at the front of that 18-wheeler. He was crushed as the wheeler was smashed and propelled forward. And he was crushed under the front bumper. The 18-wheeler then caught fire. The driver of the 18-wheeler that was hit from the back was rushed to the hospital. He is now in very serious condition. He is fighting for his very life. A nearby construction crew ran to the burning 18-wheeler. They tried to pull Michael Pajera out from underneath the bumper. They finally managed after a struggle. An ambulance arrived on the scene. They drove him to the nearest hospital as quickly as they could. The medical team did everything in their power to try to save him. But alas, he died. He's dead. Everybody who knew him, I want to stress this, you should see the local newspaper reports on him, loved him. Salt of the earth, pillar of the community, what a police officer should be, what a son should be, what an uncle should be. That's all people say. His parents, including his cancer-stricken mother, devastated. His sister, brother-in-law, nieces are inconsolable. His colleagues at work, all of them, to a man and a woman, say the one person who didn't deserve this was State Trooper Michael Pajera. And I just want to say this. What did he do that was so wrong? What was his crime to die like this in such a horrific way? Doing his job, doing his duty, conducting a routine inspection of these big trucks, these 18-wheelers that carry so much important cargo and ship so many important things across our country that make our country function and work. And to die like this? It's unspeakable. It's just unspeakable. The driver of the truck that ran into the patrol car and hit the 18-wheeler that State Trooper Michael Pahira was inspecting is a 33-year-old illegal alien. His name is Michael Bon from Haiti. In French, it's pronounced Bon. Michael Bon. Michael Bon. We don't know why he veered off the road. He was hurt in the accident, but he'll be fine. He's fine. Pahira is dead, but he's fine. This is the part now that is very tough to stomach. As the Association of Pennsylvania State Troopers said, as the Department of Homeland Security has said, as people close to President Trump have said, this was 100% preventable. Preventable. Unnecessary. Should never have happened. 100%. Not 99%. 100%. Michael Bon was let in by Joe Biden from Haiti. In fact, he was flown in. He was flown into the United States. He then applied for temporary protected status, TPS. He was rejected. Let me stress this to you. He was rejected. So he was in our country completely illegally, having been rejected for temporary protected status, and then was told that he had to leave our country. An immigration judge said, get out, vamos. But he settled in the sanctuary state of Massachusetts, in Brockton. For those of you listening around the country, it's outside of Boston. And he applied for a commercial driver's license, a CDL. A man who can't speak English, a man who doesn't know our road signs, a man who has no skill or qualifications to be a freaking truck driver whatsoever, who shouldn't even be in this country, never mind driving on our roads. But under Maura Healey and her sanctuary policies, they gave Michael Bon his CDL. In 2025, he comes in 2024, he applies for his TPS in 2024, he is rejected. But in Massachusetts, they still give him a CDL. Maura Healey has blood on her hands.
21: Jeff doesn't get a day off. This request came from his wife. The Kuna Report Weekend Edition on the Voice of Boston, WRKO.
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0: 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But that's all water under the bridge, as they say. The show must go on. Okay, Zach in Stoughton. Thanks for holding, Zach, and welcome.
1: Hi, Jeff. How are you doing?
0: Very good. How are you, Zach?
1: Good, good. It's hard to call you. I always have so much going on. I have to make sure I'm clear. But I said to Mike, you know, it's almost like Don Lemon and that other Jim Acosta are in the bunkers over there with these guys telling them what to do. The biggest problem I think that Trump has is the half of the country that is just so against him. We all know as Christians what we need to do with the type of people that will jump in when someone's hurting somebody. We know when there needs to be force. The great Satan, and Satan is very deceiving. He's waiting. If we went over there and annihilated them, and that's how you felt when you first disagreed with this, as soon as we stop bombing and there's children to be popping up and dead, that's when our media will hit it like thunder, and it will all be blasted all over the media. This is the guy that we told you he is. This is Hitler. This is the guy, and they will just attack him, and that's why he's not doing it. Every time he wanted to make a deal over and over and over, I truly believe that he was trying to pull out anybody that was going to make the deal and kill him like they did with some amount. Sorry, I can't pronounce it, but we don't even know who's in charge over there. And I'm sorry, you can't tell me that Obama and Hanks and all these people aren't on Steve Spielberg's boat or something, and they're telling them what to do through different ways and channels. If Trump says one thing, you're going to get a guy out there with an impeachment trial or whatever. But these sneaky sadists, they're probably telling them to do all that with a Trump target on them and everything, you know. And I've seen things on social media with guys over there that are rooting for them, Americans, sitting there right out there. And, you know, you can't tell me that they're not just trying to get him out of office just like they did with COVID. I know I'm rambling, but...
0: No, Zach, look, Democrats openly are supporting Iran. Openly. I mean, I know you're talking about, you know, the left on social media, which is true. Tens of millions of them are supporting Iran. We have a fifth column in the United States. It's the Democratic Party and their supporters. There's no question. They want us to lose against Iran. They want the mullahs to win. And look, Zach, as I said at my opening monologue, you know, Iran now classified information. Trump has now released it. He released it yesterday. They have put, you know, this is not, how do I say this? You know, a list of, well, you know, like a bucket list. Like if you and I, Zach, were talking and, hey, Zach, you know, would you want to go to Paris? Yeah, it's on my to-do list, you know. Or, hey, I've never been to Australia. I hear it's really nice. Yeah, it's on my bucket list. No, it's not that kind of a list. They put out an assassination list of people they are going to kill, that they will kill, because they're killing a lot. The mullahs are killing a lot of dissidents in Iran, and they're killing a lot of people across the Middle East through their terrorist proxies. And the number one target is President Trump. And they've hatched a plan to murder him, to kill him. And Trump released that plan or the details of it yesterday. And people are speculating maybe that's the reason why he didn't take the new Air Force One that was given to him or gifted by Qatar. He flew back on the old Air Force One. Is there something there, a tracking device, something that... you know, his security people are worried about? And they said, Mr. President, let's go back on the old Air Force One, you know, better safe than sorry, so that, you know, they maybe shoot the plane out of the sky or whatever. So what I'm saying, Zach, is they've now put the president in their crosshairs. They want him dead. The Democrats want him dead. We know that. They've tried to kill him multiple times, and they openly call for him to be killed. So what you have is you have the Democrats forming an alliance with Iran. and Iran's entire strategy, and it's a very rational strategy. I mean, yeah, they may be crazy in their theology, no question, Zach, but their political strategy, it's actually, you know, it's quite smart. It's use Trump's enemies inside against him. So how do you do that? Well, help the Democrats win back power. And trust me, they'll damage Trump. They'll paralyze him. They'll impeach him. They'll defund him. You know, they'll try to chase him from power and give Iran a decisive victory. And so their goal now, that's why they want to resume the fighting. By the way, the fighting, they're really starting to hit each other now. I mean, they are bombing back and forth. I mean, this, you know, this, we're almost at, you know, as it was during Operation Epic Fury. I mean, they're both now really starting to go at it. But they blocked the Strait of Hormuz because they want to bring gas to $5-6 a gallon and cost him the midterms. And this is a strategy now. Obama's calling for it. The Democratic leadership is calling for it. Run on high gas prices. So as long as Iran fights and Trump is not able to knock him out quickly and decisively, they believe then that together they can bring down the president in November. Look, I understand they hate the, I mean, I don't agree with them, but I understand. Okay, you hate Trump. I get that. But to ally with them? With these modern day Nazis? Actual, real Islamo-fascist Nazis? Ay, ay, ay. The arch enemy of America? You know, they always call us the great Satan. It's classic projection, Zach. The only great Satan is them. Iran is the most satanic regime on earth. And that's who the Democrats are now allying themselves with. Ay, ay, ay.
2: Jeff doesn't get a day off. This request came from his wife. The Cooner Report Weekend Edition on the Voice of Boston, WRKO.
3: I'm Al Griffith with this quick check on the stories trending right now on WBZ News Radio 1030. One person killed, another injured in a crash involving two motorcycles on Route 6 in Sandwich. State police say the crash happened just before noontime on Saturday. The other motorcyclist, who had minor injuries, was taken in for questioning. A deal was reached ending a 10-day strike by Merrimack Valley Transit Authority drivers, Teamsters Local 170, and the MVTA, reaching a contract agreement ending that strike that impacted service in 16 Massachusetts communities. And with thousands of boats in Boston Harbor and millions of people watching from along the waterfront, tall ships and maritime vessels from all over the world arrived in Boston on Saturday, the parade of sail kicking off on Saturday morning in honor of America's 250th birthday. The public is invited to board some of the tall ships through Wednesday. I'm Al Griffith.
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18: As America marks its 250th anniversary, we're looking back at 2.5 centuries of rebellion and liberty through the eyes of the heroes who defended.

0: much. Then I started hearing that that means he can't play in the next game, at least in the next game. I said, boy, that's a big, you know, if it happened to another player, it would have been unfair. But when they take your best player, or just about, they have some great players, but, and they say you can't play, that's very unfair. That's, you know, it's one thing to penalize somebody for the game, but how do you penalize them for a game that hasn't been played yet? It's very unfair. You can't do that. So, yes, I asked for a review by FIFA. I spoke to a man who's highly respected.
1: Yeah. In other words, he spoke to the president of FIFA. And he said, can you take a look at it? Now, I'm telling you, if please look at the foul yourself. Go online. You'll see what I mean. Everybody, and I mean practically everybody, unless you're blind. Or you're so, you know, you're willfully blind because you're consumed with TDS, Trump Derangement Syndrome. You're like, that's not a red card. That's not even a yellow card. That's okay. Maybe a foul, I guess. So, in other words, it was a clear, gross injustice. It was wrong. And finally, a president, a leader of a country, finally said, you know what? No, I'm not putting up with this. Our boys got robbed. It was a horrible call. By the way, FIFA is notoriously corrupt. Their referees are notoriously corrupt for throwing games or getting people kicked out of games or giving them red cards they don't deserve. So they're out of that game or they're going to be out of the next game. And Trump picked up the phone and said, blank you. No, I want you to take a look at it. No, he didn't threaten them. He, you know, he didn't say we're going to, you know, you're going to sleep in the fish, you know, like Luca Brasi, you're going to be sleeping with the fishes. He just said, look, can you take a look at it? Because to me, this is blatantly unfair. Now, FIFA sided with Trump. Okay? Almost unprecedented. Not unprecedented, but almost unprecedented. Because they have rescinded red cards in the past. Okay? For big players, special players. FIFA came out and said, no, we side with President Trump. He's right. And they rescinded the red card. Meaning Balogun could play, and he did play, against Belgium yesterday. I am telling you, when I say a public firestorm erupted, it is an understatement. It became overnight the biggest story in the world. The liberal media going berserk. The Europeans, especially the European left, apoplectic. The sports media, and they're the worst in this country. ESPN, Fox, all these woke idiots. This is so unfair. How dare they rescind the red card? That's just not done. You have to respect the referee. You have to respect the system. And so, listen to this. By the way, some Democrats were saying they should impeach Trump on this. This was corrupt. This was political interference. He's ruining soccer. This was wrong on every level. And I'm looking at all this and I'm like, okay, was it a clear injustice? Yes. Did Balogun deserve that red card? Absolutely not. Why can't the leader call up the head of FIFA and say, hey, look, you guys are going to decide what you're going to decide. But I'm telling you, that wasn't a yellow card or a red card or whatever. Could you guys take a look at it? Do me a favor. Because my countrymen, you know, and countrywomen, my fellow Americans, they're livid about this. This is going to maybe cost us the game and cost us a run in the World Cup. Now, when you see injustice done to your team, to your country, and remember, they're representing the United States. And whatever you think of soccer as a sport, and I know many of you say it's like watching grass grow. I get it. But the FIFA World Cup is the Super Bowl pales in comparison in terms of viewership. You're looking at 3.5, maybe 4 billion viewers around the world. No other sport comes close. It is the biggest international

0: stage in sports, probably in anything. All eyes are on the United States. We're the co-host. This is going to be, yesterday's game was the biggest game in U.S. soccer history. And we're not going to be playing with our best player? Not because he's injured or there was a justified red card. That's something else. But because a shady referee decided to stick it to Uncle Sam, and they often do that to American players, and give him a bogus BS red card that anybody looks at and says, no, that's clearly not a red card. So Trump is standing up for our country, our players, in the World Cup, and gets a horrible decision rescinded. And yet he's the ogre. He's the bad guy. He's the dictator. He's the monster. The left went ballistic. I want you to listen now. This is Kate Andrews from the Washington Post. She goes on MS now. She's one of their sports writers. Roll cut 16, Mike.
1: Other teams will not be happy about this, but the biggest impact that this has is USA soccer fans. I think the president has misunderstood the beautiful game. Part of it is that you don't always get the call you want. There's real disappointment. There's the hope that kills you. This is part of the beauty of soccer. And the point is that you have to triumph over what are often perceived to be unfair calls. If you were watching England play last night, they got a red card, but you don't see the Prime Minister of the United Kingdom calling up to ask for that to be changed, not least because England has gone through and they continue to be in the knockout rounds. I think the biggest disappointment for me anyway, I'm sure for a lot of Americans, is if the USA continues to advance, and this is one of their best World Cups in decades. I think a lot of people out there will feel like it was unfair, like they didn't actually win it, because part of it is that you have to overcome the adversity and what are perceived sometimes to be unfair calls. You can't have people calling up, making a phone call in your favor to get you the win.
0: This is unbelievable. First of all, England did end up winning, even though they got a red card. Number two, it was a justified red card. Everybody knows and sees it was a justified red card. That's, you know, so all her arguments are ridiculous. But yet, but to me, so her arguments are silly. But let that go, as I like to say. It's going to taint the run of the United States. Well, now nobody's going to really vote for the United States. No one's going to root for the U.S. Well, why not? Because now it's tainted. Because the president made a phone call. Well, why? Where is it? Where does it say that the president can't make a phone call? Show me the law. What rule says that the president of the United States or any country can't call and complain to one of the most notoriously corrupt bodies in the world? Like, why do we have to accept corruption in soccer? Why do we have to accept blatant bad calls or injustice in soccer? In other words, just because Biden would take it lying down or Obama would take it lying down doesn't mean Trump has to take it lying down. I mean, don't you want your president to fight for your country, to fight for your team, to fight for your players, especially when they've been screwed and in a blatant way? It got even worse. Because of FIFA's decision to revoke the red card and let Balogun play, I swear to you, the Democrats, the left, the media began to root against Team USA. You want to see how bad it's now gotten? They literally started to root and cheer against their own country simply because President Trump made the right brave decision to call FIFA and have a horrible call reversed.
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9: So I eat the food and everything's going great. And all of a sudden, I start to feel this throbbing pain in my throat. And usually I'm like, okay, let's kind of just sit for a second because maybe I'm having anxiety. Because sometimes there's instances where I'm like, is this an anxiety attack or is this actually anaphylaxis? Like, what is happening here? The pain is getting worse and it's getting worse. And I'm starting to break out in hives, like on my stomach. And I feel like I'm going to throw up. So I got my epinephrine, did the epinephrine, and my friend called an ambulance. They took me away, and the next day, the restaurant, I talk, and I'm like, what happened? This is my safe dish, and they're like, we have no idea. And so even like minor exposure can put me in a life-threatening situation, like what happened that night.
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0: Dr. Grace putting liberals in their place. We've got her. Grace Vuoto, full disclosure, I married down. Or sorry, she married down. Forgive me. I married up. She married down. So I'm happy that she married me because, frankly, I don't know what she sees in me, but she saw something. So I married up. She married down because many of you keep saying, you know, Jeff, you say she married, you know, you married up. Well, why don't you say the truth? She married down. I'm like, okay, she married down. And I thank her every day for it. Grace, how are you?
14: Jeff, for a moment I thought I was on the wrong show. Did I marry up? Did I marry down? I got confused.
0: Grace, I got to say, you called it. You said that memorandum of understanding, that so-called ceasefire, wasn't worth the paper it was written on. The Iranians would eventually stab us in the back. They were going to break this thing. There wasn't a question of if, it was a question of when. I got to say, I thought the Ayatollahs would at least milk a few more billions of dollars out of this before they, you know, just started shooting up commercial vessels and oil tankers. But no, they're so primitive, they won't even take the money. So they've already broken the ceasefire. Trump now, it's breaking as I speak to you, now says that we are going to hit him again tonight. And we're going to hit him very hard. He says you're going to see a massive bombing campaign begin tonight. So I don't know if the war's back on, but clearly the ceasefire is over. What say you?
14: Well, Jeff, I want to begin with a small personal story. I had lunch yesterday with a dear friend of mine who is from Iran. And she was white as a ghost. And when I asked her what her thoughts are, she said the regime now in Iran is stronger than ever. The IRGC is stronger than ever. When she calls her family members there, they're afraid to say anything on the phone. The only thing she asks is, are you okay? And they say yes or no. The people there cannot afford basic necessities. The food of everything is sky high. And when I hugged her and said, okay, have a great day at the end, it was nice to see you, she said, within our lifetime, I'm not going to see the IRGC leave Iran. That's how gloomy she was. And she said that it's been so difficult to hear the stories of how they have cut down the cream of their youth. The killings have been beyond even what we know here in the United States. So we have to start by having a very stark analysis. They're not crazy in the sense that they're insane. They have very clear strategic goals. And this war has allowed them to achieve those goals. And unless we recognize that, we don't know how to deal with them. What are their goals, Jeff? They have said, and I think we just have to start listening to what they say. The president has to realize he's not dealing with another businessman here. This is not a business transaction. He's very good at making a deal if two parties have a rational goal that they both want to achieve to make money. He's very good at that. But he seems to get lost when it comes to understanding that as the president of the United States, he's not there to make a business deal. He's there to represent national interests. And the other party on the other side is representing a national interest. Doesn't matter if they like each other or don't like each other. It's about national interests. So You got to start at the beginning here. What did Iran say? Iran said they're not giving up their nuclear program. So they've told us that, that they're not giving it up. They've also said they don't want Israel there in the Middle East. They want death to Israel. They've said that. So those are their two large strategic goals. What did they say after that? Once they realized that they control the Strait of Hormuz, they've told us, and now we're not letting go. Because guess what? This war has elevated them. They went from a regional player to now being able to control my grocery price and your grocery price. That's intoxicating for them. So why should they give that up? So we have to understand that this war, from the United States point of view, has been a disaster. And from the point of view of the IRGC, has been a success for them. Because they are making progress in those three goals. They have told the world they're not giving up their nuclear weapon. And now we went to war with them, and we haven't been able to relinquish their program from them, even though, you know, setting it back. They've told the world they don't want peace, and they're not giving us peace. And they've told the war, guess what now, guys? Now we can control the Strait of Hormuz. So they've only gotten stronger. And the president has to make a decision here, and there's no getting around this decision. And both options are terrible. Either he commits to a massive loss of American life. Does he want American boys to die? I would literally go in there and say, listen, Mr. President, both options are very bad, so just choose one. Either you go in there with American troops, there's going to be a lot of dead young men and women coming back home. Do you want that, yes or no? If you're okay with that, we got to retake the Strait of Hormuz, period. You can come home after that and say that, you know what, you set the regime back, and now the Strait of Hormuz is free again. Or you say, I've done enough, and we just go home. That's it. Both of these options are bad. They're very, very bad. And at this point, you have no choice. You have to choose one. And to not choose one is going to put you into this path right now of appearing to be completely incompetent in the eyes of the whole world.
0: Let me ask you, there is a third option, which is reimpose the blockade, which would economically cripple Iran, then launch a massive bombing campaign and missile strikes with Israel in order to pound the Iranians into submission, hit their oil infrastructure, hit their bridges, take out some of their power grids, further decapitate the regime, kill almost all of the top IRGC leaders. In other words, you don't need to, you know, to commit to massive ground troops and body bags coming back. You can keep the troops out, or maybe you can arm some of the opposition groups. But in other words, pound them from the air, pound them from this, from our battleships and from with the use of our Tomahawk missiles in combination with Israel, and hit them so hard that this time they have to relinquish control over the Strait of Hormuz. What say you?
14: I think, again, Jeff, this is the mistake that is being made. This is a part of the world that likes war, and we don't like war. We're a pragmatic people that want to get on with the business of freedom and people making money and leading their lives individually. They love war. You go down this road, and that's going to suck us in 2 years of war with them. So it's obvious that the president wants some kind of a relatively short-term solution. And there's only two of the short-term solutions. At this point, I know it's tough medicine, but I would say you have to decide this. Do you want another American soldier to die, yes or no? If the answer is no, you've got to accept this. You lost. You lost. So just get out. Get out and save the rest of your presidency. I know it's tough medicine, Jeff, but believe it or not, you're the one that taught me all of this. Because sometimes when I was making a business decision and I was getting in quicksand, you told me over and over again, Grace, sometimes the hardest decision in the world is to cut your losses. And I learned that lesson. And I see that very clearly now. there's a lot. This is a disaster. Okay, so you have to face it. Sometimes we fail in life. He failed in this. He should never have gone in. He made a huge mistake. I think it's apparent to almost everybody that this is a disaster.
0: Interesting. Okay, Dr. Grace, as always, I appreciate your candor and your honesty. Dr. Grace says we've got two very difficult decisions. Either win the war, which means put in ground troops, and they will die, some of them will die, or cut our losses and come home. Your reaction.
2: Jeff doesn't get a day off. This request came from his wife. The Kuna Report Weekend Edition on the Voice of Boston, WRKO.
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24: 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With thousands of people on boats and millions of others watching from along the waterfront, tall ships and maritime vessels from all over the world arrived in Boston. The parade of sail kicked off Saturday in honor of America's 250th birthday. And the public is invited to board some of the ships through Wednesday. A Chicopee man is facing charges after police say he crashed while driving the wrong way on Route 91 in Chicopee early Saturday morning. That crash injured a state trooper and his canine, as well as the driver of another vehicle who was struck by the wrong way driver, 28-year-old Jose Santiago is facing several charges, including driving under the influence. And a deal was reached, ending a 10-day strike by Merrimack Valley Transit Authority drivers, Teamsters Local 170, and the MVTA, reaching a contract agreement, ending the strike that impacted service in 16 Massachusetts communities. I'm Al Griffith.
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0: 0301. I'll give it to you again. It's 1-800-467-0301. So what do you think, folks? This is pretty interesting, isn't it? Pain obviously is something that is a huge epidemic in this country. I don't think there's many of us, or any of us for that matter, that has not experienced pain from time to time, or maybe it's more serious, more chronic. And looking for a real solution here, understanding that perhaps the pharmaceutical approach is now we know is not the best approach at this point, because there are so many side effects associated with these drugs out there.
1: That's right.
0: But looking at it from a natural standpoint, and Dr. Janice glucosamine cream maybe makes some sense here. I mean, this is again putting back into your body. We do seem to discover time and time again that when you give your body what it needs, it knows what to do with it.
1: It
0: knows how to fix the problem. It's only if it doesn't get those things
1: right. That
0: you continue to have the problem. And again, we've been talking about Dr. Janet's glucosamine cream, and this is a number of ingredients that you put together.
1: Right.
0: And is this good for any type of pain?
1: If you have pain of any kind, it's going to make a difference. I mean, I don't care how extreme it is, mm-hmm. and how minimal it is. It's going to give you relief. Now, if it's more extreme, of course, it may take a little longer. Mm-hmm. If you can take your pain from a 10 to a 5 and on down the line with continued use,
0: mm-hmm.
1: well, I'm telling you, that's very doable.
0: Yeah.
1: So this is really exciting to be able to share this with you.
0: Yeah. Again, I think one of the things that is important for people to understand, because mm-hmm. it's very unique, this is a cream.
1: Yes.
0: This is not a supplement. Yet
1: no.
0: There are lots of supplements out there.
1: Uh-huh.
0: And what do you tell someone that comes into your office and says, well, mm-hmm. Dr. Janet, you know, I've tried this, I've tried that, I've tried this, I've tried all of these things, and it did not work. So therefore, the natural approach doesn't work.
1: First of all, for glucosamine, or MSM for that matter, it takes 90 days for them to notice something, if in fact they're going to notice anything, because they may not be breaking down and absorbing and utilizing
0: if
1: you're taking it orally.
0: Mm-hmm.
1: And after 3 months, people give up. People in pain, they want relief and they want it now.
0: Right.
1: And that's why I developed this cream. Again, 15 minutes, and I am telling you, you'll notice that it's going to the good.
0: Mm-hmm.
1: And so I just give you a challenge, you know, try it. You have nothing to lose.
0: Okay, again, we're talking about Dr. Janet's glucosamine cream here. And Dr. Janet, I mean, somebody calls today, gets your cream, and tries it. What should they expect, realistically?
1: Within the first 15 minutes, as you use the cream, you'll notice the pain diminishes. And just as slowly as you got out of life,
0: mm-hmm.
1: you'll start to see yourself come back into life, and you'll see you'll want to call people again. You'll want to talk on the phone. You know, you'll want to go see your neighbors. You'll
0: mm-hmm.
1: want to go
0: mm-hmm.
1: take your kids to the park. You'll want to walk your dog again.
0: Yeah.
1: You'll want to do all these things.
0: I think they're just simple things. You'll wash the car.
1: The things other people take for granted.
0: Right, right.
1: You'll be able to do.
0: Right. But on the other hand, people want to know that this is not just you saying this. They want to know that other people out there have been in their situations and have gotten results.
1: Well, I have letters and emails from people all over the country. Does my heart good, you know, to hear back. I have an email from Kay from New York. She says, I have arthritis in too many places and recently broke my right wrist. All these aches and pains are lessened within a few minutes of using the glucosamine cream. Your dispenser is easy to use and was especially appreciated when my wrist wasn't working very well. I will not be without this product.
0: Hmm.
1: Here's one more. I've lost the pain in my knees and I can walk without any problems, climb stairs, sleep at night without pain. I'm so glad I heard about the cream. It makes me want to wake up in the morning. And that's exactly what we were just talking about.
0: That's interesting. Makes me want to wake up in the morning.
1: You see what I mean?
0: All right, folks, I do want to take a moment here to let you know that if you want to try Dr. Janet's Extra Strength Glucosamine Pain Relief Formula, there's a special toll-free number you can call right now. 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Okay, well, this has been really, really enlightening. We've been talking about pain, which unfortunately is a difficult subject for so many people. And we've been talking about Dr. Janet's glucosamine cream, which contains proven pain-fighting ingredients that not only help to reduce or even eliminate your pain, but also mm-hmm. help to rebuild. And
1: that's,
0: I think,
1: right.
0: That's so important. There is an opportunity here to get on a path back to ultimate health.
1: You know, with pain, you have this what if thinking. What if this isn't going to get better? Am I going to wind up in a wheelchair?
0: Yeah.
1: What do I have? Is
0: right.
1: this terminal? Is this
0: right.
1: going to take me out? What's going to happen to my family?
0: Right.
1: What's going to happen to my job? So this is what America is going through. And the stress only perpetuates the pain syndrome.
0: Mm-hmm.
1: And so I'm here to tell you that help is on its way. It's time to take charge. Be proactive. Pick up the phone and try this.
0: So your glucosamine cream is all natural.
1: All natural.
0: And you just rub this right in the area
1: of
0: pain.
1: Put it right where it hurts.
0: Doesn't stink.
1: No
0: smell. Doesn't, and it's,
1: not,
0: and it's not
1: greasy.
0: Not greasy.
1: Won't ruin your clothes.
0: And this is safe. You don't have to worry about interactions.
1: No,
0: nothing
1: not
0: to be concerned
1: at all.
0: About there. I meant to ask you, is this something that you can continue to use or should continue to use after, you know, let's say that you don't have pain anymore, but
1: keep
0: you still
1: replenishing.
0: Keep, yeah. Get,
1: if it happened once, it can happen again.
0: Yeah.
1: So you want to keep replenishing all those building blocks that help us remain flexible.
0: Right.
1: So
0: right.
1: there you have it. It works. It works. I'm living proof. So.
0: And what should you notice when you start using it?
1: More flexibility, less pain. You'll have more mobility. You're going to sleep better.
0: Mm-hmm.
1: You're going to get back into life.
0: Mm-hmm.
1: You know, it's funny. I have people tell me the first and second day they use it. They go, you know, I have a feeling for the first time that my well-being's returning.
0: Mm-hmm.
1: I'm going to be all right.
0: Yeah. And there are literally thousands of people that have benefited already.
1: Absolutely. We know that for a fact. The letters don't stop coming in. So
0: well, can you share a few more with us?
1: Sure. Let's see. I brought some more with me here. We've got Pam from Douglasville, Georgia. She says, my finger swelled and my doctor said it was carpal tunnel syndrome. And I couldn't get any relief, so I rubbed a glucosamine cream on my fingers and hand, and the pain was instantly gone. I keep this by my bed, in my purse, and at my workstation. Thank you, Dr. Jana. And Agnes sent this letter. I knit for hours at a time. It takes all the oil from my skin, and my hands were so bad that they were cracked, bleeding, and very itchy. Plus, my hands hurt a lot, too, sometimes waking me up at night. I would use your glucosamine cream on my hands, and I'd have to tell you that it's better than any hand cream or lotions. Plus, the aching and pain have faded, and my hands have never been so smooth. Emu oil also is an incredible skin conditioner. So that's a side benefit, too.
0: Yeah.
1: So, you know, there's just all kinds of things as the testimonies keep pouring in. Yeah. So.
0: Well, Dr. Jana, unfortunately, we're about out of time here. Any final words of encouragement you want to leave with our listeners today?
1: Yes, absolutely, Chris. You know, pain, it can be your friend because it alerts you to take action. But pain becomes your enemy when you fail to take action. And that's what this show is all about. I want to encourage you to become proactive and go to the root cause of your pain. And I've offered you a real proven solution that's helped hundreds of thousands of people just like you across America over the past 10 years find relief. Now you can be one of them. True healthcare reform begins with you. Try my glucosamine cream. You have nothing to lose except your pain. And remember this, it works, it works, it works.
0: 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I'm Chris McKay. 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
0: 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If you're just joining us, I've got Dr. Michael Pincus on the phone today, and we're talking about something that we're all too familiar with these days, and that's stress. And we're finding out about the damage that everyday stress can do to our bodies, the warning signs that we should be aware of, and what we can do to alleviate and even eliminate the effects of stress. And Dr. Pincus, you were talking earlier about calcium and magnesium and how we need these nutrients in our bodies to fight the effects of stress, and how your CalMax formula can help us in this battle against stress. I'd like to talk for a minute about how the magnesium factors in. I mean, I'm starting to understand about the calcium, but what does magnesium do?
2: Well, we're talking about stress, and we're talking about stress affects the body. And first of all, in order to function at all, your body needs magnesium. It's probably, of all the vitamins I could list, magnesium is probably the most important vitamin on the planet right now.
3: I've not heard a whole lot about magnesium. I mean, why is magnesium so important?
2: There's over 325 biochemical reactions that magnesium is involved with. It's almost like a hormone.
3: Wow.
2: And, for example, with low levels of magnesium, your heart won't beat.
3: Ooh.
2: Very important factor in life.
3: Yeah, right? Yeah, I would say so.
2: Yeah, in fact, let me just read a list of some of the conditions associated with magnesium deficiencies.
3: Okay.
2: You have attention deficit disorder, Alzheimer's, anxiety, asthma, autism, chronic fatigue syndrome, congestive heart disease, constipation, diabetes, fibromyalgia, high blood pressure, insomnia, migraine headaches, multiple sclerosis, muscle cramps, Parkinson's, osteoporosis, and the list just goes on and on and on.
3: And this is associated with a lack of magnesium in the body?
2: Simply a lack of magnesium.
3: Holy cow.
2: So it's nothing to really mess around with. Now what happens is this. You need the magnesium in your body in order for the calcium to be absorbed.
3: Oh, so it's a necessary thing in order to get the first component, which is calcium.
2: That's right. They work in combination with each other. Now, there's many more practical applications of this CalMax formula.
3: Mm-hmm.
2: First of all, like I said, you drink it, so it gets into your system.
3: Okay.
2: And one of the first things we use it for in our clinic is for people who are under a lot of stress and they can't sleep well at night. It works better than anything I've ever seen for people that have trouble sleeping.
3: Really?
2: Because it relaxes your body, and you actually feel the relaxation after you drink a cup of the CalMax formula.
3: Hmm. Interesting.
2: Now, the other thing that it's really, really good for are people who are in pain.
3: Okay.
2: And I have a whole bunch of stories to tell you and case studies of people actually taking the CalMax formula and getting rid of pain. And this is including arthritic type pain, fibromyalgia, which is a form of arthritis, back pain, muscle spasms, migraine headaches. There's a whole category of areas I'd like to discuss with you.
3: Wow, that's fantastic. Some of those things that you've named seem to be age-related or things that we experience as we grow older. Is there a link there?
2: Yeah, there's a vicious circle that I'd like to discuss. What happens is that when a person has a magnesium deficiency, specifically mm-hmm. magnesium, they don't absorb their foods well. And so they go into what we call malabsorption syndrome,
3: Okay.
2: Which millions and millions of Americans have. And it's not like you feel sick or, you know, this or that. You might be, over time, just starting to feel more tired and tired and tired.
3: Mm-hmm.
2: And that's just a real gradual over time type of thing. And a lot of people justify that they're getting old and they just need more rest or whatever.
3: Right. That's what I would think.
2: Now, what happens is that when you get less absorption, you actually increase the deficiency in your system of magnesium.
3: Wow.
2: And that starts to take the calcium out of the bones. You start getting bone loss. You start getting muscle loss because it also reduces the muscle mass. And pretty soon, before you know it, you are feeling old.
3: Yeah.
2: And your body's actually starting to manifest it.
3: Wow. All due to a simple lack of these nutrients.
2: Calcium, magnesium. Now, let me tell you, and it is simple. The problem in being a doctor and a researcher is how do you get this into the system? The formula we have, the CalMax formula, is so fantastic because it's in a powdered form. You take hot water and you put it in a cup, take a teaspoon of this powder and mix it in.
3: Yeah.
2: And you drink this cup down.
3: That's great. Well,
2: the absorption rate is really incredible because it actually goes right into your bloodstream.
0: All right. And this is probably a good time. 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And when you do call today, you're also going to get that free book. It's called The User's Guide to Calcium and Magnesium. And folks, this book is packed with vital information about why your calcium needs change with age. Calcium's role in cardiovascular health, osteoporosis, diabetes, depression, fatigue. It's all in this very informative book.
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0: Well, thank you for doing that, Dr. Pincus. I really appreciate it. Folks, this just keeps getting better and better. So you get to try CalMax absolutely risk-free, and if you're one of the first 100 callers, you're going to get an extra free bottle, plus you're going to get that free book. So the number to call is 1-800-823-8392. And remember, you have absolutely nothing to lose because you can try CalMax absolutely risk-free. So that number to call is 1-800-823-8392. I'll give it to you again. It's 1-800-823-8392. Well, if you're just joining us, I've got Dr. Michael Pincus on the phone today, and he's telling us about stress and how important it is to ensure that you've got the proper nutrients in your system, specifically calcium and magnesium, and how much of an impact that has on our overall health. So I guess one of the things that people should really be aware of is, because this isn't an instant thing that triggers you to say, oh, I'm sick, but you know, instead happens gradually over time, it's very possible that people might not even be aware that there is a deficiency of calcium and magnesium in their body.
2: Well, that's the thing, is that deficiencies are not like, a water main breaking where you have a real noticeable thing. Deficiencies,
3: right,
2: are little drips, little leaks here and there. And so what we have is a cumulative effect where a person starts to go downhill just a little bit at a time.
3: Yeah.
2: To the point where they don't realize how bad they've actually gotten before it's too late.
3: Hmm. Dr. Pincus, you had mentioned insomnia. We talked about that a little bit. What about back pain?
2: calcium magnesium is excellent for back pain because the calcium goes into the muscles. Mm-hmm. The magnesium actually helps the transmitters in the nerve. And when you take this CalMax formula, many times it will calm your back pain.
3: Wow.
2: I know I a couple years ago, I herniated a disc in my back.
3: Mm-hmm.
2: And I was trying everything, and I took out the CalMax formula. And I drank it, and I couldn't believe the difference. Within about a half hour, I was functional again.
3: Hmm.
2: Now, it wasn't completely gone, but I drank it over a 10-day period,
3: yeah.
2: And it completely alleviated the problem.
3: Now, what about heart disease?
2: Well, heart disease is something you have to watch out for, both dietarily and going down the genetic line.
3: Yeah.
2: And if anyone has any history of heart disease or you've even had bypass surgery, you should be on this CalMax formula. And I can't say that without enough emphasis because it's something that will completely give you a new lease on life.
3: Isn't that amazing? We had talked about arthritis. What about joint pain?
2: Well, the arthritic joints really respond to this. And I recently gave a can of this to a lady who was suffering from fibromyalgia, where she was having pain in just about every joint in her body.
3: Mm-hmm.
2: It could be in her knee, it could be in her neck, it could be in her elbow. And I gave it to her 1 week, and I saw her the next week, and I swear, Chris, I did not recognize her.
3: Really?
2: Just as a lady that was 64 years old, and the first time I saw her, she looked like she was 84 years old, and the week later, she was bright, she had a beautiful smile, her eyes were gleaming, and I honestly had to ask my wife who this lady was, and sure enough, she was the one who took a week of the formula, the CalMax formula, and she said she got a really good week of sleep for the first time in years.
3: Wow.
2: And that her pain was much better, and she ordered 3 more cans for me.
3: Wow.
2: She was giving it out to her friends.
3: That's amazing.
2: And when I use this with the professional athletes, I'm a doctor for the U.S. Olympic team, and I had a number of athletes using this before their events so they could sleep well, and they'd wake up and their muscles were in real relaxed shape.
3: Wow. You really wouldn't think that such a small component of your normal diet can make such a profound impact over the way that you feel.
2: Well, see, what's happened, Chris, is that in the last 50 years, the American diet has greatly changed, and the nutrition has greatly changed.
3: Mm-hmm.
2: And add to that the medications. Many people are on blood pressure medications or anti-anxiety drugs or heart medications, and many of these things also block the absorption of calcium magnesium in the system.
3: Wow.
2: So the very drugs that are treating the conditions that your body is experiencing, because it's deficient in calcium magnesium, it's also blocking further absorption.
3: Isn't that something?
2: So it's really a rat race out there.
3: Yeah, it sounds like it's a vicious circle.
2: It sure is, and we're, you know, what are you going to do? So my formula is try the things that are simple first.
3: Yeah.
2: You have nothing to lose. This is not going to hurt you, put it that way.
3: Yeah.
2: You have nothing to lose.
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0: 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If you just tuned in, we're talking with Dr. Michael Pincus about stress and the negative effects that everyday stress has on your body, whether it's job stress, financial stress, family stress, any form of stress takes a serious physical toll on your body. And Dr. Pincus, you were talking about how your CalMax formula can help us in this battle against stress. And I guess this is something everyone should be aware of, whether you're 24 or 94.
2: Well, I've used it for many, many years as a younger person, and now as I'm aging as well, I use this, and it definitely helps me sleep better.
0: Mm-hmm.
2: It helps control the stress of the workaday world, and many people will just be amazed how this actually works.
4: Because our formula has a chemical reaction that occurs before you actually ingest it.
0: Mm-hmm.
4: CalMax is pre-dissolved. It doesn't get lodged in your system. And so what happens is that when people drink the CalMax, it's like an infusion into your body. It's like, whoa, it's like decompressing. And so people who are in pain, they take the CalMax, the calcium magnesium gets into the muscles and it starts to relax it.
0: Dr. Pincus, you talked earlier about how stress affects your energy, and I'd like you to elaborate a little bit more on that subject, if you would. I mean, does stress really affect our energy levels?
4: Good question, because energy is like the biggest thing right now, like people, chronic fatigue syndrome, PMS, and fibromyalgia. It's like wiping people out. And that's the key to low energy, is a lot of it's caused by pain, feeling old, your joints don't move well. This kind of wipes you out. It drains your energy. And then you get tired and you go to sleep. Guess what? You don't sleep. Now, I'm telling you, like, common scenarios due to a lack of calcium and magnesium in your system. When you have the CalMax, and the first thing that happens, you take it 20 minutes before you go to bed,
0: mm-hmm.
4: you get a good night's sleep. And you wake up feeling refreshed and your energy comes back.
0: Is CalMax safe? I mean, you're telling us how powerful CalMax is, and I'm just wondering if you can ever take too much or if it's safe to take if you're already on any supplements or medications.
4: CalMax has never, ever been shown to interact poorly with any medication. Okay, it's 100% natural, it's safe. And, you know, our formula doesn't contain sugar, which is in a lot of calcium products, wheat, soy, gluten, lactose, or anything that people are trying to avoid. CalMax doesn't have any of that. But you see, the point is that if you're a person who's a diabetic, you're on high blood pressure, you've had bypass surgery, guess what? You are deficient. You are deficient in the calcium and magnesium.
3: Dr. Pincus, unfortunately, we're about out of time. Any parting thoughts? I mean, who can really benefit from this?
2: Well, I wish we had more time because this product, I'll tell you, if you're over the age of 35,
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2: you should definitely be taking the CalMax formula just daily on a preventative basis.
0: Yeah.
2: But if you're someone who's more of a senior citizen, or if you're someone who can't sleep well, or you're experiencing a lot of muscle cramps, a lot of aching in your body, this is an absolute. 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
0: Well, Dr. Pincus, I think that's great advice, and I want to thank you again for taking time out of your busy schedule to be with us today.
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11: I'm Al Griffith with this quick check on the stories trending right now on WBZ News Radio 1030. With thousands of people on boats and millions of others watching from along the waterfront, tall ships and maritime vessels from all over the world arrived in Boston. The parade of sail kicked off Saturday in honor of America's 250th birthday. Now, the public is invited to board some of the ships through Wednesday. A Chicopee man is facing charges after police say he crashed while driving the wrong way on Route 91 in Chicopee early Saturday morning. That crash injured a state trooper and his canine, as well as the driver of another vehicle who was struck by the wrong way driver. 28-year-old Jose Santiago is facing several charges, including driving under the influence. And a deal was reached, ending a 10-day strike by Merrimack Valley Transit Authority drivers, Teamsters Local 170, and the MVTA, reaching a contract agreement, ending the strike that impacted service in 16 Massachusetts communities. I'm Al Griffith.
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12: This is the New England Business Report with Joe Shortsleeve and Kim Kerrigan, a weekly roundup and discussion of the top business news impacting our New England economy.
13: And good morning and welcome to the New England Business Report. Joe Shortsleeve here with you and Kim Kerrigan. It is Sunday. It is July the 12th. Summer is ticking along, Kim. And how are you holding up there?
14: I'm holding up great. This is my favorite time of year. I love July, so it's all good here.
13: All right. Well, you know, on today's program, we're going to be talking with Jim Rooney. He, of course, is the president and CEO of the Greater Boston Chamber of Commerce. And Kim, of course, they've been making headlines. The chamber is pretty upset with the housing situation in the state. And they're leaning on the lawmakers up there on Beacon Hill to come up with some pretty significant changes. And right now, you know, you listen to Jim talk, it doesn't sound like things are going well.
14: Yeah, we don't have to tell our audience. They know the housing situation is so impactful on the business community. If people cannot afford to live here, then people can't come here to work or they can't stay here to work. And we really lose a big portion of the workforce. So it's a real problem. And Jim Rooney's very concerned about it.
13: Yeah, I mean, the Boston Globe, John Chesto, Greater Boston Chamber, offers up a prescription for fixing the state's housing woes. The business group is seeking a cap on affordable housing requirements statewide, along with a moratorium on new energy efficiency codes. You know, that's got to happen. That's something that they'll be watching closely. We're also going to be talking with an executive from KPMG, Kevin Bolin. Here's his title. head of AI transformation. That sounds ominous, you know, Kim?
14: Well, we are in an AI transformation time, are we not? So I think every company probably needs one. It's a great conversation, though. Looking forward to that. Second half of the show, Boston Business Journal's executive editor, Doug Banks, is joining us as he does on a pretty regular basis. Doug's going to take a look at some of the major news headlines that have occurred in the last few weeks, and there are a number of them, including, of course, the impact of the World Cup. Then the managing partner at KPMG, John Capone, will be our guest. He's going to join us to talk about a big event that that company hosts every year. It's a service day. Many of their employees across the nation are giving back. But more importantly, he's going to talk about why he believes it's so important for businesses to have these kinds of days and to give back to the communities in which they function. So great conversation. And finally, GLP-1 drugs. Obviously, their health benefits have been bombarding the headlines for many months. And that's really terrific. And they're really great. But do you have any idea of the impact that GLP-1 drugs are having on the business community? I think Joe and I both will say we did not. Until this story. Would you say that's true?
13: Oh, yeah. The Restaurant Association's pretty concerned about people being careful with their waistline at this point. But it's here to stay. So restaurants are making adjustments.
14: They are. Retailers are making adjustments. They're actually ordering on the lower side of the sizes because so many people are losing weight. It's really a fascinating study. It was done by the folks over there at KPMG, and we're going to take a look at that and just see what these GLP-1 drugs are doing to our economy.
13: All right, Kim, let's welcome to the program right now, if we could, the CEO and president of the Greater Boston Chamber of Commerce, one Jim Rooney, a regular visitor to the program. He's often here to, you know, take the temperature of the business climate and share it with all our listeners. Jim, welcome to the program. And there's a lot to talk about with you today. But one thing, I guess we want to start with some congratulations. You're Jim Rooney, president CEO of the Greater Boston Chamber of Commerce, appointed to the U.S. Chamber of Commerce Board of Directors. Congratulations. How does that benefit us all here in Boston?
15: Well, it's a real honor to be chosen. I actually didn't know that chamber presidents were eligible because it's mostly business leaders from throughout the country of major corporations, but they hold four or five seats aside for regional chamber leaders. So I was nominated and accepted. So I'm joining a woman from Kentucky and a woman from Alaska, a fellow from South Carolina. And, you know, it puts me in a room with, as I said, business leaders and CEOs of major international and national corporations that have a conversation around the public policy and advocacy work on a federal level that the U.S. Chamber gets involved in. And, you know, it enables me to represent the perspective of the Northeast more broadly, but particularly Boston and Massachusetts in those discussions.
14: Well, Jim, congratulations. That's really terrific. And we're very proud of you here in the New England area. I want to get to another important subject that I know that you've been dealing with a lot, and that's a new housing report that was commissioned by the chamber. I'd like for you to talk a little bit about what you guys found in that housing report, and then we're going to talk about subsequently what the chamber is doing about it. So tell us a little bit about that housing report.
15: So, our staff did all the research and looked at competitor states across the country that, frankly, we're losing business and people to, and housing is such a deciding factor in where people and where businesses choose to stay and choose to go. We thought we'd do a deep dive into that issue. And we found some creative policies in different parts of the country that enable housing production to happen to a greater degree than is happening right now in Boston and Massachusetts. The problem, I think everybody knows, very expensive housing, very little availability, with very limited production. The governor said we need 220,000 units in the next 2 years, which is 22,000 a year. Last year, there were only 12,000 statewide permitted. So we're not going to get there under current circumstances. So we wanted to highlight what's going on in other parts of the country and what are some of the public policy interventions that would help stimulate housing activity in the Commonwealth.
13: All right. Well, we're all ears. Tell us, what are they?
15: Well, some of the obstacles are public policies that we should either consider or we should avoid. And, you know, among them are the inclusionary zoning rules that mostly happen at municipal levels. In Boston, the inclusionary zoning are set aside for affordable units was raised several years ago to 20%. But there's not housing being built. So, you know, when I went to school, 20% of zero was still zero. And it is one of the inhibiting factors for housing developers to actually build if they have to put into their pro formas that 20% have to be sold at affordable rates. The other is that Massachusetts already has some of the most stringent building codes and construction, environmental friendly building codes and construction. We've gone a step further and put what is defined as stretch energy codes into ours. So housing that would be built in Massachusetts would be even more environmentally friendly than everybody else is doing. By some estimates, that adds 5 or 6% to the cost of housing. And we're suggesting that the timing of doing that is just wrong when we have to get housing production going. We're not saying that you shouldn't abandon existing codes. We're saying that, you know, going that step beyond is just adding to the cost. We know we can't control inflation. We know we can't control what the federal government is doing with respect to tariffs. But even on that score, one of the things that we are supporting is a proposal by the Senate president to put a moratorium, at least, on taxes related to building construction materials that would build housing, another couple of percentages off the cost of building. So the major point of our public policy initiatives is that we have to center housing production. We have to ask ourselves in a public policy domain, what policies inhibit housing production and what policies facilitate housing production in every public policy matter related to housing. And to that score, things we need to avoid is the terrible idea of rent control, which is on the ballot this fall.
13: Jim Rooney is our guest, CEO, president of the Greater Boston Chamber of Commerce, looking at an article written by John Chesto, touching upon some of those points that you just made, and looking at his article, statewide, the chamber recommends capping all affordable housing requirements at 10% for all units built. Boston, for example, right now requires 20%, and enacting a 5-year moratorium on new energy efficiency standards known as the stretch and specialized energy codes. All right. Well, Jim, you know Beacon Hill pretty well. What about it? What are the chances of this?
15: Well, we drew a lot at them, and we will, over the course of the rest of this year and even beyond, continue to advocate for these types of policy initiatives. I think that we benefit from having buy-in on problem recognition. We don't have to convince anybody that we have a housing availability and a housing affordability problem, but we have to tap into the information, both data that we're supplying, but also sentiments that might move people. For example, we did a statewide young professional survey that found that 25% of young people in Massachusetts between the age of 20 and 30 don't see themselves in 5 years because they don't think they can afford to buy a house. We have to tap into the very personal nature of housing. And by that, I mean, the way I've said it is, don't we want our children and grandchildren to be able to afford to live here? Do any of us really want to have that kitchen table conversation in which our children come to us and say, I'm taking a job in another state. I can get more housing for what I can afford in another state. I can't afford to do it here. Who wants that? I certainly don't. So there's a need of the business community for workforce. But there's also, I think, sentiments among the greater population, that this is an important issue that we got to get a little more bolder on.
14: So, Jim, let's say that some of these initiatives that the chamber is interested in seeing implemented actually do get implemented in the next, you know, 6-8 months, maybe a year. How long will it take for the state to finally sort of catch up?
15: Well, what we do know, we have many developers in our membership. We do know that developers are sitting on the sidelines with projects that they own the land, that they've got plans, that their engineering is all done. And they're sitting on the sidelines because they can't pencil out because of the cost of implementing some of these policies. There's some that are sitting on the sidelines because they're waiting to see what happens with the rent control ballot question. So there's a lot of there's only two cranes in the sky in Boston right now. That's sinful. I think that if some of these public policy initiatives can get implemented and we can just eliminate this idea of rent control, which is a terrible idea, that developers will get off the sidelines and do what they do. Right now, they're building in some of the most prominent developers based in Boston are working in North Carolina, South Carolina, Florida, building housing because it's a more friendly environment to do that.
13: All right, he's Jim Rooney, and he's the president and CEO of the Greater Boston Chamber of Commerce, and we do appreciate him taking time and talking to us on the New England Business Report. A lot of business headlines to sort out on this Sunday morning. In just a moment, we'll be talking with the senior reporter from the Boston Business Journal.
12: 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Joe and Kim will be right back.

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1: 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Hi, I'm Joe Shortsleeve, host of the New England Business Report on WRKO. I recently sat down with Mike Marshall of Marshall Wealth Management. Here's what he shared.
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1: 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And we'll get your business on the show, too. And Kim, of course, other business headlines, and this is one we follow all the time, and it has to do with AI in the workplace. Well, it is the story of the decade at this point, certainly AI implementation and the impacts it's having on businesses. Let's bring in Kevin Boland. He is a principal with KPMG, and Kevin's title is Head of AI Transformation. Kevin, if you could, I understand that you just led a seminar about this. Tell us about that.
5: Yeah, thanks, Joe. Appreciate it. We just had our third annual AI Accelerator event here for Boston leaders. So each year we've done this. It's gotten a bit bigger every year. So we had about 150 attendees and leaders from across the Boston area representing a variety of internal functions as well as different industries to come together to hear different points of view, both from us and from some of the guest speakers we had, and some exchange of ideas around the table on a topic that's on everybody's minds, right? How are we all responding and reacting to the AI capabilities that are now being introduced to everybody?
4: You know, Kevin, it sounds like with that kind of attendance, there's some real interest out there when it comes to business leaders.
5: Yeah, this is like the universal topic, right? You could be running a 5-person team or a 50,000-person team, and you've got some of the same questions facing it, which is, you know, what are these capabilities? How do I bake it into my strategy? What does it mean for my people and what skills are they going to need? Is my tech ready for this? Can I trust the results? So when you have those kind of shared challenges, it really makes for a really interesting and dynamic conversation as people kind of share their points of view and then learn from their peers.
1: Well, Kevin, how is AI impacting the workplace at this point? How dramatic a change is this?
5: Yeah, I think what we've seen with the flow of the conversation over the last couple of years is a really interesting evolution. When we started the event, it was really about teaching what is AI. You know, what can it do? How do you access it? It was very immature from a learning curve standpoint. And what we've seen the conversation evolving to over the last couple of years and reaching a pretty acute stage now is how do I get value from this? So people are kind of past the point of experimentation. They're really looking to say, we've deployed this at scale. We're looking more strategically at it. We're looking at processes, role redefinition, new metrics in the organization. But we haven't really seen that inflection point yet where the value is obvious. And so a lot of topics are coming around to say, how do we measure this? How do we understand where the best pockets of value are going to be? And how do we prioritize that going forward? So it's a much more practical conversation now than theoretical.
4: Yeah. You know, I'm hearing kind of this catchphrase associated with AI, and that's responsible adoption. So what exactly does that mean, and how do businesses go about responsibly adopting AI?
5: Yeah, I think it's a real kind of linchpin to how we get to that value capture. The tools are only as good as the output and reliability of them. And the way AI works, especially the generative AI tools, is it's still a probabilistic or predictive engine. It's guessing at what the next best answer is going to be based on everything it's ingested going forward, which means at times it can be wrong. And I think organizations need to take a critical lens to that, and this balance of human plus machine, where the critical lens comes from the human, to really challenge and assess the quality of what's there before they allow it to move forward. I think putting guardrails in place and establishing the right metrics for that then allows you to really apply the tools faster than if you just kind of did a freewheeling response.
1: All right, we're talking to Kevin Bolin. He's the principal at KPMG, head of AI transformation. And of course, you know, Kevin, everybody wants to know, how is this impacting the workforce? Now, for the most part, early on, everybody's saying, oh, look out, everybody's going to lose their job. And then more recently, I've heard, well, you know what, actually, some people are saying it may actually make more opportunity. So how is AI impacting workforce?
5: Yeah, I mean, we certainly hear a lot about that. And my own son recently graduated college, so it was a very hot topic amongst him and his peers. Mm-hmm. And I think what we see, though, with most technologies like this is it actually is a boon for operations and organizations to scale over time. However, the roles do change. So not dissimilar in our industry, which is a lot of accounting and tax work. You know, the advent of Excel 30 years ago, people thought that was going to be the death of accountants. Well, we have a lot more accountants now than we ever did back then. But what they do day to day has changed because of what Excel does. And AI is going to do the same thing. There are certain roles that certainly will be, you know, eliminated or radically changed because of AI. Others will be augmented and enhanced from it. And a whole bunch of new roles will be created because of what AI allows people to do. And I think for the workers out there, the focus is going to be, how is AI going to impact your role, and how do you stay ahead of that curve? So show the personal initiative, take the time to learn these new skills, look for creative ways to apply them in your role, because that's going to make you more valuable as AI marches forward.
4: Mm. Kevin Bolin is our guest. He's a principal at KPMG. Kevin, what are you guys there at KPMG? What are you watching when it comes to AI? What development do you think is the most crucial for businesses?
5: So I think going back to the topic we just talked about, this trust equation, you know, obviously it's core to kind of our DNA for the last 130 years, you know, working to help secure the sanctity of the financial markets with our audit and tax work. Our advisory work has centered a lot on helping organizations get over that trust hurdle with other technologies. AI is no different. It's just more complex and more pervasive. So I think that's first and foremost an area we have to get right in order for people to feel comfortable bringing these tools into the bigger kind of mission critical flows where the biggest utility is going to be seen. I think the next wave is the human side of the equation. How do we make sure that as the technology advances so fast, that we've got the right infrastructure, training, upskilling, et cetera, to make the people kind of ride along in a positive way on that journey and not get steamrolled by it. And I think the third thing is you have to kind of maintain an open mind around where the innovation is headed. So look at your organizational strategies and say, not just what is your strategy for AI, but what's your business model strategy for an AI future, not just today, but where it's going to be 3, 5, 10 years from now.
1: Mm. Kevin, Boston is one of the country's, of course, leading tech and innovation hubs. How does hosting this event here, this AI accelerator event here, reflect what's happening in this marketplace?
5: Yeah, I think we're certainly fortunate to be able to tap in to the caliber of talent that's all around us. And I think we bring that diversity together when we kind of have this open-ended invite. So we don't necessarily specialize by any target area. We allow breakouts by domain or by sector during the event, but we really want to cast a wide net because you never know where the next biggest idea is going to come from. So we're fortunate to get a wide and positive response to the attendance here. I think for us, you know, leveraging and tapping into where that new thinking is going at the university level, I think is a resource that a lot of organizations are probably underutilizing. So, you know, doing a field trip, no pun intended, you know, to some of these universities, see what their professors, see what their grad students are working on, see where some of the early stage investment capital is going, because the problems that those students are solving today will become the solutions you can utilize in 2 to 3 years' time. So it really gives you a unique lens on where the market's going to be.
4: Mm-hmm. Kevin, last question from me. What are you the most excited about when it comes to AI and its implementation in the business world?
5: I think we're about to see an explosion of innovation. When you look at what AI allows people to do without formal training in certain disciplines, you know, the idea to move from a concept in my head to a produced product that people can leverage has gotten so much easier. So there's lots of people out in the world who've had amazing concepts, but they never had the skills or the access or the capital to bring it forward, to manifest it, to make a business out of it. Now with these tools, you can almost kind of speak it into existence. And so I think we're going to see a proliferation of unlocking of these ideas that are going to be really interesting across a wide variety of sectors.
1: And Kevin, anything about AI keep you up at night, or are you okay?
5: Everything about it keeps me up at night, to be honest. I joke that I wake up every morning to see how dumb I became overnight, because literally something we'll have released every day that changes the goalpost on where we thought we were headed with AI. It's exciting but nerve-wracking at the same time to try and keep pace with the way the technology is evolving.
1: All right. Well, we know you're there, so we know you're in charge. So just to make sure we're okay, all right? He's Kevin Boland.
5: We're trying to.
1: Okay. Kevin Boland, KPMG, Principal Head of AI Transformation.
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1: Welcome back to the New England Business Report on this Sunday morning. Of course, this is where we talk with the executive editor of the Boston Business Journal, one Doug Banks, regular visitor here. Doug, we appreciate you joining us. But I understand, Doug, you know, you haven't been at your desk this very often. I understand that you've been going to all these World Cup games. You've been to three?
9: Yes, three. It has been great. I'm a big soccer fan, Joe. And, you know, the World Cup shows up in our country, what, every 25 years or 30 years? So, I mean, I'll take it. Yeah, it's been a good opportunity. It took me 6 months to get media credentials to this. It was a hot ticket, but I've been able to get to some of the games, and it's been a lot of fun to see the local crowd, see all the different groups of, you know, people coming in, visiting our city. And of course, everybody's seen the headlines and been watching their social media feeds with all the fun craziness of the Scottish fans and the Norwegian fans. And it's been a good run and a good opportunity for businesses. It's a business show, right? So it's been a good opportunity for businesses to see all this, this tourism and excitement over the last couple of weeks, for sure.
4: Boy, I couldn't agree with you more. I think it's been terrific, because I think we were all really worried that this was not going to go so well.
9: Well, let's face it. You know, I spoke with Martha Sheridan, who's head of Meet Boston, sure. and I spoke with Mike Loyne, the head of Boston 26, which is the organizing committee of this. And, you know, both of them said what you would expect them to say, which is, yeah, was it pretty, you know, this past year, year and a half? No. Martha Sheridan likened it to making sausage. The process isn't pretty, but, you know, the outcome is great. And they could not be happier with how things have been going so far. So, you know, we know that Foxborough obviously held the gun to the head of the organizers at one point. And then you had, you know, Mayor Wu and the state fighting over where the fan festival was going to be. So we had a lot of politics involved. We had a lot of, you know, posturing going on. There was a lot that, you know, didn't go right in the months ahead, but no one can deny that, you know, I think we got lucky with Scotland because it's such a fun group of people that came and partied in our city and got everybody excited. But did we get lucky? Yes. And they would admit, our organizers would admit that. Has it set the table for the 4th of July that's coming up next week and the 250th and all the activity and then the tall ships after that? I think it set the table perfectly. And we've brought a lot of people in. And surprisingly, one of the things that I've been most excited about on behalf of businesses is the number of people from the suburbs who decided, you know what, I'm going into the city because that looks like a fun place to be and I want to be there. And so a lot of the people that I've seen downtown and around town are actually just Massachusetts residents who are like showing up because they've got this FOMO. Like they don't want to, they're fear of missing out. They want to make sure that they are not missing the party that they're seeing. And it's been great. It's been great. Restaurants are thrilled. Bars are thrilled. They're making up for, you know, a lot of lost time and all overall very good.
1: Doug Banks, a senior editor of the Boston Business Journal, our guest. But I guess, Doug, how much of this is anecdotal evidence and how much of it is hard data points at this?
9: Great question. I don't think anybody has hard data unless you count the number of kegs of beer that, you know, went that got consumed. I don't know that people are tallying it right now, but that's because, as everybody heard, you know, so many restaurants actually got drank dry. So I think that there's clearly counts of beer kegs that you could say. I talked to one restaurateur that said they're normally their big day is St. Patrick's Day, as you might suspect, and in across 2 or 3 days last week, they outsold the beer in at least 2 of the days, bigger than they've ever done. So it is all anecdotal right now. I think there will be a point where you can look at this, and whether it's a hotel rooms, those did get filled up toward the end, though I don't know if. Over the, you know, across Greater Boston, we saw the number of hotel rooms filled up that we expected to see. That one will be interesting to see, but I think we've got time to do those tallies. And I think, you know, we should see some interesting results.
10: Well, I hope we do see some great results, but I think one thing we've definitely done is that we put ourselves on a world stage that has been very positive. That anybody who has visited has said repeatedly they've had a wonderful experience here, and I think that's great for Boston. Let's change gears just a bit, if we could, real quickly. A couple of businesses, you know, some good things happening for them. I'm going to let you explain what those are.
9: So this past week, the state's Economic Assistance Coordinating Council, which is an economic development agency, handed out tax credits to companies to grow here. And what's interesting is Governor Healey's been talking about the need to double down on defense technologies, AI, advanced manufacturing, and, you know, robotics. And 11 companies were, or 11 projects were

0: $1.3 billion commitment was the largest in 20 years in terms of a commitment from a company to build here. You might be able to quibble with that number if you look at what GE had promised or what MassMutual had promised a few years back, but neither of those actually fulfilled that promise. They had to claw some of that tax credit money back. Now, what they're doing this year, the changes that they've made is that they're providing these credits as you go. So a company doesn't get a full lump sum credit. They're not going to get all 21 million now. That's a pledge. And so as they add those jobs, that's when those credits kick in. So companies no longer have to worry about the money getting clawed back. They don't have to worry about compliance meetings because they're only getting credits as they add full-time jobs, which is honestly a smart improvement that the companies like because they don't get policed. And the state likes because they don't have to give out money. They're not giving out any money in cash anymore. They used to, but now they're not doing that at all. They're just giving out credits, and it's all coming back in the form of these jobs. In the form of the taxes from the properties, the commercial properties that they're building, and which we saw three major ones. Like I said, Vulcan Forms was one. There was a company. Well, obviously the most well known one would be Boston Dynamics. That's the company that makes the Atlas robot and the Spot Dog robot. And that was they have a 1,200 job expansion in Waltham, and that's valued at $100 million. And what's interesting about that one is that they Waltham won that over a different site in Massachusetts and over a large campus outside Savannah, Georgia, owned by Hyundai, which is Boston Dynamics' owner. So it could have all gone to Georgia. It's staying here in Massachusetts. So credit the economic development officials in the state for winning those projects and keeping jobs here and adding jobs here. So a really successful economic development week for the state and for companies in Massachusetts.
1: All right. He's Doug Banks, executive editor of the Boston Business Journal. We do appreciate you taking time and joining us on the New England Business Report. All right, Kim, we were talking a little bit about it as we opened the program here. And it's John Capone. He, of course, is the managing partner for KPMG New England and Upstate New York region, overseeing some 2,000 employees. And this week's been an interesting week for him. Because he has to oversee what is known as the fifth annual Community Impact Day. John, welcome to the program. And, tell our listeners, what is Community Impact Day and why is it so important?
2: Hi, Joe. Hi, Kim. Thanks so much for having me. Yeah, this is a feel-good story, if there ever was one. Here at KPMG for the fifth year now, our office and our firm, they designate one day for us to make a concerted effort to get back into the community and give back. And you're right, with 1,500 employees in Boston, we had over 600 of our employees go out and help 30 organizations. It really is probably one of the best days of the year for me to participate in a number of different events and just bring joy to so many people. It's a wonderful program that the firm drives and leads, and if I could I share a couple of examples of what we've done?
1: Of course, please. Sure. We'd like to hear about what you did as well.
2: Well, they had me pretty busy on Tuesday, running around. I actually gave a pint of blood as well. But one of the things I think that really matters is this is who we are. This is a culture that we've built. These are the values that we push to all of our employees and our partners, and we try to live this value of a commitment to our communities. It starts when I meet with interns the first day they come into our office, and we talk about what it means to not only work hard, but understand our role in the community. One of the things that that's near and dear to my heart, two organizations actually, Boston Children's Hospital and the Boys and Girls Club, we did three events with the Boston Children's Hospital this year. We had some team members go to the Yawkey Family Inn and provide meals for 60 families that whose child getting treatment at Children's Hospital. We had that on-site blood mobile and the blood drive. And then we had 30 other volunteers who prepared 500 hygiene kits for social workers to share with others. For the Boys and Girls Club, the highlight of my day was going to the Edgerly Club of South Boston, where we had a carnival day. So for the Boys and Girls Club, we do several events throughout the year. This event is where it's a day really of embracing community. So with over 60 volunteers, we help them celebrate their day with

0: face painting, tie-dye making, soccer games in the gym. It was really just a day where kids can be kids, and we helped make that day possible. So it was really a wonderful day. And more importantly, it reinforces the values that most corporations really should live. And I'm proud to say that we live it. And it was a special day for all.
1: Well, John, congratulations to you and all of the employees and the volunteers there at KPMG. Let me ask you this on a broader scale, and you started to touch on it. Why do you think it's important for corporations to be so civically minded and get involved like your company does?
0: Yeah, Tim, I think that's a great question. It, you know, listen, I think we have a duty to help others. I think, quite honestly, the world is tough. I think we all see it every single day. And I think when you keep people in the right perspective that, you know, your job isn't just about, you know, doing what you're asked to do and earning just a paycheck. You know, look, we have a responsibility, I think, to others, and this is one way to show it. I think we certainly recognize that for me, you know, young people, they should enjoy their young years. And if we can help in that way, I think it really matters. I also think, you know, if we really want to dig into it, sort of the business aspect of it, I think it also increases an element of empathy that I think we need to have, I think, as a business community and certainly as leaders. That empathy only makes our teams, I think, more effective. So I think all in all, businesses really should embrace this because there's so much that we get out of it, much more than we put into it.
2: Well, let's talk a little bit more about that, John, what you just touched upon, empathy and how it improves your management or managers. How so? Talk to us about that.
0: Yeah, you know, I think for one thing, here's how it works in real life with our teams. It's the teams that come together, that participate together in these events. And, you know, you get to learn and know the people you work with day in and day out. Like many jobs, these are not easy jobs, right? You know, it's not a 9-to-5 job, but when you're working alongside someone that you have a shared interest with and you can do an event like this and work together to help others, I think personally, it builds greater ties to not only each other, but to the organization for people to see the greater good that's out there. So for me, I think, you know, having employees that are like-minded, that understand the mission and the culture we're trying to cultivate here, I think we end up hiring the right people, and I think we deliver better results for our people that work here.
1: John, I know there's a lot of business leaders who are listening right now, undertaking something like this. You guys are in year five, and I was looking at some of the stats. I mean, I think you have 16,000 employees across the country who take part in this kind of community day. How do you get started doing something like this? You know, if we've got other leaders out there who would like to do so, this is a big undertaking.
0: Yeah, Kim, here's maybe some of the secret sauce, right? All of these organizations are looking for businesses or others to help them. And I think when you align yourself with different organizations, we were at 31 organizations, and every one of them said, we'd love to have even more volunteers. The need is there, and I think it's just the impetus to go do it. And what I thought was wonderful is the firm didn't tell us how to do it in Boston. It's a small group of leaders in my Boston office who they know who they are. I'll just say thank you to them now. They put the initiative together. They make the phone calls and they make the magic happen. And it just builds on itself over and over. So I think you just need to have the right people understand the mission. I think when you have that support from leadership, you just make it happen.
2: John Capone's our guest. He is the managing partner of KPMG New England. Okay, but how are the organizations that benefit from Community Impact Day chosen, and who chooses them?
0: Yeah, that's a tough question, Joe, because now you're going to have a lot of others say, well, how do you prioritize you know, some over others? For us, it's the names that you would recognize, Cradles to Crayons, the Boston Food Bank, Heading Home. We have the Pine Street Inn, Children's Hospital, I mentioned, Clean the World, American Cancer Society, just to name a few, American Red Cross. What we try to do is we try to get opportunities where we can bring 10 or 15 or more people together. And quite honestly, we can't be everywhere. And the other element, quite honestly, is we usually have a celebration at the end of the evening. So we do try to keep it local, and we try to keep it tied to the Boston community if we can. And as I mentioned, like, that's 30-some organizations. And I think we're reaching so many different people. But you're right, Joe. There are many others that probably would like this opportunity as well. So maybe that's the call to duty for other business leaders as well.
2: Yeah, they're going to be knocking on your door now that they've heard you on the radio talking about this. You know?
0: Yeah, after that question, Joe.
2: Yeah, let's get John Capone on the phone. Okay, he's John Capone. He's a managing partner of KPMG New England and Upstate New York. Thank you very much for joining us on the New England Business Report.
3: 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Joe and Kim will be right back.
2: Hi, I'm Joe Shortsleeve, host of the New England Business Report on WRKO. I recently sat down with Mike Marshall of Marshall Wealth Management. Here's what he shared.
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1: 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I'm Kim Kerrigan.
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1: You know, you mentioned it just a couple of minutes ago. Everyone is talking about GLP-1 drugs. They're, of course, talking about it for weight loss purposes. But the impact that they're having on the health of the country is only a portion of what's happening. KPMG has recently released a new report. It's called From Cravings to Consciousness on the big picture of what these GLP-1 drugs are actually doing. We are so happy this morning to be joined by KPMG's U.S. life science leader. This is Kristen Pothier. And Kristen, it's great to have you. It's really, this is fascinating that you found that these drugs are doing so much more than people losing weight. So talk a little bit about the report, if you will.
7: Yeah, absolutely. And thanks for having me on. It is an exciting time in our space, just generally around wellness. And so as you know, from my perspective, I deal a lot with pharmaceutical companies, diagnostics companies, life sciences tools companies, and everybody is focused in the past has been focused on curing sickness. And now it's really moved into much more of a holistic wellness pattern. And the GLP-1s are just part of that process. Originally, GLP-1s were for diabetes. And really, we've moved into using them to create and treat a whole host of patient modalities. And it's sickness, wellness, and being able to really curate the best possible precision content for our patients worldwide.
2: Give us an idea, Kristen, how it is completely rewiring the consumer economy. I mean, changing everything from the groceries we buy to the clothes we wear.
7: Yeah, absolutely. I mean, look, the global market for GLP-1s is about $150 billion by 2035. And that shift is really focused by Gen Xers and millennials and Gen Zs that really is influencing demand of a healthier lifestyle, but doing it in a lot of different ways. It's not just about going to the gym. It's not just about taking care of oneself by eating appropriately. It's also by infusing some of these pharmaceuticals that are designed to really help the body's process as we move forward. And so that's really how it's changed. When we look at this from a perspective of the pure science, GLP-1s have been around for a number of years. And what we've done over the years is we've titrated them and curated them specifically more for the consumer than for the patient as we move forward.
1: Very interesting. Now, obviously, this area is a real biotech leader. So tell us how this has a specific impact on the Boston area.
7: Yeah, I mean, look, I was born and brought up in Boston. I went to Smith and I went to Harvard, all encompassing from a Boston perspective, and very, very proud. We're one of the world's leading biotech and life sciences hubs in general for everything related to health and wellness and life sciences. It's hitting close to home because as we look at the R&D and the innovation driving these medications, not only GLP-1s, but everything else and all of the solutions that are around GLP-1s, from looking at what happens to your body once you start using GLP-1s and making sure you keep up muscle mass and making sure you're still eating appropriately, even though you're infusing these drugs. All of that is changing both how we're thinking about R&D and innovation in all of our biotechs in Boston, but also how our local food and our retailers from a food perspective are treating our new set of patient consumers.
2: Talking with Kristen Cirillo-Pothier of KPMG. She's a U.S. life science leader, talking about the new paper that is out, From Cravings to Consciousness. Give us an idea of some of the other impacts, Kristen.
7: Yeah, so when we're looking at the other impacts, there's impacts on both the pharmaceutical side and more the life sciences and wellness side, and also the retail side, of course. As we look in on the retail side of patients that change how they're eating, they just aren't as hungry. They're changing how they're thinking about sugary snacks and salty snacks. They're thinking about how they're infusing more protein into their diet. And so what we're seeing on the retail side is a true shift into more products. Now, in the past, we've seen shifts to organic versus, you know, other types of foods. We've seen shifts on the latest fad diets. But quite honestly, there are so many people on GLP-1s now, we're seeing whole shifts in the retail to be able to focus on those areas where GLP-1s are changing body chemistry in different ways. That's on the retail side. On the life sciences side, we're looking at a huge, massive influx of partnerships, mergers and acquisitions, and real thoughts on portfolio of how you take GLP-1s and add more types of drugs that help with the ramifications of being on a GLP-1. And so when you really look at it, the patient is curating their own experience, they're personalizing their own experience on GLP-1s, and they're doing it with the help of the pharmaceutical industry.
1: Kristen, I realize that this may not be exactly your lane here, but they were not so readily available to people in the beginning because the expense was so dramatic. How is that changing, and will we see that continue to change?
7: Yeah, that's an excellent question. And market access and access to therapeutics wherever they happen to be is a true lane for me. So that's the good news. And what I would say here is that we have had to take a look at the expense of GLP-1s. And as more and more patients go on them, and as they get more diversified in how they're distributed, we've seen the cost come down. And we have to continue to do that and really look at this from a perspective of the consumer and the pharmaceutical angles. So that will continue to work as we go through. Also, what we've seen is a real shift in the diagnostics that are available to make sure that the people that are on GLP-1s are really fit for GLP-1s. GLP-1s are a pharmaceutical. They are not like drinking water or having a sports drink or having a vitamin. Very, very different. These are powerful chemicals that are being infused into the body to really support the weight loss, the diabetes, and all the comorbidities that are associated with what's going on. They have to be taken seriously. And so while I would say that the cost is coming down, we are thinking about much more easier ways for these solutions to come to consumer patients rather than patients that are sick. We're really paying attention to making sure that the diagnostics that are available take the patients that are most appropriate for GLP-1s and prescribe them appropriately.
2: Yeah, talking about the paper, Cravings to Consciousness from KPMG. I was fascinated by this as it impacts the grocery and restaurant shift. Talk a little bit about that. People on these medications apparently are cutting portions by 55%.
7: Yes, exactly. And anybody that is on a GLP-1 will just tell you they're just not hungry. They're not as hungry. They feel satiated after much smaller portions, and they don't have the same types of cravings, which is interesting because it's also looking at mental health and wellness as well. And so we think of the ramifications of the pharmaceuticals we put in our body. They can have ramifications for mental health, for stomach health, for microbiome health, and all the like. But you are exactly right. As we look at where the retail side of this is going, we're seeing less portions for restaurants and that type of thing. And we're also seeing far more intention on spending. So grocery spending drops by about 5% within the first 6 months of treatment of some of these users. And that's fascinating because, again, what we've had to see then is, from a consumer retail perspective, a shift in what companies are developing for these patients. They're developing smaller portion sizes. That doesn't necessarily mean the costs are going down,
2: no.
7: But it's more, again, curated for them and curated specifically for this type of patient consumer.
1: Yeah, and so interesting because it also, I know I read that it's changing a shift in clothing buying because people are dropping so much weight.
7: Yes, yes. And when you think about, we have grown up over the last almost 20 years in a more and more Lycra, right? More and more stretchy clothes to make it, you know, that 10 pounds, that 20 pounds that you gain when you're moving through life stages it seems to fit. Nowadays, we are seeing clothing that is much more flexible in that perspective, but people going much more to structured clothing because they feel better about themselves. We're also seeing, when you look at specifically women's health and the typical times that women gain weight. They gain weight when they have their babies. They gain weight when they go into menopause. And when you look at that menopause belly, when you look at that mommy belly, and you think of, well, could you just microdose GLP-1s to get that last 10 to 20 pounds off? That is the new fad that has been happening from a mother and a woman perspective. From a men's perspective, it's a very similar type of situation when you go through almost that midlife crisis of gaining that 20, 30, 40, 50 pounds as you go through into more middle to late age, and now being able to drop that weight without major plastic surgery or major issues in going to the gym all the time.
1: Sure.
7: Now, that said, we are also seeing that our gyms and our health related people are saying, please do not give up on conserving muscle mass, bringing muscle mass, because the GLP-1s do not help with that. So that's the next wave of being able to look at it from a wellness perspective is, what are the gyms and what are our health solutions going to be doing as we move forward?
1: It's a fascinating study. Kristen Pothier, thank you so much for joining us today and sharing that information.
2: Well, the time has come to talk about next week. Of course, we'll have all the top business news for you. We're also going to be talking with Doug Daniels, senior manager up there at Mount Sunapee Resort in Newbury, New Hampshire. Talk about how the economy is shaping up there for the summer of 2026. So join us next Sunday, 8 a.m. WRKO. We are the voice of Boston, AM 680.

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4: South Carolina Republican Senator Lindsey Graham has died unexpectedly. More from Elise Preston.
5: EMS teams responded to reports of a cardiac arrest at the home of the prominent Republican. A statement from his office says, quote, on the evening of Saturday, July 11, U.S. Senator Lindsey Graham passed away from a brief and sudden illness. Now, Graham had just come back from a trip to Ukraine, part of a bipartisan group of senators traveling to show support for Ukrainian President Volodymyr Zelensky. He was one of President Trump's staunchest allies in the Senate. Graham was set to run for another term this upcoming midterm.
4: Iran has launched a new round of attacks on U.S. allies in the Gulf region. Al Arabiya News says sirens and explosions were heard in Qatar, Bahrain, and the United Arab Emirates on Sunday after Tehran announced it was closing the Strait of Hormuz until further notice. The Pentagon says it struck Iran early Sunday after the Islamic Revolutionary Guard fired on a container ship that was traveling through an unauthorized route through the strait. Iran says it retaliated by striking U.S. bases in the region with ballistic missiles and drones. A firefighter has been injured battling the Summit Fire near Los Angeles. Fire officials say the firefighters' injuries are superficial and they're expected to fully recover. The wildfire was reported yesterday in the foothills of the Angeles National Forest and has spread to over 2,700 acres. As of last night, it was only 8% contained. Over 500 firefighters are battling the blaze from multiple agencies. UFC legend Conor McGregor has lost his first fight in 5 years in just over a minute. Last night's fight was stopped by the referee after McGregor appeared to injure his leg, and Max Holloway was declared the winner. The welterweight bout was the headliner at the UFC 329 in Las Vegas. McGregor's previous fight in 2021 also ended with a broken leg and a loss to now-retired Dustin Poirier. Holloway was looking to avenge a unanimous decision loss to McGregor from 2013. I'm Lisa Taylor.
6: I'm Al Griffith with this quick check on the stories trending right now on WBZ News Radio 1030. With thousands of people on boats and millions of others watching from along the waterfront, tall ships and maritime vessels from all over the world arrived in Boston. The parade of sail kicked off Saturday in honor of America's 250th birthday. Now, the public is invited to board some of the ships through Wednesday. A Chicopee man is facing charges after police say he crashed while driving the wrong way on Route 91 in Chicopee early Saturday morning. That crash injured a state trooper and his canine, as well as the driver of another vehicle who was struck by the wrong way driver, 28-year-old Jose Santiago, is facing several charges, including driving under the influence. And a deal was reached, ending a 10-day strike by Merrimack Valley Transit Authority drivers, Teamsters Local 170, and the MVTA, reaching a contract agreement, ending the strike that impacted service in 16 Massachusetts communities. I'm Al Griffith.
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16: Hi, this is Russ Hackman, author of the book Wall Street Is Not Your Friend. Coming up next on the Wall Street Sweeper, how routine retirement decisions can turn into big planning moments, planning confidently to save more and spend more in retirement, and fixing small leaks before they become big problems. Let's be smarter investors in 2026. It all starts now.
17: Hackman Wealth Partners presents The Wall Street Sweeper with Russ Hackman.
16: When you come in, we review the big six retirement risks, which is the things that can go wrong in retirement financially.
17: Russ is the president of Hackman Wealth
18: with four offices in Boston.
16: Great strategies for income to be sure that I have consistent income in retirement.
17: Russ Hackman is the author of the book Wall Street Is Not Your Friend, lifting the veil on the way Wall Street hides fees and conflicts of interest.
16: They say in Vegas that those casinos weren't built on winners, and neither were those fancy buildings on Wall Street.
17: Russ is a frequent contributor to CNN, Barron's, U.S. News, CBS News, Forbes, Yahoo Finance, AARP, and other media outlets. When they need answers, they turn to Russ Hackman, and so can you. And now, the Wall Street Sweeper.
19: We're sweeping away the clutter of Wall Street for Boston, as we do every weekend. 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Welcome in. 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We're going to get into Russ's market update here in just a second. 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Russ, it's almost like most everything that needs to be up is up and down right now.
16: Well, it's a sort of interesting kind of rotation going on in the market where, you know, we had the NASDAQ up around 15% for the year. Mm-hmm. Obviously, after being down 15% at the end of the first quarter, mm-hmm. now the indices are kind of converging. And everything's up like 8-9%. So sort of the old economy stuff is catching up, and value stocks starting to do better, interestingly. And you do have, you know, we've taken a look at that. You know, how's the Magnificent Seven doing versus everything, the other 493 stocks in the S&P 500? And now the Mag 7's about flat. And the other 493 are up 13%.
20: Interesting.
16: So, you know, interesting. You know, if you look at, you know, if you do look, obviously, at the Mag 7, you know, a lot of them have been dragged down by concerns about, you know, excess capital spending on AI build out and whether or not they're going to get the right returns on that that kind of build out, and so there's some concerns reflected there. We'll see the war and how it's affecting us. Well, yeah, I'm driving around 4th of July, Dave, right? You know, mm-hmm. it's like, okay, gas was down you know, $3.50 to $4 or right. something like that, depending on where you were. And now it seems like it's going back up again, and maybe the war's back on, although, you know.
20: I don't think, but you never know. Yeah, it was nice to see the threes, though. That was a nice look.
16: Exactly. And it was just kind of a dicey situation over there still, you know. So we're going to keep our eye on that. In the meantime, you know, the markets are telling you, interest rate and inflation markets are telling you, hey, inflation may be around. The 10-year's been popping back up to 4.59. So that means that bond investors are fearing inflation. We got the 1-year treasury, 1-year T-bills we've been buying for folks at around 4, a little over 4%. So that's a pretty good, you get CDs at about that rate too. So mm-hmm. at for 1-year CDs. So that's not bad, right?
20: We can just get a down arrow on the inflation and interest rates. It would be okay. But, good. If we can get that down arrow on inflation and interest rates.
16: Yeah, they move around together. And again, in the backdrop, we don't talk about it as much as we used to, but fundamentally, if the government is spending $1.5 trillion more than it's taking in, that is inherently inflationary. And obviously that doesn't seem like anybody in D.C. is too excited about cutting spending, right? So, you know, the interest rates being higher is helping things like we talk about principal protected growth strategies, mm-hmm. taking chips off the table to either provide income streams or protect your principal with upside. And the, you know, pricing there is pretty good. Like, you can get 10% potential upside in some situations. So not a bad time to to move some of those gains. We always say protect your gains, right? We got some good stuff ahead. Fixing small leaks before they have become big problems. Planning confidently to save more and spend more in retirement. How routine retirement decisions can turn into big planning moments. We've got a little bit on aging alone or even together and how to protect yourself in old age. Make sure you don't make mistakes, get taken advantage of. All that is part of what we talk about when you come in to see us. Tax planning is paramount. We're always talking about that. Tax reduction plans are something we show you when you come in to see us, and that's offered up to the next 5 callers that have saved $500,000 or more for retirement.
20: 617-674-2000. Just call to schedule. 617-674-2000. Again, it's 617-674-2000. Coming up, Hackman Wealth Senior Vice President Jack Young.
21: This is such a blow to investors.
22: You know what, right now, breaking news here, stocks all around the world.
0: It takes courage to face up to things like volatile markets and Wall Street money traps. 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
20: We're back with the Wall Street Sweeper, sweeping away the clutter of Wall Street, as we do every weekend on this show and on the podcast, too, which, by the way, is available at HackmanWealth.com, as well as Russ Hackman's book, Wall Street Is Not Your Friend. That's on Amazon and at HackmanWealth.com, where you can get your copy, and other opportunities Russ talks about on this show, too, to get your copy of his book. Jack Young is Senior Vice President at Hackman Wealth Partners. Jack, great to be with you again.
21: Great to be with you, Dave.
20: You know, I know you're going to talk about sequence of returns, and you know, we maybe hear that term and don't totally understand. I mean, I just did a ChatGPT search on it. Sequence of returns risk, the danger that the order in which investment returns occur can significantly affect your long-term outcome. And so you're talking
21: pretty good. I did pretty good on that one, Dave.
20: Thanks, Chat.
21: Yeah.
20: 70-year-old woman you have here, and mm-hmm. you found it. She had some big-time market yep. exposure, you were saying.
21: Yep. Yeah, really, really smart client of ours. She's a single 70-year-old woman, and the problem is when she came in and we were doing analysis and we ran some lifetime income models, you know, she's in a pretty good spot. She has Social Security and a decent sized portfolio, but when we ran into a couple problems when we build some adverse models. So one of the things we do for all of our clients is we say, hey, if you know there really is this Category 5 storm, or there even if not, but even if there's like a couple years out of a decade where the market isn't so hot, and maybe not even a drastic market downturn, but let's just say it's a down year, or heck, even a flat year, or down mm-hmm. a few points over like two or three times out of a course of a 10-12 year period, which I don't think all the listeners out there, I don't think they would say that that's obscene or unrealistic.
20: Right.
21: So and I think it probably could even be more dramatic nowadays. I think we could all agree on that.
20: Oh,
21: so
20: yeah.
21: The problem is when you're working and accumulating and contributing, and that's decades of your life, most folks are used to that those decades, a market downturn is actually an opportunity. It's actually sometimes a good thing when you're buying in, working, contributing. You can buy more. You can buy more shares and have better longer-term growth. But a significant loss early in retirement or near retirement can permanently structurally change your plan, which is just silly to have happen, to be quite honest, and to use a lighter term. It's just, you know, not smart. So if you retire in a good market, and like, for instance, she had about 98% equities, 99% equities, and like 1% cash was her breakdown. And if you retire in a good market, that's fine. But in a bad market, and you're, you know, we also, another thing too, Dave, is that we tell our clients have accumulated this money to use it. You should spend your money. We mm-hmm. should feel good about it. We should build plans where you go and spend your money. That's
20: sure.
21: why you worked for it. You should
20: Absolutely.
21: Live a fruitful retirement, a life. So, you know, I think, and a lot of firms I don't think say that enough, is we want to build plans where you are spending assets. That's the point of having these. In many cases.
20: And to build confidence in that spending.
21: That's right. And I think, you know, somebody that's doing it herself, has accumulated assets, has high risk. I mean, there are a lot of positives to that scenario. But when we ran a scenario where we did just a 4% market downturn, and then a few years later, we did a 10% market downturn, and then like 5 or 6 years later, we did another little bit bigger market downturn. So nothing crazy, by the way. Her portfolio, it drastically changed her scenario of where she could live, what she could spend, what her monthly budget was going to be in a decade. And that just is unacceptable to us at our firm. So what do you do? Well, you know, there's a couple different tools you can use. And trust me, we are just, and like anybody, we are in the business of managing assets, and we'd love to bring people in, put them in high growth funds over time, and you know, just you know, have all these accounts grow wonderfully for forever. I mean, but that just isn't how the world works, and that's not what's best for the clients either.
20: Right.
21: So what we did is we actually did a we used about 22% of her portfolio, maybe a little bit higher. So a decent size, but nothing. I mean, she still maintains a ton of equity because that's her personal choice.
20: And, she just likes that. Okay.
21: Yeah, right. It's great. And I mean, she has very positive outlooks on things and more power to her. It's worked out great. So mm-hmm. she still maintains a lot of equities. But we used about 23, 24% of her portfolio to build structured income, okay. guaranteed income, in the form of a fixed indexed annuity in this particular case. There's a few other different types of market-based investments that we actually did together, too, to reduce risk and then also create some dividend income.
20: Mm-hmm.
21: But the bigger, safer sleeve, Dave, was this fixed indexed annuity we chose. And between her Social Security plus the guaranteed income from that annuity will actually put her at a cash flow neutral position of how she wants to live her life,
20: okay.
21: which is crazy because now she can use, 76% of her portfolio to invest how she pleases.
20: And she likes that. So
21: yeah,
20: you
21: she
20: made
21: loves it.
20: Possible.
21: And so, well, and good for her.
20: Yeah.
21: Right? And when the market dips, she, her portfolio does probably fluctuate a little bit more than a 70-year-old portfolio should, but, you know, that's her risk profile.
20: But she's got that other system mechanism in place, which helps.
21: Well, right. And now she feels much better about it because she's, you know, if the market goes down, well, it's like my monthly income is the same.
20: Mm-hmm. Kind of like when we're working, you know, we don't like the market to go down, but we're less stressed about it.
21: But you have earned income and then you're contributing,
20: exactly.
21: right? So completely different. And I think we call it an income gap analysis. You can call it a sequence of return analysis. But I think the important part is seeing scenarios where, hey, how much of our portfolio can we use? Is it smaller than I think to create a guaranteed income flow that then allows us to go invest arguably even more aggressively with the rest of our portfolio because we do have a cash flow scenario that's in check?
20: Now, like in a couple of years, she may come to you and say, because you do reviews, they're necessary, I might want to lessen my risk just a little bit. She can always adjust that, right?
21: That's right. Or we could even reposition the equities. We could, I mean, to your point, it would probably go the way you said, but she could say, hey, I want to even use more aggressive funds. No problem.
20: Right. Yeah.
21: Right?
20: Sure.
21: So, I mean, I think that's the point that a lot of folks, I'd encourage them to call and have a consultation with us is because, you know, they think, oh, we're gonna do so much structural trading. You're gonna totally take all my money out of the market, or you're gonna put it into individual stocks. None of that's true.
20: No, because everyone's different, and you just proved that with her case.
21: Exactly, everyone's different. Everyone's preference is different. Their life setup is different. You know, how they live their lives is different. So then what that means is the investment tools that we need to use need to be different, and that's the point.
20: Yeah, absolutely. And you can find out in a review. You can make happen now.
21: That's right. 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
20: 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We're going to talk about the withdrawal, or if you want to call it decumulation, distribution. Some retirees, they're not running wild with withdrawals. A bit of hesitation, Russ. And I get that. Why do you think some retirees with enough money still feel like every withdrawal is dangerous?
16: in this kind of scary world, you know, people even with millions and millions of dollars tell me like, oh, geez, I, you know, it's hard to know that I'm going to be okay over the next 20, 30 plus years. Right.
20: Mm-hmm.
16: And people are worried. And I think it also reflects like a pretty bad job by our industry, the planning industry, and really kind of showing people what we try to do. I sort of view my job as like anxiety reduction in some cases. And what we try to do for our listeners and for our clients is, if I spend this much every year, that with an extremely high degree of confidence that I can be okay no matter what,
20: mm-hmm.
16: right? Even if inflation's 3.5-4% for a while, even if taxes go up, even if you know, the mark, you know, big risk markets, you know, big crash sometime, it'll happen, right?
20: Oh, yeah. And it's probably overdue, isn't it?
16: it's totally overdue. Big tax hit, big inflation hit, you know, and just putting some boundaries around those things and kind of looking at like, hey, what if the 70s happened to my plan? What if, you know, the 2000 to 2012, when we had two crashes and the market was flat for like 12 years. Right? If you kind of look at like, hey, what if we kind of assume or look at a scenario where you're sort of throwing the worst of history at your plan, and you're okay, and you're obviously using financial modeling to do so, then you can be pretty sure. And I was
20: it helps build confidence.
16: That's right. And a lot of the models that are out there. So I have a, you know, we have a listener who is becoming a client who's with one of the big box firms. And they had called and said, hey, you know, I hear what you're saying about taxes. Let's talk about tax planning. But they were taking some pretty big withdrawals out of their IRAs. And, you know, so they were, you know, had a pretty high budget, like $180,000 or something a year after taxes, and savings of about $2.5 million, and in their 60s. And, you know, to me, I said, listen, I don't think you have a tax problem. I think you've got a running out of money problem.
20: Right. Can that sustain? Sure.
16: Right. And we, you know, we looked at scenarios, like very modest scenarios that, not like extreme where it's like, hey, you're running out of money. And they're like, well, hey, I did this Monte Carlo analysis at my big box firm, and it says I have no risk of that. Right. And those models are flawed. Those, not to get too dweeby on the stats, but those Monte Carlo models are flawed. They don't show you. You need to look at the worst scenarios and make sure you're okay.
20: Yeah.
16: Right. That doesn't mean you assume the worst, but we just can't. You can't be running out of money, right? Like, no chance, or as little to no chance as you can feasibly set up, right? The Monte Carlos are much more focused on like the sort of the mean result, which is like, hey, the markets go up 7-9% forever. That's not showing me the risky scenarios, right? So, you know, we put together a plan where it's like, hey, you layer in the right income strategies, and you have this foundation that you're of what you can outlive, you know, that spoke powerfully to them. If you'd like to talk with us about that, yeah, $1, $2, $3, $4+ million, like, it ain't a foregone conclusion you're not going to run out of money.
20: No.
16: And whatever model you're seeing, chances are it, you know, has some flaws to it. So come in and talk to us about that. And that's offered up to the next five callers that have saved $500,000 or more for retirement.
20: And the number is 617-674-2000, 617-674-2000. Again, 617-674-2000.
4: And now, a nightmare retirement consultation. Yeah, no pain, no gain, right? No risk, no reward, right? We're going all risk, see? We're going to put everything you got in the market. You're going to love it.
2: 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Again, that's 617-674-2000.
20: It's all about getting a clear picture of your financial life. And as we talked earlier, with good planning, building confidence in your financial life, confidence in your retirement. And Russ Hackman and his senior leadership team address that every week on this show, The Wall Street Sweeper. You know, I love automation. And my bill paying automation helps me out, Russ. Why should people near retirement review investments that have been running on autopilot, though? I mean, you got to keep an eye on it, right?
16: Well, right. And autopilot works reasonably well if you have the right fund mix while you're working and while you're just socking away money. And for most people, to me, that is, you know, if you're 55 or younger, 50 or younger, especially, you basically have everything in the S&P 500. Mm-hmm. That's my view. You know, I think the industry, and I have, as I often do, sort of a outside the box way of thinking about some of what Wall Street thinks it's doing to help people, which one of these things is these target date funds. Yeah, I was talking to someone the other day, they had $several million in their 401k or IRA, and it was in a target date fund. I mean, the main problem with those is sort of nice in theory. What they do is, as you get closer to whatever date the retirement date is, you know, the fund is set up to allocate more to less risky assets.
20: Mm-hmm.
16: That's not a bad principle, right?
20: Right.
16: What is not a good principle, though, is to be allocating more and assuming that the safe asset is a bond fund, right?
20: Uh-huh.
16: We've talked, you know, all the time on this show about how bond funds are not the place to be. Every single one of them is down over the last 5 years. Find me one that's not. You may be slightly up if you include the interest. But for this particular listener that I talked to, several million in a target date fund. And it's like, hey, look, like 50% of this fund, especially since you are, it's like a 2030 fund. 50% of this thing is bonds.
20: Mm-hmm.
16: A good chunk of that is international bonds, which, by the way, means you have foreign currency risk.
20: I know how you feel about that.
16: Right? You just don't need to be in euros or yen if you are an American investor. There definitely is not,
20: mm-hmm.
16: right? And separately, if you look at these bond funds, okay, you know, if they are yielding 4, if you, even on a generous day, you want to say they're yielding 5, after inflation, especially if you're, you know, going to pay tax on that growth, you know, you're basically making Zippo.
20: Yeah.
16: Right.
20: Wow.
16: And so to me, it's like, you gotta, and we're going to talk more about that on the show, but that's basically dead money. Mm-hmm. Right. So there's other forms of automated investing, or just kind of, you know, a lot of folks tell me, especially if they have a lot of accounts, well, you know, I just haven't looked at what I got for a long time, right? So
20: right.
16: That's a conversation we can have.
20: You
16: just give us a call.
20: Right.
16: Yeah, if you just give us a call and say, hey, you know, I've got that issue. I don't really know if I'm in the right stuff. And there's also very important advice to give to your kids. I mean, the short answer for that is, A, put it all in Roth as you're working,
20: mm-hmm.
16: unless you're making an avalanche of money.
20: Mm-hmm.
16: And secondly, put it all in the S&P 500, right?
20: There you
16: and,
20: go.
16: You know, they're putting kids in target date funds. They're having bond allocations when they're 35 years old.
20: What?
16: And that's just Doesn't make any sense. None,
20: it's also
16: zero.
20: Sad, Russ, that we call that age a kid now, but I do too.
16: Yeah, exactly. We're not spring chickens.
20: No, I know that.
16: Yeah, so anyway.
20: Especially me.
16: Yeah, reviewing those portfolios that you really don't even remember what's in them. In some cases, that's your portfolio with your advisor, like especially if you're getting these 50 or 100 page statements, you got to know what every asset is doing and if it's really working for you. And we talk about all that and more when you come in to see us, one of our four offices around Boston, and that's offered up to the next five cars that have saved $500,000 or more for retirement.
20: 617-674-2000, 617-674-2000, again, 617-674-2000. Coming up, fee leakages and dead money, things we need to get rid of.
5: It's such a blow to invest. You know what? Right now, breaking news in your stocks all around the world.
6: 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Again, that's 617-674-2000.

0: Why should cognitive decline be part of retirement planning, and even when you're perfectly physically and mentally healthy?
1: I was shocked by this number, Dave, that AP reported research finding that after age 55, people may have up to a 4 in 10 chance of developing dementia if they live long enough.
0: Ooh, wow. Well, that, you know what adds to those stats is longevity that we are experiencing now. You know?
1: Well, right. As we cure more things mm-hmm. like cardiovascular stuff and more cancers and, you know, things get taken care of, then yes, that impacts people more. And I really think it's a under-discussed area of retirement planning.
0: Most definitely.
1: I mean, there's a lot of people who, you know, especially one member of a couple, if they're on their own, that they are taking care of their finances day in and day out. And there is a reasonably decent chance, whether you want to call it 20% or 40% or 10%, whatever, that at some point you'll start losing a marble or two. I've told the story a few times, but it's a client from several years ago, and she's unfortunately subsequently passed. But she, you know, and she was a scientist, a chemist, and she got one of the first PhDs in chemistry that a woman could get when she was. She got her first PhD in education. That's all they allowed her to get. And then ultimately she got a PhD in chemistry once she was, quote unquote, allowed to get that.
0: Wow.
1: She was a very senior government scientist. And so she's like, hey, Russ, I'm a scientist. And she was about 79 at the time. And she said, I can tell as a scientist that I'm losing like half a marble to a full marble.
0: Oh, gosh.
1: And I am going to then lose another half to full marble. And the reason I am hiring you is because you're younger and you got a younger team also, and you guys are going to make sure it all goes smoothly.
0: Right. Very smart. Yeah.
1: When I'm short a couple marbles, and in her case, she also had a few kids that, you know, kind of complicated family dynamics. Mm-hmm. And she's like, I'm going to tell the kids that you're in charge.
0: Okay.
1: Right? So they can talk to you if they want to wind somebody, right?
0: So, well, she was getting ahead of the game. That's a sad story, though. Gosh, it's so sad. AI needs to work on that, dementia.
1: But, you know, it well, of course, yeah. But, you know, it happens. We have several active clients right now that, you know, were really captaining their ship at a time when they can't captain it themselves anymore.
0: Yeah.
1: You know? And just making, and in some cases, like we had one of our clients was in the hospital for a couple months and worked with her kids to make sure the bills were paid and that, you know, the right money was getting transferred into their checking account. And, you know, and you can't do that with a 800 number firm. It's hard to do that with a big box firm. And I think a lot of people, there's a lot of firms that can help you with like asset allocation, like invest here, invest there. I think it's highly underrated. Like, who can you really trust to take care of you financially when you're more vulnerable?
0: Right. Keyword trust.
1: Yeah, absolutely. You know, it kind of gets into, I was mentioning earlier, sort of solo aging. So it's, you know, well, there's a lot of single people that we talk to, including myself.
0: And me.
1: You know, not everybody has a, you know, spouse or kids or whatever.
0: Right.
1: And it gets even more important to have a great financial partner that, you know, in our moniker, if you will, is Financial Partners for Life, to have a financial partner that is, you know, checking you even when you do have all your marbles, helping you with estate planning. That's another thing that is, you know, I talk to so many people, raise your hand if you're one of them, that

0: don't have their estate planning in place. They know they should look at trusts. They have not, they just don't know how to do it. Their friend has a lawyer. It's much better to have your lawyer and your financial person, you know, interacting with each other. We work, you know, in Boston with, you know, some lawyers who they don't, they're not on our payroll, but, you know, they're used to working with us and our clients, and, you know, we help get things get done efficiently, right? Mm-hmm. So that's a good way to play it. You know, there's also good advice. You know, we talk to people about downsizing. You know, should you downsize or not? The answer is usually yes. We have clients who live in some of these graduated care facilities. My mother lives in one down near Mystic, Stonington. And those are great, you know, where you have like an apartment, and then if you need more care, they give it to you. But my mother's lived there for a few years. And
1: it is stages, though, when necessary.
0: Yeah, and what she kind of went from this neighborhood that was like she didn't know a lot of people to like the social scene at these places.
1: Right.
0: You know, she's in the Mahjong Club and the Bridge Club.
1: Hey, I've heard about some. They get a little wild down in Florida, I think.
0: Well, I mean, we're not.
1: But I'm not saying your mom's
0: villages. You know, I don't know if you've been hanging out there in your off time, Dave.
1: That's what I know. No, but that's what I was thinking about. But no, your mother is the Mahjong.
0: Mahjong Bridge. But my joke with her is sometimes I can't reach her for a couple of days. And I'm like, I mean, I thought I was the one with the full-time job. Anyway,
1: that social life can keep you busy.
0: You know, interviewing somebody, and it cannot be somebody at the end of a phone who is going to be there when you're at your most vulnerable. That is an important thing to do. You add in the tax planning that people haven't done, looking for dead money. I'm going to talk about that more soon. And you got a reason to come in and see us at one of our four offices around Boston. And that's offered to the next five callers that have saved $500,000 or more for retirement.
1: 617-674-2000. 617-674-2000. Again, 617-674-2000. It's that easy. That's your first step.
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1: Back with the Wall Street Sweeper and Russ Hackman, president of Hackman Wealth Partners. 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And Russ's book, by the way, is Wall Street is Not Your Friend. You know, I know when people come to you and Jack and Clear and the team, I mean, you're looking initially, whether it's a second opinion or maybe even an initial retirement review, Russ, you're looking for any red flags, and sometimes they stand out loudly, and sometimes some things kind of hide in the background, like fees. Why should investment costs just get more attention when someone is near or in retirement?
0: Well, yeah, I think there's two topics here that are related, and I talked a little bit about dead money earlier,
1: right?
0: But also
1: that's like when you're talking about bonds,
0: fee leakage. You know, kind of fits in there as well. You know, we do still find people who are, for most people, they will either tell me, I have no idea what I'm paying in fees, mm-hmm. or they'll say, I'm certain that I'm paying X. Mm-hmm. And usually they're not paying X. It's been a little while since I talked about the three layers of fees, mm-hmm. right? There's the fees, the explicit fees you can see coming out of your account that your advisor is charging you. There's fees inside any mutual funds or ETFs, exchange-traded funds that you're in. That's the second layer of fees. And then the third layer of fees, quote-unquote fees, is underperformance, right?
4: Right.
0: So if my fund is underperforming the market by a percent or two a year, so you got to add up all those things.
4: You really do.
0: And, you know, that usually is some of the lowest hanging fruit, right? We're looking for ways to move the needle when we talk to people, and it's like, okay, well, if we could say, if we could do a percent better every year, mm-hmm. by kind of plugging the leak here, then, you know, that's going to really add up over 20 years or something.
4: Oh,
0: right?
4: Yeah.
0: So that's a big one.
4: So you're equating the dead money to a fee, and I get that, right? It's costing you money.
0: Well, and yes, and you might call dead money like underperformance, right? But
4: right.
0: Like, again, that the amount of dead money that we see in portfolios can be 20, 30, or 40% of what people have.
4: Can you imagine if that was their fee? They'd be outraged.
0: Right? So, you know, dead money is, you know, basically poorly performing assets, basically any bond fund. You know, there are many assets that we see in portfolios that either have poor performance, if you know, peel out which ones. Again, I'm talking about some of these, you know, folks that we see that have statements that are so long that you can't even interpret. You know, it's like, what do I have? People don't even know, right?
4: Right.
0: And you got to go through and make sure that each and every asset is actually working for you, right? So that's a big one. I'm thinking most people are okay, like paying for, you know, an advisor.
4: Oh, of course. We just want to know what we're paying.
0: And particularly as it pertains to, you know, the best way that an advisor, one of the best ways an advisor can earn their fee. Mm-hmm. Because sometimes, you know, we talk to people who are kind of do-it-yourselfers, and it's like, well, what do I need you for if I've been investing okay? You know, the answer may be there's two things. One is, you know, we're spending an awful lot of time with people on tax planning. And, you know, the question is, who is out there to help you with this question? The question is, how do I pay less in taxes and Medicare premiums over the next 20, 30 years?
4: Mm-hmm.
0: Right. And most people want to know the answer to that question.
4: Absolutely.
0: Right. And the answer to that question is not your accountant. Try asking them. It's usually not you.
4: Right.
0: It's usually not, you know, unless you're some, you know, some tax expert.
4: Not your doctor either.
0: Right. Right. Exactly. You know, what it is, we've found that the only people who do sort of longer term tax planning, and when I say tax planning, I mean, okay, we're going to have required minimum distributions. How do we make those hurt less?
4: Mm-hmm.
0: Or the money that's in our IRA, how do we, you know, it's got this sort of hidden tax lurking in it that the government's going to take part of it. How do we make that piece of the pie as small as possible? How do we make sure that our Medicare premiums don't go up? That is a big topic. There's actually a lot of online ads And folks may have seen them that say, hey, we'll help you with the conversions. We'll help you with this. We'll help you with that to save money on taxes. You know, what we hear from listeners who talk to us is like, hey, I spoke to somebody. I clicked on one of those ads. I spoke to somebody. And, you know, they just said, well, yeah, you should do some Roth conversions, or no, you should do some Roth conversions, or you're too old, or, you know.
4: Kind of the brush off answer is the way I take it.
0: Yeah. And it a lot of those are like annuity salespeople in disguise.
4: Yeah.
0: Because annuities can be useful for Roth conversions for a couple of reasons, but. But really without the actual tax analysis behind it. And so to me, you know, saving money on taxes is in retirement is like a, you know, it's planning out over 20 plus years, and it has to be done mathematically in the right kind of model, which is not trivial to develop. We actually had to, you know, develop our own.
4: Right.
0: Because we didn't like what was out there. So dead money, taxes,
4: fees.
0: You call your taxes dead money because
4: right. It's not yours anymore, right?
0: Fee leakage, long-term tax planning, all that is important stuff. And we talk about it with you when you come in and see us at one of our four convenient Boston offices.
4: And that is important. And it's important to get a second opinion. 617-674-2000. 617-674-2000. Again, 617-674-2000.
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4: Back with the Wall Street Sweeper and Russ Hackman, president of Hackman Wealth Partners, every week. Loving the conversation. So appreciative that you're a part of it. And vital information Russ gets out on this show, in his book, Wall Street Is Not Your Friend. And, of course, from information when you sit down with Russ and the team at Hackman Wealth Partners. Russ's book, by the way, and learning more about the firm, all of that, and the podcast available at HackmanWealth.com. So, Russ, I mean, as always, you've hit some really vital and heavy topics today. What do you want to kind of hone in on here? And also, what can we expect in the weeks to come?
0: I'm going to continue with the message of a couple things. One is, okay, the S&P is still up 90% over the last 3 years. And if you're not doing anything to protect those gains, I think that that is not the best move. You know, we see people just... I was talking about principal protected growth, either in the form of low cost annuities where you are fully principal protected. You can get up to 10% upside a year based on how the S&P does gains lock in annually. There's some liquidity restrictions like in all annuities. I mean, that's, you know, put some money into that to protect gains is smart. Converting, and there's ETF ways to do that if annuities aren't your thing. Converting some of your gains into guaranteed income, right? In some cases, and guaranteed income numbers have gotten fantastic. And then in some cases, we look at like multi-layered income where you set up and say, hey, we want some income to start now and some income to start in 7 or 8 years. And the numbers are really attractive as interest rates have backed up. So we're going to be keeping an eye on, obviously, what's going on with the war. It's concerning what this persistent inflation is looking like. the fact that interest rates are staying high, the Fed saying maybe the next move is to hike rates. Those are not good things for our portfolios for the most part. They do help us with some of our protective strategies because those are often priced based on interest rates and actually look better with higher interest rates. But, you know, there are some things to be concerned about, including market valuations. And so we're about balancing risk, long-term tax planning, a certain amount of assets that are safe, not being in these, you know, sort of pseudo great funds, these retirement date funds. There's a lot of wood to chop together, estate planning, etc. Thank you all for listening. And you can talk about all those topics and more along with the plain old second opinion. And that's offered up to the next five callers that have saved $500,000 or more for retirement.
4: 617-674-2000. 617-674-2000. Again, 617-674-2000. You never miss a show. 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And we'll see you next week with Russ Hackman and his team and the Wall Street Sweeper.
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15: Senator Lindsey Graham is dead. More from Elise Preston.
16: EMS teams responded to reports of a cardiac arrest at the home of the prominent Republican. A statement from his office says, quote, on the evening of Saturday, July 11, U.S. Senator Lindsey Graham passed away from a brief and sudden illness. He was one of President Trump's staunchest allies in the Senate. Graham was set to run for another term this upcoming midterm.
15: President Trump is paying his respects to the late senator. Early Sunday, Trump posted his condolences on social media and called Graham one of the greatest people and senators I have ever known and a true American patriot. Israeli Prime Minister Benjamin Netanyahu is paying his tributes to Lindsey Graham. The late senator was an ally of Israel. This morning, Netanyahu released a statement saying Israel has lost one of its greatest friends. In separate posts on X, other top Israeli officials also paid tribute to Graham and called him one of Israel's strongest supporters. The New York Times says a group of their journalists received subpoenas from the Justice Department after their report on the president's new Air Force One. According to the paper, the list includes Julian Barnes, Eric Lipton, Tyler Pager, and Eric Schmidt, who reported about security concerns on the president's new plane. Julie Serkin has more from Washington.
17: The DOJ spokesperson says reporters are not the target, but potential leakers within the administration are. A U.S. official tells me FBI Director Kash Patel is overseeing the investigation, and he was actually here at the White House yesterday.
15: The subpoenas were issued by a U.S. attorney in Manhattan. I'm Lisa Taylor. A firefighter has been injured battling the Summit fire near Los Angeles. Fire officials say the firefighter's injuries are superficial and they're expected to fully recover. The wildfire was reported in the foothills of the Angeles National Forest and has spread to over 2,700 acres. As of last night, it was only 8% contained. Evacuation warnings and orders continue to be issued for parts of the Antelope Valley. Over 500 firefighters are battling the blaze from multiple agencies. I'm Lisa Taylor.
18: I'm Al Griffith with this quick check on the stories trending right now on WBZ News Radio 1030. With thousands of people on boats and millions of others watching from along the waterfront, tall ships and maritime vessels from all over the world arrived in Boston. The parade of sail kicked off Saturday in honor of America's 250th birthday, and the public is invited to board some of the ships through Wednesday. A Chicopee man is facing charges after police say he crashed while driving the wrong way on Route 91 in Chicopee early Saturday morning. That crash injured a state trooper and his canine, as well as the driver of another vehicle who was struck by the wrong-way driver, 28-year-old Jose Santiago, is facing several charges, including driving under the influence. And a deal was reached, ending a 10-day strike by Merrimack Valley Transit Authority drivers, Teamsters Local 170, and the MVTA, reaching a contract agreement, ending the strike that impacted service in 16 Massachusetts communities. I'm Al Griffith.
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28: Well, welcome in, everybody. Scott Whitley, and this is Wicked Bites for July 12th. Can you believe that? We're already working our way through the month of July. It seems like the 4th of July was just last week, and I had an opportunity to spend the 4th of July in Washington, D.C., and enjoyed the fireworks, and I got a great advantage point to enjoy the fireworks. I was on a rooftop right next to the Capitol, and you could not ask for a more breathtaking sight than being high above the city, right? Got the Capitol out of one corner of your eyes, and then you're looking over the monument that was just beautifully lit up during the speeches and the fireworks, and then just seeing nonstop fireworks for about a half hour. It's like the biggest grand finale that just kept going on and on and on, and the colors and the timing was just very impressive. And I got to tell you, I did spend some time and at the fairgrounds, and it was a little hard to get in there. The lines to get in there, and it was so hot. It was about 103 degrees the day I was at the fairgrounds, and we got there nice and early in the morning, and it was already, I think, 98 when I got there, and humid. So it wasn't the dry heat. And you're going through security, and the problem that I had at security coming out of the metro was you're in the sun for about 20 minutes. So you're already sweating before you even get onto the fairgrounds. And when you get in there, you'll notice like most of the people weren't walking through the middle where the grass was. They were more walking along the sides. And just to stay cool, stay out of the sun as much as possible. I went into a couple of the exhibits there. I could tell you the Florida exhibit, the line went on forever. I did not make it into Florida to see it because of that, and I wasn't going to stand out in the sun that long. And Pennsylvania was another didn't have the lines as long as Florida, but maybe about half of the lines. Other than that, you could get right into a lot of them and see it. And I was there for about 3 or 4 hours, and the flyover with all the military planes, that was just beyond words. You felt every single time they went through, you just felt it to the core of your body.
0: and they were so low at times. And you know those pilots were having a great time because they were flying right over the monument, right over the Capitol, just going right up the National Mall. And the Firebirds that they had there, the B-52s, I got to see Air Force One fly overhead. And they did it for hours after hour after hour. It was just that was just incredible, just to see the might that we have with our military. It's just spectacular. And I just had a great time celebrating the 4th of July, Independence Day, where it all started in Washington, D.C. And they put on an unbelievable show. And I hope everybody enjoyed the 4th of July wherever they were as the country celebrated 250 years. All right. Today's program, with that aside, let's just get the show going today. It's going to be a best of program as well. I'm back on vacation. I know I came back for just a couple of days and went right back out time with the family and the grandkids. And we're going to play back a whole bunch of phone calls on today's program, plus a couple of interviews I did. I did an interview with Cervino Vineyards out in Sandown, New Hampshire. And we're going to be filming there probably next week or two for the TV show, Wicked Bites TV. On NESN, New England Sports Network, Saturday mornings at 8:30 and Sunday nights at 10 p.m. And I interviewed them on the radio show, the Wicked Bites at Night show that I do here on Saturday nights from 5 to 6 a couple of weeks ago. I'm going to play that back this hour a little bit later on the program today. So sit back till 12 noon today and relax and enjoy some great food talk. And I hope you go out and go to these restaurants and make sure you tell them you heard them right here on Wicked Bites. I'd really appreciate it because we're celebrating now 50 years of being on the airwaves with the restaurant program. And it's all thanks to folks just like yourself that made this program possible. All right. When my father started it 50 years ago, who knew at that time it would be America's first food show. And now the second longest continuing running radio show in America, right behind the Grand Old Opry. And we thank every single one of our listeners and our callers that call in and make this show what it is, all right? 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We're also made possible by Richie's Slush, premium Italian ice, and now they got the Spike Slushes you can find at some liquor stores. Richie's Slush. All right, let's get the program started today on this special Best Of edition on July 11th. We'll do so by going to our phone calls because that's what the show is all about. Let's go to Scott in Winthrop.
3: Hey, Scott. Thanks for taking my call. I really appreciate it. You said opening the windows in the front of the restaurant makes you feel like you're eating outside. I just came from a great place up in East Boston that used to be the old Donna's Breakfast, but now it's a Jalisco Taqueria, and I've been there twice. I went for breakfast this morning. It was wonderful, and it was delicious. I had some waffles with fruit on it. Nice iced coffee, but I'll tell you that you're right with the windows.
0: Yeah,
3: makes all the difference. Eating outside and feeling the breeze.
0: It does. I've been into a restaurant. I was at Lucia's a couple years ago, and it was a day like today where it's going to be up in the 90s. And I went there for dinner, and the restaurant was absolutely packed. The windows were all closed because it was so hot and humid. And I sat towards the back of the restaurant, and around 8 o'clock or so, it was cool enough outside. They opened up the windows, and boy, that air floats from the front all the way throughout that restaurant, and it just gives it a great feeling. So I just think it's a great way. I mean, who would have thought about this 5-6 years ago? I mean, this seems to be a big change here in New England as far as patio and outdoor dining stuff.
3: Yeah, it's fantastic. It's just it's like you said, it's like being over in Italy or over in France. They have a way of life of being able to take in nature as you're eating. It should be a calming thing instead of an anxious thing.
0: Right, exactly. And what better time of year? I mean, we can't do it much longer. We got another month or so. And then after that, it's going to get tough, right? Or could get tough on days. Yeah, because our weather changes. All right, let's tell everybody the place that you went out again this morning.
3: It was, I hope I'm pronouncing it right, Jalisco's Taqueria. It's where the old Donna's was up in Orient Heights.
0: In Orient Heights.
3: Okay. Yeah, it's right there across from the Orient Heights train station as you're going out to the main road. But they did a beautiful renovation on it, too. It's absolutely gorgeous inside.
0: That's great to hear. I'm glad you went out this morning. Get things off quick, right? Get a great breakfast. And starting the day off right on this Sunday morning.
3: Yeah, enjoy the day. Thanks for taking my call.
0: Thanks for calling in this morning, Scott. Let's go to Jim in Norfolk.
4: Hey, how you doing? Good morning.
0: Excellent. Good morning, Jim.
4: So I just returned from a week on Nauset Beach in Orleans, and the last restaurant we went to was La Bella Vita. It's in Two Academy Place, right in the middle of Orleans, and it's a great Italian restaurant. It's open year-round, which is good because we go down there a lot of times off, you know, in the shoulder season. Even in the winter, and it has great Italian food. I've never had a bad meal there. Great cocktails. They have outdoor seating this time of year, and it's just a great experience. You can eat indoor or outdoor, and the service is great. You know, if you like seafood, they have a cioppino that's good, and the Italian food's great. You can get pizza to go. They do a good takeout business, and just a great experience. Good service, and you can get in and out of there quick. Even like we went there like prime time eating, and we got in there pretty quick. And they have a nice patio. You can get a cocktail and wait outside if it is busy. And recommend it highly.
0: Now you mentioned you were there last week. How is the tourist season going on right now? Is it
4: you know
0: like normal? Or is it a little bit off?
4: I think it's a little bit off. I mean, I did see some Canadians down there. You know, I think it's off a little bit. You know, it's sort of the end of the season a little bit, but, you know, it's off a little bit, but every place was still busy.
0: Yeah.
4: Of course, if you're like me, you're down there all the time, off a little bit's okay for me.
0: Well, exactly. As you mentioned, the shoulder seasons, those are the time of year I love going to these places, you know, because you're not fighting the crowds all the time. You just go out and enjoy good food, and you get yourself a table and still enjoy, you know, all the area that has the offer without all the fuss.
4: I'm going down there for a few weeks in September and October. Of course, I honeymooned on the Cape in late September. That's the best time. The water is warm.
0: Yes.
4: And you can go around where in the, you know, they stop charging for, you know, the parking on the beaches. I mean, we stayed at the Nauset Beach Inn, so we can just park and walk on the beach, which is a beautiful spot, by the way.
0: Yep.
4: And there's a couple other good restaurants. We went to the Lost Dog Pub, which is another good local place that's open year-round. And they have good steamers and good takeout pizza, and that's another good place to go, too. But there you go.
0: All right.
4: Good places to go.
0: Great. So let's tell everybody the first place was La Bella Vita restaurant.
4: La Bella Vita, Two Academy Place, right in the center of Orleans. And you can, after you eat, there's ice cream right across the street. And you can walk around downtown Orleans for 15 or 20 minutes and, you know, get a little, work it off a little bit before you get your ice cream. And it's a beautiful spot, the Cove right there. There's a little park there you can sit and see the sailboats. And it's just a beautiful spot this time of year. It's great.
0: All right, perfect. All right, great. Thank you very much for your phone call. Great recommendation. And then the Lost Dog Pub. Where is that located? Right. Is that in
4: right
0: Orleans?
4: Down the street. It's right Orleans. It's like 100 yards down the road. And they're both easy places to park. And same deal. You can walk right in the center of Orleans.
0: Okay.
4: Recommend them both highly.
0: All right, perfect. Great. So, folks,
4: both open year round, by the way. Both open year round.
0: Folks, if you're looking for something to do, you got plenty of time this season, but I recommend go right in through October because you're right. The water in September is the warmest it's going to be. And it just seems like the air in that area, you get a little bit of a sea breeze, but the water is warmer. So it keeps the nights a little bit warmer.
4: And not many sharks and lots of seals. We were watching the seals go by, and the seals were hungry. They were feeding on a lot of seal action, which was kind of fun to watch. It's beautiful time here down there.
0: Yeah,
4: go.
0: But you know what happens when the seals are there? That means the sharks are behind them somewhere.
4: Well, I didn't see too many sharks. I don't know. The water at Nauset was a lot of people in the water swimming, and the lifeguards are there. If there's something going on, you know, when the lifeguards are there, they get you out of the water.
0: Yeah.
4: They do a great job keeping everybody
6: safe.
0: They'll let you know, but it is fun watching the seals. Yeah, there's something about that magical moment. It's like when you see dolphins if you go down to Florida and you walk in the beach.
6: Yep.
0: It's just, you know, you want to have your camera ready as you see them. It's just so relaxing. All right,
6: if you're in Florida, you see the dolphins go by. That's amazing.
0: Yeah. No, right. It's absolutely amazing. Jim, thank you very much for your phone call. Let's go to Michael in Southeastern next. Hey, Michael, welcome.
9: I have a beauty for you.
0: Okay.
9: it's Cloud Asian Fusion and Bar, and they're in Quincy on 217 Quincy Avenue.
0: Oh, okay. That's a new one for me. So tell me all about it.
9: It's absolutely outstanding. We took our son, he's going back to college, so we took him out for a last hurrah, if you will, for summer last night. And this place is really cool. It's in a strip mall, so you wouldn't expect this place to be as swanky as it is. And I say swanky in a good way. It's very, very cool, kind of like a dark, trendy type atmosphere, if you will. And the word fusion comes into mind. I mean, everything we tried there, and we tried a lot, was really outstanding after outstanding, Scott.
0: Yeah, I'm looking at their Facebook page. Again, this is new to me. It's called Cloud Asian Fusion and Bar on Quincy Avenue in Quincy. And it even looks like they do that extra step with their drinks and stuff so that you open. It looks one served in like a treasure box, and you open up and smoke all comes out from it.
9: Yeah, I couldn't wait to get to that one. I think I ordered that for me and my son before we even said hello to the waiter.
0: Mm. Wow.
9: It was really a great presentation, that little wood box, if you will, with the smoke coming out of it. And they open it up like really slowly. Very dramatic. You know, the server was incredible. I can't say enough nice things about this place, honestly.
0: Yeah, I'm looking at it. I think this place would be great to feature in the fall on the TV show. I think people would really like to see it. It just looks so different and so creative from everything that I'm quickly looking at right now. From not only their dining, the whole vibe of the restaurant.
9: Yeah, it's really cool. I was thoroughly impressed, to say the least. They have a cool, I don't know how to explain it, a big hand coming out of a wall, kind of. It's kind of just eating food. It's kind of bizarre, but it's I don't know how to explain it. It's very, very cool inside and very, very different. And the drinks were incredible. I got a Cloud Mai Tai, which is light and dark rum, on top of the Influencer is the one that has the smoke coming out of it.
0: Mm-hmm.
9: The Mai Tai was great, so it was light and dark, and they put it in a gigantic glass, so it makes you feel like a king, you know?
0: Yeah, no, I like that. I was at this restaurant, we're going to feature next weekend on the television show, and they did a whole bunch of drinks. They did a Mai Tai, it's a fusion place as well, and they had this watermelon tropical drink, and the glass that it was served in, it was probably about 3 pounds worth. I mean, it was huge, absolutely huge. And on a hot summer day, you know, that goes down really easy. And of course, when you said Mai Tai, my wife's ears perked up.
9: I'm like a Mai Tai freak. Someday, just text me and we can share Mai Tai ideas. That's what I do first.
0: Yes. Yep. My wife is the same way. There was a restaurant, they never did it. I was hoping that they would have put it together. I thought it was a great idea. They were going to do Mai Tai flights because there are different types of Mai Tais or different variations of them. And I thought that would be kind of a cool idea.
9: Absolutely. They have the peach ones and all kinds of good stuff, you know.
0: Yep.
9: So this place here, the Mai Tais were great. And, they had a at the Cloud Asian, they have a mango mayo shrimp, which was just absolutely incredible. One of the many dishes we tried, and lobster rangoon. Mm-hmm. They had crab rangoon too, but lobster rangoon, and it was packed with lobster, and just I don't rave about a lot of places, but this is absolutely one.
0: Yeah, well, I tell you, I'm looking at the menu right now as we speak. They'll go from oysters, and they'll go edamame. That's my wife's loves edamame. They have, of course, they have the salted soybeans, but they have it in some variations, spicy or truffle.
9: Yeah,
0: That sounds great.
9: Absolutely.
0: Yep, popcorn chicken, wonton soup. They really kind of. It is a fusion. It's all over the place, from seafood to rice and noodle dishes.
9: Love it, I think.
0: Yeah. All right. So let's tell everybody all about it, because, again, I'm going to have to put this down on the short list for this fall, the film for the TV show. It's called Cloud Asian Fusion and Bar in Quincy. And
9: absolutely.
0: Everything.
9: Come and drink a Mai Tai on TV with you. How's that?
0: Oh, you know what? That would work out. But if you have two Mai Tais, I'll probably be falling on the floor, because sometimes they can be pretty strong.
9: That works out even better.
0: Yes, yeah. All right, Michael, thank you very much for your phone call. Great recommendation.
9: Thank you. Have a great day.
0: You as well, Michael. Thank you for your phone call. You're listening to a special best of edition of Wicked Bites till 12 noon today. Got a whole bunch of phone calls to come still on the program. And on the bottom, right after the bottom hour news break here in WRKO, I'm going to play back an interview I did with the folks from Zervino Vineyards in Sandown, New Hampshire. And folks, if you go here and you sit out on their patio this time of year, well, you're going to thank me. I mean, this place is just spectacular. It really is, and you'll become a regular. It's a beautiful country ride out there as well. So that's still to come today on Wicked Bites. I got to give a big shout-out to Freddie and the gang over at Lakasha's Bakery in Medford. They're celebrating 100 years at that Medford location, and, boy, they do things right in Medford. They really do. Their steak tip and cheese sub with their own bread that they make, oh, that's out of this world. They marinate that, I think, for like 48 hours. So the steak tip itself is so tender, and that's so important. If you're putting it in a sandwich right into a roll, you can't have it chewy. Otherwise, it just ruins the experience. And you got to have it flavorful. And theirs is just perfect. And that roll, since it's fresh, yeah. And by the way, they do Italian catering. They put together party platters where you just come in and pick it on up. They do a whole bunch of stuff there with their catering division there. But you go in there and get pastries and breads and so much more. So many great sweets. Lakasha's Bakery in Medford. Say hi to Freddie for us. You're going to love it, all right? Yeah, maybe grab an eclair for me as well. Lakasha's in Medford. Mama's Italian Restaurant, you know, they were closed for a couple of days to celebrate the 4th of July, let the staff rest, but they're back up in operation right now at Mama's Italian Restaurant in Draco. That's where you're going to find Stacy. More importantly, you're going to find some great Italian food over there and large portions, and I do mean large portions, the chicken broccoli ziti. All right, that's what the customers all recommend over there, because it's boneless chicken sautéed with fresh vegetables and mushrooms and a garlic butter cheese sauce, and it's served over rigatoni. That's a pizza. But you got to check out their roasted chicken. Fried chicken, well, this has nothing. It's nothing. If you go to a place for fried chicken, those fast food places, and you say, boy, the chicken's good, right? Well, go to Mama's and check it out. They use this pressure cooker, and that pressure cooker seals the meat so that oil doesn't just sink all the way into the chicken. And what comes out is just something so flavorful and something so incredibly good. Roasted chicken. And they serve it with their JoJo fries, which is like a quarter slice of a potato. And that also goes through the broaster. Mama's Italian Restaurant in Draycott. All right, let's get back to the phone calls on this Best of Sunday. Let's go to Michael in Tewksbury. Hey, Michael, welcome to Wicked Bites.
10: My favorite restaurant is Titties in North Reading. I've been going there since I was a kid.
0: Yeah, talking about the chicken parmesan, that's what they're noted for.
10: Yeah, well, I like the veal there.
0: I when I'm there, I get the chicken parm. Yeah, and I don't know why. There was a gap, a period. I probably used to go there 10 years ago, and then I stopped going there. I don't know why. And then I started going back, and their chicken parmesan is great. Prices are
10: That atmosphere, other than not being a steakhouse, it reminds me of the Hilltop atmosphere, and they still have the big salad like the Hilltop.
0: Yep, and they make their own salad dressing there as well.
10: Yes, they do, and you can buy it to go.
0: Yeah, it's nothing fancy inside. Boy, their portion sizes are, they'll blow your mind.
10: Stop and think about it. Mm-hmm. It's been in business for over 85 years. It's pushing, 87 years now.
0: Since the early 1940s, Kitty's opened up in Reading. It's one of those landmark restaurants. And to make it that long is really amazing. They have to be one of the oldest operating restaurants, I think, in Massachusetts right now.
10: I think so. There's a few older ones, but it's just something about it. And then I love going there on Thursday nights because they have outside cooking on Thursday nights because they have the old car sale on Thursdays.
0: Oh, okay. Yeah, I have not gone. I have not seen that. But I see them posting about it.
10: Thursday night, you'll see some. You'll take a trip back in time if you're into old cars.
0: Yeah, and if you like steaks, they have a steak over there that's, it's just, again, too much food. They give you a lot of food you're going to bring home. Like, I brought
10: you
0: home.
10: You like Mai Tais, don't you?
0: Yes. I haven't had their Mai Tais,
10: Their Mai Tais are unbelievable. They only allow you two. That's it.
0: Mm-hmm. Well, there's probably a reason for that.
10: There it is. It's a Mai Tais.
0: Right. Kitties. And again, when I took home the chicken parmesan, it probably made three meals in total.
10: Yep.
0: It's that large.
10: I believe it.
0: Yep. All right, Michael, thank you for your phone call. Great recommendation for Kitties.
10: All right.
0: Let's take a break here. We'll come back on the other side of that break with the folks from Zervino Vineyards in Sandown, New Hampshire. Oh, you got to visit this place before the summer's over. It's just spectacular. All right. My name is Scott Whitley, and this is Wicked Bites.
11: 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Today is day three of Sail Boston, and today people can start boarding the tall ships in Boston Harbor. Meanwhile, Sail Boston is bringing some unexpected visitors to the Fenway neighborhood today.
12: About a dozen uniformed Navy chefs from the tall ships docked in Boston Harbor are heading to Sweet Cheeks Q on Boylston Street for a BBQ meet and greet with acclaimed chef and restaurateur Tiffany Faison. The chefs will swap culinary traditions from around the world before heading to Fenway Park for a tour and realistment ceremonies aboard the USS Constitution. It's one of the more delicious side stories of Sail Boston weekend.
11: WBC's Jay Willett reporting. Thousands of nurses are expected to leave the picket line and head back to work tomorrow at Brigham and Women's Hospital. This after their one-day strike turned into a five-day lockout. I'm Sherry Small.
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28: Well, welcome back. Scott Whitley, Wicked Bites, special best of edition on this Sunday. I'll be back next weekend. I promise you. I know I took a couple of weeks off to enjoy the 4th of July in Washington, D.C., but I'm

0: really coffee shops, right? They specialize in great donuts at Donna's Donuts, particularly their honey dip donut. And when you time it right in the morning, it's like the holy grail, warm honey dip donuts. And they're large, too. They're fantastic. And they do massive donuts as well, like their massive apple fritter. That's one of Donna's biggest hit donuts over there. And Texas-sized donuts, they come in a cake box. They're so large. Donna's Donuts on Route 38 in Tewksbury. All right, as promised, let's take you over to the folks from Zervino Vineyards in Sandown, New Hampshire. I got Lisa and I got Amy on the phone with me. Welcome to Wicked Bites.
1: Hey, Scott. Thanks for having us. Hi there.
0: Well, you know, I had a fantastic time just the other day over at the vineyards. You really do a beautiful job out there. Amy, I have to ask you, how did Zervino Vineyards all start?
1: Well, it certainly wasn't part of a grand business scheme. It was pretty much my father, when he retired, my parents purchased the land, and, you know, he's interested in wine and traveled, and he planted some vines, and when they came across an opportunity to purchase the 70 acres here, planted those vines, and designed and built this amazing post and beam building. And at that time, it wasn't part of this plan to become a venue. We kind of slow rolled into that, added a kitchen on, and, you know, what started off just going to make some wine for himself, it turned into making a lot more wine. And hosting all kinds of events, weddings mostly, and then bistro from there. So we're always growing and expanding.
0: Wow. Amy, I that's one heck of a retirement job for your dad, right? It's a big undertaking.
1: It is. Yeah, it was. It's definitely, we joke about it not really being a retirement, like a second round of a job.
0: But. Yeah. Wow. And the properties are just so absolutely gorgeous. That's the most amazing thing about it. And Lisa, I know that you do a lot of weddings there. The patio bistro is something else. As I was walking on, I told you this story, two ladies were walking in and they just saw that. And it basically took their breath away and say, oh, I wasn't expecting this. This is just beautiful. As they sat out and they had dinner out in the patio.
2: Yeah, it's the Zorvino effect, Scott.
0: Yes.
2: People don't realize when they come to Sandown, New Hampshire, and they go down our sprawling driveway, what it dumps you out into is as close to God's country as humanly possible. I mean, we're so lucky to see this property on a daily basis, watch it flourish throughout the year, and watch the vines grow. I mean, they're kind of almost like our babies, you know?
0: Yeah.
2: It's just so peaceful and serene here. You don't need to love wine or have a wedding to enjoy this space. We share it with everyone.
0: Right.
2: Because it's just so beautiful.
0: It is. It's like a little piece of heaven right there in Sandown, New Hampshire. It's just
2: That's
0: perfect.
2: Right.
0: With the plants and the flowers and the trees and then the vines that are growing and the trails. I mean, you could have lunch, you could have dinner outside. That's what I would do this time. You're out in the patio under the umbrellas, and then take a little stroll.
2: Oh, yeah. We have acoustic music during the week as well. So, you know, you can sit out on our patio, bring your dog if you want, have a flight, listen to some great music, eat some delicious food. Our chef in the bistro is amazing and is spinning some really unusual yet delicious New England fare. So we really try to keep to the posterity of the area, and I think he's done an amazing job.
0: Yeah, I from everything I've seen and I've heard so far, he really has done an incredible job. And I guess what could go wrong though, right? You're sitting at just a beautiful place that the food just pairs perfectly as well as the wine.
2: Yeah,
1: right.
0: Yeah. Now,
2: just sitting on the patio and taking in, you know, you got the water feature, the vine. These gorgeous plants on the patio. I mean, the amount of effort it takes to maintain all of this, and we just are so fortunate to be surrounded by amazing staff, team, vendors, all of it.
0: Yeah, and it all comes together. Just a beautiful country ride down to Sandown, New Hampshire, and you just come up upon this oasis. And

0: If you're sitting out the patio enjoying great food, or what I saw too under one of the, I guess you would call it the gazebo, they were doing a wine tasting, almost like a private seminar.
1: Yeah. Our wine educator is also amazing, and people can set up a time to come in and they learn all about wine, our wines, just, you know, what qualities to look for, what you're tasting when you sample the wines that we've selected for the tasting. It's just a perfect backdrop for a tasting wine.
0: Yeah, it really is. And you can see it being grown right there. It's just so special. And I guess a big thing for you, too, is the weddings and the special events this time of year that you could host.
1: Absolutely.
0: Yeah.
1: Who doesn't want to have, you know, their wedding with a backdrop of these gorgeous vines and beautiful landscapes all throughout? It's just people come here and they see it and they're like so shocked that this is right in the middle of you know.
2: Yeah,
1: Sandown, New Hampshire.
0: Yeah, now I
2: we can't forget our friendly alpaca. That people they have their own following, this TikTok following, and people come just to see them. So
0: Wow. We
2: have a little bit of something for everyone.
0: You really do. And this time of year, here being the last weekend of June already, I gotta imagine though, as you head towards the fall foliage just must be. Just incredible there.
1: Oh yeah, we're busy right through the holidays, but we do definitely have an increase during the fall season.
2: Yeah, it's really breathtaking. Just the property alone, all the trees start to explode with color. And even though, you know, it's things are dying in the fall, it's almost like the property is coming to life again.
0: Yeah. Yep.
2: It's really just truly amazing. You have to see it to believe it.
0: Right. I got to imagine taking photographs out there. Must be just gorgeous in the fall. Actually, it's gorgeous now. I can imagine the wedding photographs, and I've seen a few of them, are just spectacular. This isn't a typical wedding. I mean, it's just one of those moments in time that you're capturing out there in New Hampshire at right there on the property itself. And I don't think that can be beat at all. But we haven't even talked about the wine.
1: So many opportunities for amazing backdrops here, just all over. Intentional, a lot of them. But, you know, we've created all these areas where there's just gorgeous scenic vistas all behind, around, everywhere.
0: Right. And if you're walking out on some of the trails, too, there's spots you can sit down underneath a tree and just look, you know, just take some time, you know, and it's just a property that I think people need to come up and see, sit out on that patio and enjoy a great food. But the wine itself, you produce your own wine, and let's talk a little bit about that, that process. And I know it's available there. Is it available in other places as well?
1: We are in the New Hampshire State Liquor Stores. We're in a number of the Hannaford's, Market Baskets, Shaw's, a lot of mom and pop stores, mostly to butchers, a few restaurants. But we're in New Hampshire, so you'll find us all over the state.
0: Yeah, wow. And so many different varieties that you have there. When I was walking through the shop, I mean, you could go to Hannaford's, you go to the New Hampshire Liquor Store, but they don't have everything that you have there. You have some specialty wines, like a peanut butter wine. You had a couple of very unique ones with beautiful, beautiful labeling and artwork on the bottles.
1: Oh, yeah. Those watercolor labels are done by an artist. He's an employee of ours, and he's designed all of those Z Wine Lab series of labels. But we pride ourselves on these unique blends. They're limited releases. Some of them do come back because they are so popular, like the peanut butter and jelly, the honey lemon lavender, the watermelon, which is our field day, just unique wines. We age some of them in liquor barrels. We do all kinds of fun things. Aside from the traditional varietals that people are familiar with, that don't grow in this climate, we bring those in from California, from South America, from Europe. We bring those in. And we produce everything here on site.
0: Wow. Wow. It's sort of just an incredible thing just to sit back and enjoy a flight if you want to try some different varieties. Now, when you do a flight, do you choose which what you want, or is there like select flights for the wine?
1: We actually rotate monthly about 15 or so different wines that are available by the glass or on a flight board, which is four different wines. Of course, you can always purchase a bottle and open that up. But for the tastings, we do rotate them monthly with a good amount from each of the categories, white, red, the Z Labs, our fruits and blends, so that, you know, you can create your own little tasting. Or if you are you know, strictly a red or a white wine drinker, you could select just those on your flight board as well.
0: Wow. And it's just really just cool, the flight boards that you have with your logo on it. And enjoying that great wine. But I see on Saturdays every month you do a special limited edition tasting and tour.
1: Oh, we have those frequently throughout the week. They're just something that you one can just go to the website and sign up. And that is an educational with our amazing wine educator, who is now a level 3 sommelier. Those are for people that are looking for an informational with our wines, you know, where the grapes are if they're not grown here, and just, you know, what it is, the notes, all of that good stuff about the wine specifically. And then if that's not your thing, you can always just, you know, pick the wines that you think you would enjoy from the selection that we offer for the flight boards.
0: Mm-hmm. Wow.
1: And the flight boards we made here, actually, yeah, Jim, my father made all of those flight boards. So you'll see on the site a lot of those nice wood farm tables were all made here by him on site with wood that came from the ground.
0: Wow.
1: Repurposed.
0: There's one heck of a retirement. I mean, he was pretty busy after he retired.
1: Oh, he's still around. He's a fixture here. People love him.
3: He has not stopped.
1: He is the story.
0: Yeah, yeah, he really is. I mean, it's just
3: he's another feature that people come and see.
1: Yeah,
3: they always like to come and sit on the patio with Jim.
0: Yeah, well, you know, you need that. You need that. It's all part of the history now, because you've been around for over 20 years. That's when it all started, about 20 years ago, right?
3: We pride ourselves in family. We are a family-owned business. And we go to great lengths to make sure that everybody feels welcome, like they're part of the family when they come here, whether it's for a tour, something to eat, a wedding. We like to say that we touch each and every person the same way that we would want to be treated when we are out in the world. So it's definitely family-oriented here, and that's what makes it so fun and inviting.
0: Yeah, yeah, and just breathtaking at the same time. It really is, as I said earlier, it's like a little piece of heaven right there in Sandown. Out there and just enjoying, you know, a flight or enjoying food outside right now on the patio, and just the scenery and the trees. There was a couple of trees. I don't know what they were. Over by, we had that the water fountain. They looked almost like red cotton plants, but they were full grown trees. And they're just gorgeous.
3: Yeah.
0: Yeah.
3: They look like something out of the movie The Lorax.
0: Yes.
3: That's all I can describe, right? Very fluffy. There's a lot of texture on this property. It shows through in most everything. That's what makes it so beautiful. And the pictures that are taken are beyond because of that.
0: Yeah. Yeah. And you got to get down and check it out. Now, you have music there as well. So if people want to come in and enjoy music, when is that?
1: We have a rotating lineup of acoustic music on most every Wednesday and Thursday, unless we have a wedding on a Thursday. So we update our hours every single week. On Sunday, it comes out and we note who our musicians are for that week. We do music bingo on Tuesdays, acoustic music Wednesday, Thursday. And then weddings are shared on our property between the bistro. And then we do close for our weddings.
0: Mm-hmm. Wow, that must be something to have a wedding like that and have the whole property to themselves to celebrate. And what size wedding groups can you accommodate there?
1: Our max capacity is 200. So our weddings range to smaller weddings during the week or in off season. We have weddings of, you know, give or take 50, all the way up to 200.
0: Wow, wow. And again, just a beautiful, beautiful sight just to sit and with the photographs. I mean, it's just amazing. I got to imagine how beautiful it is just to watch a wedding there as well.
1: Yeah, it doesn't get old.
0: No.
1: It's an amazing tradition. It's even, and everyone is so different and unique. It's just, it's quite a sight to see and to witness people, come down that stairway to the patio and just, seeing their reaction when they see all of, the views and all the hard work that's gone into this in there. It's just amazing. It's such a warm feeling.
0: Yeah, it is. And again, it just perfectly fit with having a glass of wine and just sitting outside and enjoying the view. I don't think it could be anything finer than this right now. This time of year, I think, is just absolutely perfect. Now, when does the bistro open? What are your hours for the bistro?
1: We are 7 days a week as of the first week in June, and that carries us through Labor Day. The hours are typically Monday, Tuesday, Wednesday, Thursday. We're open until 9 p.m., 11 to 9 p.m. And then the wedding days, we do fluctuate our hours. Typically, Fridays and Saturdays, we do close by 4 p.m. because we have a 6 o'clock wedding. Mm-hmm. Sunday's a little bit earlier than that. But we update our hours every week because if we don't happen to have a wedding, then we will stay open. So we always recommend visiting the website. It's always current. We post our hours so people are aware of what's going on and when.
0: All right. Well, I would suggest, folks, I don't care where you're listening to me right now. You could be an hour away. It's well worth the trip to come in and experience this for yourself. Cervino Vineyards in Sandown, New Hampshire. And I guess for more information, they go to your Facebook page and your website and get all that information there as well, right?
1: Absolutely.
0: Well, I want to thank you very much for joining us on Wicked Bites at night. And I hope folks get down there and try your wine and experience the property and try the food. There's just so much happening. But whatever they do, when they go there, make sure they have a camera, right? Because they're going to take a lot of pictures.
1: We recommend it. Yep. Thank you so much, Scott.
3: Thanks, Scott.
0: All right. Thank you, Amy. Thank you, Lisa, for joining me. And we'll talk soon.
1: All right.
0: Well, what do you say we take a quick break here? We'll come back on the other side. We'll play more phone calls till 12 noon today. My name is Scott Whitley, and you're listening to Wicked Bites, now celebrating 50 years of being on the air.
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0: If you're heading to the north end of Boston today, you got to stop at Filippo Ristorante right there at Boston's historic gateway to the north end. And I love this place. They're open 7 days a week for lunch and dinner. And they're just steps away from the TD Garden. So if you're going to an event there, whether it's a game or a concert, anything that's happening at the Garden, well, you stop for lunch or dinner afterwards at Filippo's. And not only is the food sensational, it's all about the atmosphere as well, because it's like dining in Italy when you go there. 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It's just sensational. So is the Pola Lucia as well. That's Filippo Ristorante, 283 Causeway Street in Boston's historic North End.
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4: Northeastern Fence might keep things in, but Scott Whitley's letting out all the delicious secrets. This is Wicked Bites, the juiciest food talk this side of the fence.
0: Well, welcome back, everybody. Scott Whitley, and this is Wicked Bites on this Sunday. We're here every Sunday, and we have been for 50 years now. Taking your phone calls. I'm going to play back some phone calls on the other side of this news break. That way we have some more time to play back some phone calls. In addition to that, I'm going to play back an interview I did with the folks over at a restaurant on the Cape that you got to check out. And it's right there in Hyannis, right in the harbor at the Hyannis Harbor Hotel. And it's called the Blue Water Grill. And Sean and his wife, they got this place going. And not only is the food great, you got the views and you got the atmosphere. It's just really one of those breathtaking spots, and it is worth taking a trip to the Cape. And if you're on the Cape this summer, well, you got to stop, because it will not be complete, the summer that is, without a stop to the Blue Water in Hyannis, the Blue Water Grill in Hyannis. All right, my name is Scott Whitley again. 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Hey, TJ Callahan's. I want you to go in and say hi to Dawn Forrest. They're located on Route 38 in Tewksbury. 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I think they're up to like 6 or 7 at this point. It's a Scratch Kitchen. That's what makes it, right? And it's a 5-star dive bar. I want you to picture this, right? Might not have the prettiest look from the outside, but when you go in there, you're going to get some great food, all right? TJ Callahan's at great prices. So after a long, hard day, maybe you just want to pull your belly up to the bar, enjoy a pint of beer. Well, you could do that. Or you could enjoy one of their plenty of lunch and dinner specials, or maybe enjoy some music, or a great place to watch the game. It's TJ Callahan's on Route 38 in Tewksbury. Now, Prisco's Market and Deli, I talked to Steve just the other day. I'm going to get him on the Wicked Bites at Night show probably next weekend on Saturday nights from 5 to 6 here on WRKO. 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Oh, it's like dying and going to heaven. But they'll do pizzas in there. 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It's a market. It's a deli. It's even an ice cream creamery on Route 18 in Bridgewater. Matter of fact, the first thing you're going to see is the creamery. And they got some delicious ice cream over there. Their Fat Elvis is my favorite. It's a vanilla-based ice cream. And I get it on a waffle cone because that's the way you got to get a great ice cream on a waffle cone. 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All right, a quick break here. We'll come back on the other side of the top of the hour news break with the second hour of the restaurant program. My name is Scott Whitley, and this is Wicked Bites.
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13: Senator Lindsey Graham is dead. More from Elise Preston.
14: EMS teams responded to reports of a cardiac arrest at the home of the prominent Republican. A statement from his office says, quote, on the evening of Saturday, July 11, U.S. Senator Lindsey Graham passed away from a brief and sudden illness. He was one of President Trump's staunchest allies in the Senate. Graham was set to run for another term this upcoming midterm.
13: President Trump is paying his respects to the late senator. Early Sunday, Trump posted his condolences on social media and called Graham one of the greatest people and senators I have ever known and a true American patriot. Israeli Prime Minister Benjamin Netanyahu is paying his tributes to Lindsey Graham. The late senator was an ally of Israel. This morning, Netanyahu released a statement saying Israel has lost one of its greatest friends. In separate posts on X, other top Israeli officials also paid tribute to Graham and called him one of Israel's strongest supporters. The New York Times says a group of their journalists received subpoenas from the Justice Department after their report on the president's new Air Force One. According to the paper, the list includes Julian Barnes, Eric Lipton, Tyler Pager, and Eric Schmidt, who reported about security concerns on the president's new plane. Julie Serkin has more from Washington.
15: The DOJ spokesperson says reporters are not the target, but potential leakers within the administration are. The U.S. official tells me FBI Director Kash Patel is overseeing the investigation, and he was actually here at the White House yesterday.
13: The subpoenas were issued by a U.S. attorney in Manhattan. I'm Lisa Taylor. A firefighter has been injured battling the Summit fire near Los Angeles. Fire officials say the firefighter's injuries are superficial and they're expected to fully recover. The wildfire was reported in the foothills of the Angeles National Forest and has spread to over 2,700 acres. As of last night, it was only 8% contained. Evacuation warnings and orders continue to be issued for parts of the Antelope Valley. Over 500 firefighters are battling the blaze from multiple agencies. I'm Lisa Taylor.
16: I'm Sherry Small, in with a quick check of the stories trending right now on WBC News Radio 1030. Thousands of nurses are expected to leave the picket line and head back to work on Monday at Brigham and Women's Hospital. This after their one-day strike turned into a five-day lockout. That's because the hospital had to hire replacement workers on a five-day contract. Governor Maura Healey urging both sides to return to the negotiating table. A fight broke out at a festival in New Bedford last night.
17: New Bedford police say this happened around 8:45 last night at a festival at Buttonwood Park. A large fight had broken out and three people were stabbed. Those three people were taken to the hospital. There's still no word on their conditions, and police haven't announced any arrests.
16: WBC's Jeremy Russ reporting. Today in Cambridge, between noon and 6 p.m., restaurants, cafes, and public spaces throughout Central Square and Harvard Square will host free live music performances. I'm Sherry Small.
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0: Yeah. Scott Whitley, Wicked Bites on this Sunday morning. Best of edition. I'm back next Sunday taking your phone calls. Had an opportunity to spend some time in Washington, D.C. over the 4th of July. Enjoyed the fireworks and all the events that were going on over that period of time. Yeah, it was hot and they did stop the fair a couple times, but I did get to enjoy it, and yeah, it was hot. There's no way describing it any more than that. It was 103, 104 degrees. Two of the 3 days I was there, matter of fact, it may have been over 100 for 3 days in a row when I was there, and the cooler day was like 96, and you just had to find a way to cool off, but the fireworks, everything was just spectacular. Over the 4th of July. So I hope you had a great 4th. And again, I'm back next Sunday taking your phone calls. Don't forget our television program, Wicked Bites TV. It's Saturday mornings at 8:30 and Sunday nights at 10 p.m. on NESN, the New England Sports Network. Make sure you set your DVR. That way you could join me, Steve, Bianca, and Lee, and all the great fun that we have putting together that show. We're looking at summer restaurants right now. And if you're looking for something to do today, today's the last day of this year's Greek Festival of Ipswich, and it's at Hellenic Center, and it goes on till 6 o'clock tonight, so you got plenty of time. There's parking, and then you just go and enjoy this event. And the Hellenic Center in Ipswich is just the perfect place to host this event. The landscaping is gorgeous, and you got music, you got dancing, and you got plenty of Greek specialty items there as well, and even some, you know, some drinks you could get there. So it's going on today. It all starts at 12 noon, so a little less than an hour from right now, and we'll wrap up at 6 o'clock tonight. For more information, visit their Facebook. Find out when, you know, the entertainment's going on, if you like to do that. It's just a great event. The Greek Festival of Ipswich at Hellenic Center in Ipswich. All right, so check them on out. Hey, you know, I had another opportunity to spend some time over at Kaminsky's Fine Art and Auctions and Appraisal on Route 62 in Beverly the other day. And I'm going to get Frank on the Saturday night radio show here and really talk about his place, because that is like a museum in itself. Everything that he has in there. And he has chairs that like former presidents sat in, you know, that they auction off from time to time. And they have so many different antiques and artwork, even liquor back in the 1930s. I think there was like a whiskey that he had, that somebody had back in the 1930s, and they sold that at auction for like a lot of money. I was stunned. But to see the jewelry and everything that he has and all this stuff there, you know, tells a story. And while I'm telling you this, I want you to think what could be in your attic, right? Maybe you just dusted something off and it's been sitting up there forever, right? Maybe it's an old clock. It could be worth some good money. And on Tuesdays at Kaminsky's Auction and Appraisals in Beverly on Route 62 from 10 to, I think, 4 p.m. They do free appraisals on all your stuff. So check it out. Maybe it's worth a fortune, all right? Kaminsky's Auctions in Beverly. I would highly recommend you do it, all right? You know what? Just go up and, you know, dust off some items. Maybe you'll find something up there of great value, all right? Kaminsky's in Beverly. Let's get to the phone calls on this Best of Sunday. Let's go to Bob in Salem.
3: Great show today, by the way.
0: Thank you very much.
3: Last place I went was in actually Bedford, Mass. It was the Great Wall.
0: Oh, okay.
3: I have
0: not been to the Great Wall in a long, long time. Tell me about it.
3: Well, I have to tell you, the food was delicious. We had egg foo young. We had an appetizer combo plate. Crab rangoons were great. Egg roll was great. I can say, unfortunately, the service wasn't the best, but the food made up for the service. So we were very happy by the time we left.
0: Yeah. Well, that's what I remember about the Great Wall. Their food was excellent. Do they still have that buffet that's going on?
3: Yeah. Yes. I took a peek at it, and it was lunchtime, and I said, you know what? I can't eat that much food at lunch.
0: Mm-hmm. Right. Right, but boy, you would like to try at times. But I remember.
3: It looked great.
0: I remember the last time I was in there. I want to say I had the duck. I don't even know if they do that anymore, or if that was a special, or at the time. I don't remember. But I love the great. It's a great restaurant. It really is.
3: Yeah, like I said, I would recommend it because the food was really good, very fresh. I can't find any really great Chinese restaurants in the Salem, New Hampshire area, to be honest with you. I'm a Revere boy, and I love my Kowloon, and I can never compare it to anything else. So.
0: Yeah, yeah. Well, you know, funny you say that, because that's a discussion we have all the time. Because if you grew up with Kowloons, you compare everybody to Kowloons. And if you're not in that area,
3: Wailu's was good too, though.
0: Wailu's was great, but Kowloon's was just like, it just seems like the folks, you either love it or you're not too fond of it, if you know what I mean. But boy, they got
3: staple.
0: It is a absolute staple, Kowloon's. And it's really amazing what they have done through all these years out there. How fast their service is. Yeah. All right. But the Great Wall restaurant it's Bedford, right?
3: Bedford, Mass.
0: Yep. And it's if I recall, it's in a shopping plaza. Again, it's been a long time since I was there, but I really did enjoy it. All right, Bob, thank you very much for your phone call.
3: Nice to talk to you.
0: All right, thank you, Bob. All right, let's go to Manchester next, and we're going to talk with Philip. Phil, hey, Phil, welcome to Wicked Bites.
5: I wanted to talk about a restaurant that we just went to recently, and we go all the time, and it's a Chinese restaurant.
0: Mm-hmm.
5: And it's in Wakefield, New Hampshire, and it's called Wontons.
0: Okay.
5: And it's on Route 16. And I have to tell you, their food is about as fresh as any food I've ever had. I like the man in Salem. I'm from Massachusetts originally and have a hard time finding really good Chinese food up here in New Hampshire. But this place, it's my wife and I, it's about an hour drive from my house. So we kind of make it a late lunch type deal where we just go for a nice ride. And the prices compared to some of the places around here are really lower. And we've had some great, great meals there.
0: Yeah, but boy, if you go out for a restaurant and drive an hour, it has to be really good. If you ask
5: it is me. Really good. And the nice thing about it, back on the way from skiing, on the way to skiing, well, you know, if you're going up during the day, it's a great place to stop and grab lunch and dinner on the way home. So I really like to give them a shout out because the folks there are really friendly. It seems like it's a family-owned restaurant, Scott, and they just, I don't know, there's just something about their food that makes us want to take that drive.
0: Yeah.
5: And
0: well,
5: I think, you know, people would really like it.
0: That's what you find. You find those places that, for some reason, really touch you, whether it's the food, the atmosphere, or the people that work there, and you're willing to make those trips on a regular basis. I have seen restaurants that I was in East Boston. I can't think of the name. Italian restaurant, a small place. They only open for dinner. I can't think of the name all of a sudden. And when I was in there, there were people that would drive 2 hours because they're no longer in that East Boston area every single week to come in for dinner. And they haven't missed it in years. And that's something special. That really is. So Wontons is that place for you.
5: Yes, it's at 4774 Mount Washington Highway, Route 16 in Wakefield, New Hampshire.
0: And I see that channel, is it Channel 9 up there, at WMUR television? Yes. They voted them best Chinese food in New Hampshire many times, over and over again. So
5: yes, and I'm not surprised. Like I said, their food is tremendous. And real quick, another place where we went, we were up on vacation, we were up in Maine, and we went to the Taste of Maine restaurant.
0: Yes.
5: In Woolwich, Maine. And, you know, people online are saying, oh, it's a tourist trap. But I'll tell you, we had such a great meal there. Our server, Noah, was unbelievable. We went there for lunch. I did have to mortgage the house because I got a lot of lobster.
0: Well, they have those large.
5: It was fantastic.
0: They're famous for those lobster rolls that, I don't know, probably about 3 feet long as well.
5: Yeah. No, I didn't get one of those, but I got the lazy lobster, mm-hmm. and it was the lobster meat of 2 1-1/4-pound lobsters, mm-hmm. just kind of soaked in butter.
0: Oh.
5: And it was like a lobster dream come true. But a tourist trap, it's not. They're very the people there are very friendly, and I have to tell you, for a place that does that kind of business, we were quite impressed. We've been there a couple of times now, and we love that area. Reds, of course, for lobster rolls, and I just wanted to throw that in there. And I know you probably got other people waiting online, so nice talking to you. I watch you guys. I get up early on Saturday morning so I can watch you guys on Wicked Bites.
0: Great.
5: And I never miss a trip.
0: Well,
5: and
0: you
5: guys are all great, Steve, Lee.
0: You're going to see us next week at this place that we went out on the television show called Bourbon's Kitchen and Cocktails. It's in Framingham. I know it's a little bit of a ride for you, but that's one of those unique places, too, that it's just special. Plus, Steve's going to take you out to docks on Lake Winnipesaukee, and the view there is just spectacular.
5: I've been there.
0: Yeah. But it's kind of funny. To get to docks on Winnipesaukee, you got to go through an arcade. It's almost like a speakeasy restaurant. Yeah.
5: Yes, you do. Yep.
0: But really,
5: yeah, we had a boat on Winnipesaukee for a while, and we used to go there all the time. And I don't know whether it's changed hands since then or not, but I saw your show.
0: It changed hands about a year ago or so, and a group that has several restaurants, and this is one of their latest restaurants, and I think it's just spectacular. We were up there when we were filming about a month or so ago, just to be out on the water. That view, just gorgeous. Yeah. They make their own chips there for the tables, and again, they'll have music going there. Just a great spot. And that whole Weir's Beach has some nice locations, some dining spots out there, too.
5: Yes.
0: We definitely have to do a full episode next year on the TV show.
5: You really do.
0: Yep.
5: You really do, because the Lobster Connection, which you guys were at not too long ago, is great. You know, the other docks in Winnesquam looks really, really great. So, there's a lot of places you could certainly do a pretty good show up there and have a good time doing it, I'm sure, Scott.
0: Plus, next week on the television show, we went to Dover, Chapel, and Maine. It's a brewery with a nice menu and outside patio. So you got a couple of spots that on the television show next week you don't want to miss. All right.
5: Oh, nice. Well, like I said, I watch it every week, and if I don't catch it, I try to catch it on Sunday nights if I'm still awake. But
0: perfect. Love to hear that. All right.
5: But it's a great show. Thank you, Scott. Have a great day.
0: Thanks, Phil. Take care. Thank you very much for watching the program. Do appreciate that. All right, we'll get back to more calls in just a second. Hey, Joe Fish Restaurant and Bar in North Andover on Route 125 after 8 p.m. tonight. And matter of fact, every night, all summer long, 7 nights a week, after 8 p.m., it's half price on all lobster rolls. And you know, lobster meat right now is really expensive. So if you're looking for a great lobster roll, and I mean a great lobster roll, they use knuckle and claw meat only there because that's the sweetest part of the lobster. I know the tail, some people say, well, what about the tail? Well, the tail doesn't have that sweetness. And yeah, it's more work to do, and it's a little bit more money because you're getting the knuckle and claw meat. But after 8 p.m., it's half price, 3 different sizes, all the way up to the big kahuna, which is like a full pound. And trust me, you could finish that full pound because it's so good. All right, Joe Fish Restaurant and Bar, Route 125 in North Andover, and they're open 7 days a week for lunch and dinner. The Coliseum Restaurant, Brickwood Shopping Center in Salem, New Hampshire. That's where you're going to find Anibale Tedesca. You'll find so many awards, too, that he's won throughout the years. And by the way, Anibale, happy birthday, a little bit belated happy birthday. Last Sunday was his, actually last Saturday, the 4th of July was his birthday. So congratulations, Anibale, and congratulations to the staff and everybody over there at the Coliseum Restaurant for all the awards you have won throughout these many, many years. And you'll see him. He had this one award that he won that when he went home to visit his family in Italy, he competed in this competition. And it's the only time that award's ever left Italy. And you'll see it at his restaurant. I recommend several dishes. The Veal Colosseum, you know, that's my favorite. My dad made Anibale put on spaghetti and meatballs. Yeah, because, you know, that was my dad kind of. And when my dad grew up, you know, in Alabama, you know, he didn't really have Italian food like we have up here. And all he knew was spaghetti and meatballs. And Anibale didn't really have it on his menu. Not very few restaurants, Italian restaurants do that, right? But Anibale really kicked up those meatballs. It's like a ground veal, pork, beef seasoned to perfection. That's what you want to think, right? And that's why they're still on the menu. And he's had it there for like 20 years now. Another great item over there is Steak a la Pat Whitley. It's the best steak that money can buy. It's prime New York sirloin steaks, center cut, served with broccoli rabe. The Coliseum Restaurant, Route 28 in the Breckenridge Shopping Center in Salem, New Hampshire. Say hi to Anibale Tedesca for us. His son Michael will probably be behind the bar because Anibale makes this limoncello that's really creamy. It's delicious. When I was in Italy, it was the first time about 20 years ago, I had limoncello, right? And yeah, the liquor hits you, but it's just tart, right? Not at the Coliseum. It's creamy. And his son, Michael, turned one into a martini. Watch out, folks. It goes down so easy, and so will you. All right? The Coliseum Restaurant in Salem, New Hampshire. Make sure you check them on out. Now, if you're thinking about buying or selling rare coins, who are you going to call? You're going to call Warren Mills of Rare Coins in New Hampshire. He travels the country looking for rare coins. He might come right to your house. He pays some great prices, too. 800-225-7264. That's 800-225-7264. And if you're thinking about investing in precious metals, you really got to call him because he does all those extra steps to make sure what he's selling you is real. What he has is real. He went to NASA, the space agency, and he purchased the equipment that looks right inside that coin or bar to make sure it's pure. Because a lot of these big companies out, you see advertising all over television, they may not have taken those extra steps that Warren has. And if you're sitting there with a fake gold coin or gold bar or even silver coin or bar, it's going to cost you a lot of money. And Warren will look at it for you free of charge, by the way, and tell you if it's pure. And that's what you're hoping for, right? Warren Mills, Rare Coins of New Hampshire, 800-225-7264. Let's get back to the phone calls on this Best of Sunday. Let's go to John in Lowell.
4: You're making me hungry.
0: That's my job, though, John.
4: Yeah. 4th of July, my son's having a party up in Pelham. So I shows up out there, and I'm looking around, and they have hamburgers and hot dogs. And he has to go down the mall then to pick up his girlfriend's dog. Mm-hmm. So I said, I'll go with him. And I'm thinking, they had that steak tip place down there, Dom's Sausage Company.
0: Yep.
4: Yeah, so he's dilly-dallying around, taking forever. So we ends up down there, we get the dog, and I says, go on your phone, find out where that place is, Dom's Sausage. So he figures it out, we gets there, we pulls in, they're closing early on the 4th of July. I was surprised they were open.
0: Yeah.
4: And the lady comes out, and she says, I just work here, but the lady with the keys, it is already gone. So we went all the way down there, and we wanted the, and I was going to get steak, a lot of steak tips and all that.
0: Yeah, that's too bad.
4: I had enough of hamburgers and hot dogs for the summer. I had enough of that, so I figured, you know, we get sausage and steak tips, but we blew that.
0: Well, next time you go. You know, you got to get their steak tips, and you don't need to even do them on the grill. They're so tender. I have done them in a frying pan during the winter, and they come out just as good right in the house. They are just, I love their original flavors at Dom's Sausage Company. That's my favorite, and the sriracha one's another great one, but their original one is off the charts good, and I'll put them up against any restaurant out there, and you're doing them in your own home. That's how good they are.
4: Now, if you tell them how many people are at your cookout, they probably can figure it out. How much they need, right?
0: Yeah, because they have different size packages that you could get. I think they may come in 1 pound packages, and I think there's maybe 3 or 5 pound packages as well. So, different types of steak tips. So you could do it, and it's those. I guess you call it cryoseal packed. Is that what they? So they could last in the freezer for a while as well.
4: Oh, yeah, that's what I do. I'd want to bring some home, too, yeah.
0: Exactly, yep.
4: But, I mean, I had enough of the hot dogs and hamburgers for the summer, so.
0: I don't blame you.
4: I wanted to juice it up.
0: The problem, John, is if you get them, and then every time you go back to that, they have a party, they're going to be looking at you saying, where are the steak tips?
4: Yeah. Okay, thank you.
0: All right, John, thanks you for your phone call. Let's jump down to Salisbury now. We'll talk with Dina, next on Wicked Bites.
6: Dina,
0: welcome.
6: Hi. So I got to make it quick because I'm driving. I went to Tuckaway Tavern on Friday.
0: Yep.
6: And I love that place.
0: Yeah.
6: And
0: Tons of recommendations.
6: I only ever get the French onion soup. I never get steak tips. Mm-hmm. So this time we brought home the Fat Boy steak tips to cook.
0: Yep.
6: All right. Oh my God. So good. It was so good. I got 2 pounds. It fed everybody. And then the next day we made steak tip salads. It was fantastic.
0: But isn't it amazing how you get a great steak tip like that? Tuckaway Tavern, of course, they got their own butchery shop right there as well. You get it in the restaurant, but if you bring it home, it's not just that one meal. You can, like you said, throw it on top of a salad the next day. I throw it in some bread, make it into a sandwich, put a little cheese on it. It works.
6: I did that with my husband for his lunch. Yeah. I made him, he goes, it's like a grilled cheese, but with steak in it. I'm like, you're so clever.
0: Yeah.
6: I love them, but I never thought about actually taking it home. And just, I threw them on the charcoal grill and they cooked up and they were tender the next day. The reheat wasn't an issue because they're so tender.
0: That's the key.
6: I didn't get the tavern tips.
0: Yep. If you get those ones that are really, really tender, it's like all that flavor gets locked into a steak tip. And just heating them up. To me, I like them like almost medium rare for me. That's the way I like them. That way, the little pink in the middle of it. And it just unlocks all that flavor. If you do it on a like charcoal grill outside, I think that even enhances the experience of a steak tip and the quality of it. You know, I have like a
6: charcoal's the only way to cook.
0: I think so too. I got a wood smoker outside. We were making pizzas on it last week. Make some great pizzas as well. And I've done steaks out there. I did a ribeye a couple of weeks ago where you could sear it like at 700 degrees and then just finish it off. There's nothing like it, right? A little bit of salt and pepper.
6: I do chicken fajita meat. I mean, even if the seasoning is, you know, something just from a packet from the store, the smoke flavor rolls right through the whole thing. And it's just whatever you do on a charcoal grill. To me, if you're cooking on a propane grill, you might as well just throw it in a frying pan. It's not the same thing.
0: So. Yep, you're
6: anyways,
0: absolutely
6: that's
0: right.
6: My take. I got to get back on the highway.
0: All right.
6: You have a wonderful day.
0: Thanks very much for calling in this morning. Again, the restaurant that you recommend, it's a restaurant and butchery. So you got to pass by the butcher shop to get into the restaurant, right? So that makes it tough. It's called the Tuckaway Tavern and Butchery. They're located at 58 Route 27 in Raymond, New Hampshire. One of the most, I would say, recommended places that we've had on this radio show throughout the many years. I know the Causeway in Gloucester gets a ton of phone calls as well. That's a BYOB in Gloucester. Big portions, hearty portions. Not a big place. Sometimes hard to get into, you know, the Causeway, but they always do quite well. But Tuckaway Tavern up in Raymond, New Hampshire is one of those places you got to go out and experience. I can get Bobby on the show one day to talk about it because he has several other restaurants. But to me, he'll always be known for that restaurant. The Tuckaway Tavern. It's that good. I'm going to take a break here. Bottom of the hour news. We'll come back with Sean Daly over at the Blue Water Grill, Hyannis Harbor, at the Hyannis Harbor Hotel. This place has only been around for 2 years, but it's a must if you're visiting the Cape this year. The atmosphere is gorgeous. I just love what they've done with their whole property that they have. And of course, the views, yeah, and the food and the drinks. It's just spectacular, all right? It's called the Blue Water Grill. It's located in Hyannis. 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All right, quick break here. From the bottom of the hour news, we'll come back with Sean Daly from the Blue Water Grill in Hyannis.
7: 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Today is day three of Sail Boston, and today people can start boarding the tall ships in Boston Harbor. 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
8: About a dozen uniformed Navy chefs from the tall ships docked in Boston Harbor are heading to Sweet Cheeks Q on Boylston Street for a BBQ meet and greet with acclaimed chef and restaurateur Tiffany Faison. 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
7: WBC's Jay Willett reporting. Thousands of nurses are expected to leave the picket line and head back to work tomorrow at Brigham and Women's Hospital. This after their one-day strike turned into a five-day lockout. I'm Sherry Small.
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0: And you're listening to Wicked Bites. My name is Scott Whitley. We're here every single Sunday from 10 to 12 noon, and we have been now for 50 years. Yeah, you heard me right. We're celebrating our 50th anniversary of the restaurant program, and I want to thank each and every single one of you out there. And when my dad started off 50 years ago, I don't think he ever anticipated that this show would have the longevity and really the callers in the communities that have made the show what it is. So I thank you all for helping us out through these many, many years. And I appreciate you go out to these restaurants and you mention Wicked Bites, that you either saw it on the TV show, Wicked Bites TV, Saturday mornings at 8:30 and Sunday nights at 10 p.m. on Nesson, or you heard on the radio show right here on WRKO. I'd appreciate it, all right? And before we get to Sean Daly,

0: had a phenomenal time, Lee and I, when we were filming at your place right there, Hyannis Harbor, right at the Hyannis Harbor Hotel. What a beautiful view. What a beautiful property that you're in. And, boy, your place is spectacular.
1: It's gorgeous. It's a structure that was built by Sperry Tents, custom made to the hotel. You know, we have a great seating capacity of, 99 people inside the tent. We serve out each side of the patio side. We have about another 35 or 40 out there. Then we have a nice little sitting lounge on the other side of that. So people can have a little lunch, dinner, cocktails out there. And, of course, the beautiful pool area for the guests of the hotel.
0: Right. You could sit by the fire if you would like to do that. There's a fire pit outside. And if it does rain, and it's been raining a little bit this early part of the late spring here, getting into the summer part, that tent that you could sit underneath with the Burgee Bar that you have is something really spectacular, especially the structure, the way they have it all put up. It's beautiful underneath that tent.
1: No, it's absolutely gorgeous. And this year, Scott, we put a bar in. There's a bar facing now. The Burgee Bar is now facing the pool to the hotel. But we installed a beautiful bar rail that overlooks Hyannis Harbor. So you can see, the high-speed ferry, everybody coming off the high-speed ferry from Nantucket. You can see the boats rolling by. Just great people watching atmosphere right there in the harbor.
0: Yeah, I almost hate to call it a tent because it's much more than that. It's not like what you would expect, like a circus tent. It's not like that at all. This is something that's custom built. It almost looks like a boat turned upside down. With the wood structure of it holding
1: that's
0: up all
1: exactly,
0: the beautiful canvas.
1: That's that was the whole theory behind that. And of course, it's. It's real hand-woven sailcloth, just really tastefully done, very sturdy. We've had some hectic winds down there during storms, and it doesn't really move. It's just it's a great structure, and all open-air concept.
0: Yeah. So you could sit underneath there, or of course you could sit out in the patio too, and it's right there on the main street, right there in the harbor. So you got all those beautiful views, and Hyannis Harbor. Oh, this time of year in particular is just one of those spots that you just want to take some time just to walk around, right?
1: Absolutely. The grounds there at the hotel are great. Like I said, we're attached to the hotel right there. But, public can come in. We deal a lot with the hotel guests as well. A lot of transients, coming in from Nantucket or traveling down. Just like I said, we have both outdoor patios, the fire pit. Just a fantastic spot. Sit there, grab a cocktail, have some delicious food, people watch. Spend an afternoon.
0: Yeah, they definitely can. I mean, I kind of walk through all the, where the boats are, and they got all the artists' little spots in there, too, as they're doing all the beautiful paintings and the shops that are there. And then you could just head on over to the Blue Water Grill and enjoy some great cocktails and food. I don't know where to start, Sean. Do we start with the cocktails or do we start with the food? Because the cocktails are very unique.
1: Let's start with this, Scott. So, actually, Cape Cod Life magazine just... we just won for best harborfront waterfront restaurant in 2026, so that's a good thing.
0: Yeah,
1: recognized for that. So as far as the cocktails go, I mean, we've got a lot of specialty cocktails. Our Coco Loco Margarita is just probably one of our top selling ones. 1800 coconut tequila, coconut puree, pineapple juice, toasted coconut rim. That's one of the bigger ones. Of course, we have the Mai O Mai Tai, which this is a real eye pleaser too, Scott. I believe that you and Lee sipped one of these when we did our filming. So this gets served in a Chinese food container. It's called the Mai O Mai Tai. It's Bacardi, Captain Morgan, amaretto, orange, fresh orange juice, pineapple juice, grenadine. Comes a little tiki umbrella. Comes in an actual to-go. Like a Chinese food takeout container. Big hit. People love it.
0: It is so cool. That Chinese box that it comes in is just unbelievable. And folks, you'll be able to see that coming up on the TV program in 2 weeks from today. That's the episode that we film. And I know Lee loved that mic. She didn't share it with me, Sean.
1: She didn't. She just had a little sip herself. But she enjoyed it thoroughly.
0: Yeah, she did. And she just enjoyed the time there. And she was kind of blown away with the whole atmosphere that you have there at the Blue Water Grill in Hyannis.
1: Yeah, it was fabulous. It was fabulous. So, we have our final pours, a little, I call them the ADDs, a little after dinner drinks, the final pours. We have an after hours, the midnight melt, a Nutty by Nature, Butter Me Up,

0: the Butter Me Up is a peanut butter whiskey, chocolate cream liqueur, creme de coco. Just fabulous for a little nightcap. And, of course, the mocktails have been big now.
1: Yes.
0: You know, it's we have a blueberry lemonade, blueberry puree, lemonade, splash of soda, fresh blueberries. We have also something called the Pulp Fiction, pineapple juice, fresh squeezed orange juice, cranberry juice, splash of lime. So if you're not up for the high-test stuff, you can grab a mocktail.
1: Yeah, and again, you're sitting at the Burgee Bar, and let's describe the Burgee Bar for folks that have not been to the Hyannis Harbor Hotel yet and been out to your place. And again, if you're staying at the hotel, they just put in, I don't know, what, about $20 million, I think, to refurbish the hotel. You could head on into the restaurant, the Blue Water Grill, but you don't have to stay at the hotel to enjoy this wonderful restaurant because it's right there on the street. You could just stop in and grab some drinks and grab some great food. But let's talk to him a little bit about the design of the Burgee Bar. How did that all come about?
0: Anybody can come in, and you don't have to be a hotel guest. So the Burgee Bar was my concept. So I was a private chef on a yacht for many years, cruising through the Bahamas, and that's what I did on my off season. And so a Burgee is a type of flag that is put on boats, and they symbolize numbers. They symbolize different symbols. Of nautical flair or whatnot. So it's a small little rectangle flag. And I collected a lot of them through my years being as a private chef on the yacht, going to different marinas through the Bahamas, through the Mid-Exumas and such like that. So I collected a lot of these Burgees, and I started to say, hey, listen, let me come up with, let me call the Blue Water Grill, the bar at the Blue Water Grill, let's call it the Burgee Bar. And so we display a couple of my 30 or 40 Burgees that I've collected over the years. And I encourage people, we'd love to have the sailors come in, the boaters come in. If they want to drop off a Burgee flag, come on in, drop off a Burgee flag, and we'll get you a free koozie. We want to get as much nostalgia oceanside there in the harbor. So
1: And it's just a fun spot to sit in there. And if, again, you already won a big award. It was a Cape Cod magazine. What's the award that you just recently won?
0: Yeah, Cape Cod Life for best waterfront restaurant.
1: All right,
0: we won the silver. So, yeah,
1: that's a big honor.
0: We're the new kid on the block down there. So I like that for the second year. That's not a bad vibe at all. We love that. And of course, we got rated last year. Cape Cod Times gave us one of the best top 10 lobster rolls.
1: Yeah.
0: So yeah. Something, like I said, something to say in the first 2 years that we've been down there in Hyannis Harbor.
1: Yeah, the lobster roll is fantastic. If you don't mind, Sean, let me take a quick break here, and I want to come back because we got to talk about the food, and we got to talk about that lobster roll. That lobster roll is just packed with plenty of goodness. So if you could hold on, I'd appreciate it, okay? We're talking with Sean right now from a wonderful restaurant that you got to visit. It's right there on Hyannis Harbor. It's called the Blue Water Grill. It's at the Hyannis Harbor Hotel. But again, it's open to the public. You don't have to be staying at the hotel to enjoy this phenomenal restaurant. Sean, hold on. We'll be right back.
0: Well, absolutely.
1: Montelio's Bacon Company. I hope you get the chance to go in and say hi to George and the crew over at Montelio's Bacon Company. It's one of my favorite spots of those sweet treats. You know, they make some great breads there. But the Braintree location, they do brunch over there. Yeah. Montelio's Bacon Company, Braintree, which is on Granite Street, that's where you're going to find a brunch. 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That's where you're going to find the lovely Dawn. Now, this is a place you could go in after a long, hard day, right? And just pull your belly up to the bar and enjoy a pint, right? Just sit back and relax. Maybe go in there and enjoy some entertainment. I think on Thursday nights, they do karaoke. I think there's live bands on the weekends, maybe a sporting event. And that's what TJ Callahan's all about. But if you want to go in there, enjoy some great food, they have a 5-star scratch kitchen. I know it's a dive bar, folks, but don't judge the book by its cover. This scratch kitchen has won the Taste of Tewksbury Award like 6 or 7 times for best entree. That's how good they are. And they do items like, well, they do fish and chips. That's one of their staples, right? You would expect that from TJ Callahan's, right? I would go in there and probably get one of their steak tips. They do 2 different versions. They hand cut their steak tips. They have their regular, which are excellent. But they also have one that's sort of a little bit of a twist. A whiskey barbecue sauce that they make, right? And they serve it over mashed potatoes. And boy, is it so, so good. Yeah, they have plenty of sandwiches there from turkey, sandwich, club sandwiches. They have fisherman Reuben there, what's made with haddock. They have a chicken, bacon, and ranch sandwich there, and chicken parmesan sub. It's called TJ Callahan's on Route 38 in Tewksbury. Check them on out. You're going to love them, all right? Hey, we're talking with Sean right now from the Blue Water Grill, which is located in Hyannis, right there on Hyannis Harbor at the Hyannis Harbor Hotel. You don't have to stay at the hotel to enjoy this wonderful restaurant. It is spectacular, and it is getting a lot of recognition, even though it's only been there for 2 years now, as one of the top spots, a place that you got to go in and visit, right, when you're on the Cape. Sean, I got to ask you about the lobster roll. That lobster roll is just something else.
0: That lobster roll is, it's becoming something quite awesome down at the harbor. We have 2 different sizes. We have an 8-ounce and we have a 12-ounce. All meat, no fillers. We call it the legendary lobster roll. And it's just, it's a game changer. You're definitely going to be taking some of this lobster roll home.
1: Yeah.
0: Comes with a bag of Cape Cod potato chips. It's just massive.
1: It's massive. It's so good. It's knuckle and claw meat. That's the way it should be. And having a little bit of a sea breeze, that's the way you want to have it, right?
0: Absolutely.
1: Yeah, it's nothing. How did that lobster roll all come about?
0: So a dear friend of mine who had the restaurant there before, Bobby Weeks from the famous Raw Bar and Pompanesset Marketplace, who I've known since I was about 8 years old, great friends of my dad and my family. So when I took the restaurant over a few years ago, he was still in there, but he came actually to work with us. He said to me, Sean, you mind if I come in and help you guys out? And I said, Bob, would love to have you. I asked him, I said, so Bob, you think, can you share the lobster roll recipe with me? I mean, you're an absolute legend, Bobby Weeks. And he said to me, Sean, I would love that. And can I put your name on the menu, and can we fashion it to you? And an ode to Bob Weeks, and God rest his soul. He passed well over a year and a half ago. It's all meat, no fillers. A local legend lives on, Bobby Weeks.
1: Yeah, I can tell you, I've known Bobby, and I've interviewed Bobby. I've been down to his restaurants, and we filmed at his restaurants in the past. And when we're doing the radio show, and we open up the phone lines about best lobster rolls, for years, and I'm talking years on the radio show, he always got plenty of mentions for his lobster rolls. And Bobby's just he was a unique individual. He always had this thing. If you're on the Cape and you're dining at one of his restaurants, and if you had a tie, he didn't want that. He would cut it off because it would be casual. It was always laid back fun. That's what Bobby Weeks was all about. But that lobster roll lives on now at the Blue Water Grill in Hyannis. So I'm glad to see that you have that, Sean.
0: I appreciate that.
1: Yeah, but that's just one of the items that you have. You have a lobster bomb something else.
0: We're going to make this a cult following, Scott. Let me tell you, this is a sourdough bread bowl. We put a sharp cheddar cheese in the bottom. We pack it with lobster meat, claw and knuckle meat. We put a little cheddar cheese on top of that. We throw that in a high 450-degree oven. We crisp that up. Gets all melty, gooey. The whole bread bowl gets crispy. On top of that, we put a spiked lobster sherry cream sauce on that. We top it with a little crayfish, like a little mini lobster. This thing's been going viral. It's not on our menu, but it will be on every day as one of our specials. Just ask for the lobster bomb, and just watch out. You'll be absolutely amazed by this.
1: Yeah, it is sensational because Lee and I did get to try that. And first of all, just to see it is spectacular, right?
0: Yeah. You know,
1: it's that wow factor. And then you start trying it. It's like, wow. And
0: yeah.
1: we were like, man, we could just have sat down and finished that all off. But we're like, we got a whole show to film and a whole bunch more food to go through. But the lobster bomb, I highly, highly recommend. You're only going to get it at the Blue Water Grill in Hyannis, right there in the harbor. But that's just one of the items.
0: You really
1: have a full menu there. Some of the freshest tuna you're going to find anywhere, probably swimming in the harbor earlier that day.
0: Yeah, absolutely. We use local fish markets. We love to stay local. The menu that I created for this restaurant will please anybody from a 2-year-old to 100 years old. If you're a meat eater, great. If you're a seafood lover, then that's definitely where we're at. We start with, anything chowder to lobster bisque. We've got our great homemade stuffed quahogs. We have a wonderful crab rangoon dip with crispy wontons and a sweet chili glaze. All the way to, we have flatbreads, anything from Mexican street corn, smoked chicken, onion, pepper, black bean, and chipotle lime aioli. To our tuna poke bowl, one of our biggest sellers is our chopped salad. It's a power blend of matchstick broccoli, cauliflower, carrots, sliced Brussels, pear, blue cheese, candy pecans, chopped kale, radicchio. Comes with a nice sweet poppy seed dressing. You can get anything on that from a seared piece of chicken to lobster salad to salmon, scallops, whatever. Mm. And, of course, you move on to our handhelds. One of our biggest ones right now is obviously our legendary lobster roll, but the fried fish po' boy is definitely it's in a race to be one of our top sellers on a torpedo roll with lettuce, tomato, and the blue water sauce, which is just it's almost like a tartar sauce with a little heat to it.
1: Yeah.
0: And then, of course, our fried seafood, fantastic. Large whole belly clams, fish and chips, scallops, clam strips, our shrimp. So our fried food is on point. And then, of course, the entrees. We have everything from a seafood sauté with scallops and shrimp, lobster, swordfish, and a pesto cream over penne to, big stuffed shrimp, seafood casseroles. We have a 12-ounce sirloin steak with a teriyaki glaze topped with crispy fried onions. So, I mean, we got a lot going on here, Scott.
1: You do.
0: And it's a lot.
1: Just the fact that you've only been there for 2 years now, I predict that you're going to be one of the more popular spots in the next couple of years, period, on not only Hyannis, but I think on the Cape as well. So people, you need to get down here and see this place for yourself. It is just one of those spots. It's sort of like breathtaking when you're underneath that, what we're going to call the tent, because it's well beyond that.
0: Yep.
1: Tent just doesn't describe it properly. You got to see it. But you can dine inside the tent. That's all open. So you could see the views of the harbors. You got the ferries that are going out to Martha's Vineyard, you name it there. You could watch them leaving all the boats. Or you can sit by the fireplace, enjoy some drinks and food, or you can sit at the patio, enjoy the beautiful sunshine and that air-conditioned weather with the sea breeze, right, on those hot days.
0: Absolutely. Smelling the fresh saltwater air while having a beautiful cocktail and some delicious food.
1: And you have entertainment there as well.
0: We do. We start our entertainment series. We call it the Sunset Series. So it's Thursday to Sunday. We start that mid-June. So look on the Facebook page. Blue Water Grill is the Facebook page, just called Blue Water Grill. And, you look us on Instagram and things like that. But Sunset Series is going to be starting mid-June, Thursday to Sunday nights, 6 to 9. We've got some great entertainment happening right there outside. So you come down and, bring your friends, listen to some great, island music or, some soft rock and roll or beach tunes. It's just a great vibe.
1: Yeah, it is. All right. So if you want to go down there and get that lobster bomb, you know where to go. That's going to be sensational. If you want to check out Bobby Weeks' famous lobster roll, it's now featured at the Blue Water Grill in Hyannis right there on the harbor at the Hyannis Harbor Hotel. Sean, I want to thank you very much for joining us on Wicked Bites at Night. And again, folks are going to be able to see you on the TV program coming up in 2 weeks, that weekend of the 20th. They'll be able to see you and really the magic of your place, because it is just, it's hard to describe on the radio how beautiful it is and how unique it is. There's nothing like it as far as I know in New England.
0: It's absolutely magical. I appreciate you guys coming down and, experiencing the Blue Water Grill. And we're definitely putting the place on the map, Scott. So Come one, come all.
1: All right, Sean, thank you very much. I hope you have a great, great summer.
0: Thanks again, Scott. You take care.
1: I will. The Blue Water Grill in Hyannis, great guy. All right, I hope you get an opportunity to go out and visit. All right, let me take a quick break here. Come back and wrap things up. I got to tell you about this great restaurant in Woburn, too, that I found called The Vig. It's brand new. All right, you're listening to Wicked Bites.
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1: Well, wrapping things up, I can't believe it. I don't have a lot of time, but I want to quickly tell you about the Vig Restaurant in Woburn on Main Street, an elevated sports bar that's kind of beautiful, and the food is sensational. The television sets, they just fit seamlessly inside the restaurant. And then when you talk about the food, think about Wagyu steak. Think about roses on the table. It's so elegant. It's so great. And yeah, it's classified as a sports bar. Well, not until you check this place out will you say it's classified as a sports bar. It goes well beyond that. So go in, say hi to Laz for us, or Charmin, or their mixologist, Devin. All right, the Vig Restaurant. Located at 487 Main Street in Woburn. All right, that will do it. Back next Sunday at 10 a.m. taking your phone call, so make sure you join me, all right? My name is Scott Whitley. Have a great day, everybody. Bye-bye.
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10: I'm Sherry Small, in with quick check of the stories trending right now on WBZ News Radio 1030. Thousands of nurses are expected to leave the picket line and head back to work on Monday at Brigham and Women's Hospital. This after their one-day strike turned into a five-day lockout. That's because the hospital had to hire replacement workers on a five-day contract. Governor Maura Healey urging both sides to return to the negotiating table. A fight broke out at a festival in New Bedford last night.
11: New Bedford police say this happened around 8:45 last night at a festival at Buttonwood Park. large fight had broken out and three people were stabbed. Those three people were taken to the hospital. There's still no word on their conditions, and police haven't announced any arrests.
10: WBC's Jeremy Russ reporting. Today in Cambridge, between noon and 6 p.m., restaurants, cafes, and public spaces throughout Central Square and Harvard Square will host free live music performances. I'm Sherry Small.
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20: 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And Paul, we're happy to be back broadcasting on WRKO, and it's usually the first Sunday of each month because of the 4th of July holiday. We're doing it the second Sunday of July, but I think this show's going pretty good. The combination radio show and podcast, I think, has been pretty successful so far.
21: Yeah, I think so. And you know what's interesting, Kenny? As much as I love doing the weekly shows, and I even could have probably done a daily show, what you lose by doing that is you almost get, you lose the forest amongst the trees. Mm-hmm. And it's nice to be able to take a step back and once a month say, hey, what do investors really need to know? And, you know, instead of you listening 30 times a month or even 4 or 5 times a month, if it's once a month, I actually have covered a lot of this stuff. In fact, I'll talk about it. One of my very first subjects today will be what's kind of changed in the last month. And the short answer is not much. And so it's kind of interesting that, you know, you can save you an immense amount of time if you just know that that's the answer in the end when it comes to what's happened in the market since, you know, literally, what is it now, 45 days or so, 40 days since we did mm-hmm. our last show. And it's really quite something. And I guess it's not even that surprising at this point, you know. So we'll cover that. But I think we have a really good show today, Kenny. Of course, I always like to start off with the current state of the U.S. economy, simply because if you don't know if the economic winds are at your back or in your face, it's really hard to know how to interpret any kind of investing results. So that by far and away is the most important thing to me. And then I wanted to talk a little bit about one of the aspects of that. You know, one of the big parts of the U.S. economy is what's going on with inflation and all that. And a sidekick to that, of course, is we've got a new sheriff in town at the Fed, a guy named Kevin Warsh, right? And so we have to say, well, what's been the impact of this new Fed chair coming in? You know, I really continue to believe that these talking heads on CNBC and elsewhere just have to make stuff up. because otherwise, how are they going to get people to listen? Because I swear, when Kevin Warsh got named by Trump to be the successor to Jerome Powell, it was, this is the end of the free markets, the independence of the Fed, the end of everything. And the guy conducts his first meeting and it doesn't even resemble any aspect of that.
0: Right.
21: So, you know, I guess if they just said, hey, it's going to go fine and they got this new guy, maybe people would click off. So that's the point when they're trying to sell advertising space. But I just find it terribly disingenuous the way that's all been handled by the press. And I've not been disappointed with the way they handled this. And in fact, I think this guy is substantially more hawkish than anybody. And I mean anybody, probably starting with President Trump, had any inkling that the guy was going to be. So, right. But that's where we are. So I want to talk about what has been the impact of him and what has he said is going to be the way he's going to approach trying to address the several mandates of the Fed. Because it's fascinating and it's more hawkish than anything that Jerome Powell talked about doing during his time in sure. that chair. So I think the talking heads owe us a huge apology. But anyway,
3: Are we going to get that, Paul? Are we going to get
21: that? Yeah,
3: one?
21: Yeah. As some many people say, when the phone doesn't ring, you'll know it's them.
3: Exactly.
21: So I want to go from that of the kind of there's this new sheriff in town with the Fed chair to, you know, why did the U.S. stock market go sideways since our last show in early June? So like I said, it's been, what, 40 days since we've done our last show. And, you know, the market's, you know, not done much. It was at 7,600 or right around 7,600 when we did the last show. It's at 7,500 now or just a touch under it. And, you know, it's like it really did nothing, but it's not surprising to us. I mean, you and I in our last show said, boy, this is getting awfully elevated and we need time for the earnings of the market to catch up to the underlying market activity itself. And we've had very, very good earnings results, but that still doesn't mean that it wasn't pricing. In other words, that the price earnings multiple wasn't higher than where we would like to see it, all other things equal. So I want to talk about why the market has gone sideways since our last show. And in fact, it has gone sideways. And by the way, that's good news because if it had gone up more, I would have been saying, you know, even more to our investors whose money we manage. We want to be especially careful now because we're very concerned that this thing's getting very, very frothy. And it's if anything, less frothy now than it was a month ago. And yet the level hasn't changed much. What that tells you, of course, is that earnings have improved. The estimates for earnings have improved during that same period of time, which is very good news.
3: Right.
21: And then something that you get all these headlines out there. One of the things is that the Magnificent Seven, the big AI names, have generated a negative year to date return. A portfolio of those seven companies has actually generated a negative return year to date, Kenny. And if you said that to most people, I'd say, oh, my goodness, look out below. Everything's, you know, a problem. Well, you may remember that the market started at the S&P started around 6,800 at the beginning of the year. And we're, as I said, we're around 7,500 today. So that sure doesn't sound like a negative year to date return to me.
3: Not at all.
21: And in fact, it isn't. And yet the Mag 7 have as a group generated a negative year to date return. But as with all things, the devil's in the details. Be careful what you do with information like that, because all of the elements or components of the Magnificent Seven are not the same. And in fact, three of them have generated negative returns and four of them have generated positive returns. In fact, three of the four have generated better returns than the market overall. So that's why you got to be careful with any of these things that you read or hear and say, oh, I got to get out of the Magnificent Seven. Oh, it's generated a year to date negative return. This is going to be really bad. No, take a look at what's under it and make sure it makes sense to you. So we'll talk about that. Then you may remember, Kenny, in our last show, we talked about SpaceX and the big IPO.
0: Of course.
21: And that, well, they were back in the news, but in a way that you wouldn't have expected. In fact, it had very little to do with rocket launches.
3: Right.
21: It had a lot to do with their telecom business, the Starlink business. A lot of people forget that SpaceX actually has two businesses, the space business and the telecom business. And the telecom business came out with some very big news, a partnership that they've developed. And let's just put it this way, two of the big three telecom providers dropped 7 to 9% on the news. So, you know, to get one of those large telecoms to drop that much in value in a very short period of time tells you it was... this could be substantial. I want to talk about what that is and why that may be very interesting to investors.
3: All right.
21: And then we always talk about artificial intelligence, right? Simply because is there anything else in the world these days to talk about other than AI? Because it's kind of like saying, you know, you're here you are in 1920 or 1930 and, you know, people don't want to talk about the automobile. Well, you better talk about it because that's going to change the way everybody lives and works and breathes and everything else.
3: Right.
21: Well, artificial intelligence is the equivalent of that for us today. And there is something that I wanted to talk about AI that's a bit different. And that is how AI is being applied to another sector. And I don't think a lot of people saw this one coming. And you know what it is, Ken? It's trash recycling. So very, very, that's one when you'd say, well, I thought we should invest in picks and shovels or the killer apps, but I didn't know that it would actually benefit recycling of trash. Yep. So want to talk about that. And then finally, in today's show, I wanted to talk about something, given the fact that here we are, 250th anniversary of the founding of our country. Why the U.S. over the last 250 years has been a fantastic place for economic growth and as a result for market returns. And the short answer is the U.S. has a great home field advantage. And I want to explain what that means, Ken. I think you're going to find it quite interesting. There's some certain advantages that we have.
3: Really?
21: Culturally, from a natural resource perspective, from a historical perspective, all those avenues that essentially make us, give us a huge advantage over other parts of the world. And as a result, investors that are domiciled here that would have essentially a local bias. And anyway, you know, you invest in things that are close to you. You can see, you can touch, you can experience. There already is a temptation to be overweight U.S. investments as a U.S. investor. But there's another good reason, and that is we have a heck of a home field advantage that a whole bunch of the other countries don't have. And as a result, it's made it a very, very good place to invest over time, over the last couple of centuries.
3: Okay. And Paul, we might as well promo now the fact that we have a bonus feature for the folks who want to listen to our podcast. And so, of course, the radio program is on Sundays, usually the first Sundays every month. Podcast is on the following Monday, and we'll be there all month. But if you want to hear the bonus feature, you have to go to the podcast. So we've got another interesting bonus feature queued up, don't we?
21: We do. And you know what that's about? This is, I really think this is important, but I wanted to keep it as a bonus feature so that people would actually take the time to listen to it carefully. And that is the chief investment officer of Capital Group. And we've talked about Capital Group in the past. They generate, they're the parent company of American Funds, one of the largest actively managed investment managers in the world. And they do good research, and their research is subscribed to by lots of institutional investors. Well, they actually came out with a warning, Ken, in the last couple of weeks, last week or so, in which they said they sent it out to all of their investors. And I thought, boy, this is really important. It's very rare for them to distribute, you know, blanket wide across all of their investors, a certain message. But this message is really important. And so I encourage you to go online to planstrong.com and click on the radio show and listen to the bonus segment, because we're going to talk about it exclusively there.
3: All righty. So, and when we come back, we'll start off with, as is our custom, we'll review the current state of the U.S. economy to see if the economic winds are at our back or in our faces as investors. That's when we return. It's Plant Strong Financial Forum.
21: The stock market is on pace for its fourth straight year of 20% returns. The last time this happened was 2000, at the peak of the dot-com bubble. For many investors, the big losses that followed derailed their retirement plans. 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
3: 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Paul, before we get talking about the state of the economy, as a person who lives near Gillette Stadium, which has been called Boston Stadium for the last month or so, I just want to throw out the fact that I'm pleased to see our guests go home. Now, listen, they were great while they were here, but the traffic, too many trains. So anyway, for those of us who live down here near the stadium, just the mere fact that we have to refer to it as Boston Stadium as opposed to Gillette Stadium, that all ends now in this weekend. You know, we're back to normal here locally, but it was actually a fun run while it lasted.
21: It's kind of like calling Wimbledon London Stadium.
3: Yes.
21: You know, it's only a 30-minute train ride, and you're a lot of trees between the city and where the stadium is. But if you want to call it London, go ahead. It's just you're not going to see a lot of artwork out in Wimbledon. Let's just leave it there. Not a lot of museums out there.
3: No. Well, at least Foxborough is still in Massachusetts. Of course, in New York, they call it New York Stadium, and it's in New Jersey.
21: Well, that's true. Over in the Meadowlands, that's true. But you know what's fun, Ken? We were at a wedding in England in this last month, and our flight home from London, we had a bunch of British and Scottish soccer fans, football fans on our flight. And they were absolutely delightful people, intelligent, interesting. My wife and I had a very, very nice conversation with a young man who was doing business in the United States from England, but he was also going to Foxborough, and he was very excited about going to Foxborough. And I let him down softly, saying, you know, it's not Fenway. It's a little different. But you know what? The good news is you are going to have fun. And I think they did have fun. You know, I mean, if there's one thing that those soccer fans know how to do, it's you know what? There's nothing else to do. You might as well drink. I forgot if it was Howie or somebody else was talking about, you know, nil-nil. You know, a big move is getting the ball over midfield, and, you know, maybe even getting it inside the 18 would be massive. You know, everybody's voice shakes at that point. They're like, oh, my God. So anyway, but on the other hand, they are fabulous athletes. I mean, some of them are savants, like watching Messi and some of the other guys where they go before the ball goes there, and miraculously is there just at the right time. You can tell they've got that, you know, that sense that makes them just elite athletes. And it's always fun to watch that.
3: It has actually been fun. And, you know, we poke fun of it a little bit because we don't really, we don't count soccer as one of our major sports here.
21: Right.
3: But if nothing else, I think our foreign guests have reminded us that we live in a cool place and we've got a great city and we need to spend more time at restaurants and bars and going out. I think for the last 6 or 7 years, pretty much, you know, since COVID, we've backed away from doing that. And I think if nothing else, they reminded us that we should enjoy our city. We've got a great place here.
21: Well, you know what else, Kenny? I think the other thing I heard as a constant theme or consistent theme was that how great this country is, how great they found, how clean and nice the people were. And, you know, I again, the way it's portrayed in the press is, you know, it's that, you know, big, bad, evil America. And most Americans are not big, bad or evil, you know. Right, so they come over here and they say, wow, these people actually like where they live. It looks real nice. They all have air conditioning, which if you're from Europe these days, there's a big premium on that.
3: Oh, yeah.
21: You know, they're saying, hey, their standard of living over here, it's pretty darn good, isn't it?
3: Yeah, I do think some folks were surprised at that. But it's been fun, and things will get back to normal now locally. But it's been a pretty wild summer. So let's get to our, as we say, as our custom is to start the show by looking at the current state of the U.S. economy, reviewing where we stand. How's it look right now, Paul?
21: So, you know, let's do it on the three key metrics again: economic growth, inflation, and employment. Let's start with economic growth. The short answer is economic growth is pretty good. Mm-hmm. The most current and most important metric for economic activity, which is the most recent month's purchasing manager indices for the month of June. So the month just finished, were actually good. They reflected more than acceptable economic activity. Manufacturing dropped a bit. Their activity level dropped a bit from a strong 56 to still a pretty strong 54, while services actually expanded modestly from more marginal economic activity at 51 growth up to a bit higher than that, according to the S&P Global vendor. Now, there's another major survey done by the Institute of Supply Management, and they were more positive. They had manufacturing growing at a 53 and services at a 54. For those of you that aren't as familiar with these metrics, 50 is the break even between expansion and contraction. You know, 54, 55 is robust expansion. 45 is robust contraction. We were in pretty good expansion for both manufacturing and services and in the most current measured month. So very important there. You know, our auto sales were in line with the prior months. So these are May auto sales, about 16.1 million on an annualized basis. It's kind of the new normal. It's, you know, it's a combination of two factors, really: higher prices and also this dearth of government subsidies for EVs that, you know, everybody enjoyed for 4 or 5 years as the prior administration was trying to incent people to buy them. And then when he goes to retail sales, another very important metric, because this really talks to how active the consumer is. And as you know, the consumption is about 70% of GDP. Well, May retail sales, and again, excluding real volatile things like automobiles and fuel, they were up a strong 0.5% month over month. So think of it, you know, if that's 1 month, 12 times that is 6%. That's very strong growth for retail sales. And that, by the way, was consistent with April's monthly rate. It represents a 7% increase year over year. That is a very good number for retail growth. And it's not inflated by, you know, higher temporary costs of fuel, for example. So that's what the real McCoy. And then the other key metric on consumption, personal consumption expenditures, was up 0.7% month over month in May. It was higher than April's increase. And at the same time, personal income was up also 0.7%. So remember, how much did my income grow this month? How much did my spending grow this month? And they both grew robustly in the month of May. So that was very strong numbers there. If you looked at industrial production, it decelerated in May to a barely positive level after a really strong April. And the deceleration was essentially a broad-based normalization after April's surge, okay? And most of that, of the weakness there was concentrated not in durables, but in non-durables. So things that don't last long, and utilities rather than any kind of collapse in industrial demand. Durable manufacturing and mining continue to show really good strength. In fact, durable goods orders were up 1.3% month over month in May. That's a big, big number that reflected continued strength in the AI-related construction space.
3: Sure.
21: And then speaking of construction, when it comes to home construction, new building permits remain strong at an annualized rate of about 1.4 million. Housing starts dropped a little bit from 1.4 million to 1.2 million. Why? Builders became more cautious with increasing inventories of new homes available for sale because of high financing costs and, frankly, high prices. Mm-hmm. So the summary for economic growth, I would say, was good, continued good economic growth, including the most timely readings, Ken.
3: Mm-hmm. Okay. Now, we like to look at inflation as well, Paul. So how does that look right now?
21: You know, I would say more of the same. If anything, just a little bit higher. Why? Because of energy. Core CPI, so that excludes food and energy, was up 0.2% month over month, 2.9% year over year. Headline was up more, though. That includes fuel. That was up 0.5% month over month, 4.2% year over year. Those are definitely higher than where we'd want to see them. Most of those metrics were hotter than April, and the headline CPI increases were dominated again by energy price increases. And by the way, we're seeing that reverse now, but that's what was fueling it back in the May timeframe. Mm-hmm. The other, and by the way, the Fed's preferred measure of inflation, the core PCE price index in May, was up 0.32% month over month and 3.4% year over year. That's just slightly higher than April's readings. It's not catastrophic by any stretch of the imagination, but it's not in the twos. It's in the threes.
3: Right.
21: As it relates to wage inflation, we saw hourly earnings up 0.3% month over month, 3.4% year over year in the May jobs report. That's pretty much in line with the April increases. The good news, that's down from the 4 and 5% kind of year over year increases we were seeing last year. So we're seeing less wage inflation, although still higher than where we'd want to see it. And then home prices showed slight decreases month over month and about 1% annual inflation year over year. So finally, we're not seeing the kind of home price inflation that we saw for an extended period of time earlier in this decade. Okay. And I'd say overall headline inflation looks hotter because of energy prices rather than this broad, any kind of a broad based pickup inflation across the economy. And as I also said, the price of energy is declining now from peak Iran war worries as whether it's the ceasefire agreement goes on or it goes off, we're still seeing the price of oil drop substantially below where it was at its peak at $120-$130 a barrel. Yeah. And what that means is it really bodes well for future headline inflation readings.
3: All right, Paul, so we've looked at inflation and economic growth. When we come back, we'll look at employment. It's the Plan Strong Financial Forum.
21: The stock market is on pace for its fourth straight year of 20% returns. The last time this happened was 2000, at the peak of the dot-com bubble. For many investors, the big losses that followed derailed their retirement plans. With AI, some of the same warning signs are back. 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
20: 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I'm your host, attorney Ken Carberry, along with financial advisor Paul Parsons. And Paul, we've been talking about the current state of the economy. We looked at economic growth, which you summarized as saying continued good economic growth, which is good. Then we looked at inflation, and that's a little more complicated. Huh? It's just creeped up a little bit. So what about employment? How does that look?
21: So employment is, again, I'd say it's still softer than we'd want it to be, Kenny. Mm-hmm. You know, I would say economic growth is right around where we want it to be. You don't want it to be too hot, because if it gets too hot, then the Fed has to raise rates to calm it down a little bit. It's healthy, good growth. It's not too hot. It's not too cold. It's just about right. It's Goldilocks. I would say inflation is a little warmer than we'd like it to be, but just a little warmer, and it's temporary. And the reason it's temporary is because we can all look to see what's causing it. And a huge part of it is dominated by increases in energy costs. And no one, including oil traders that are trading futures contracts, mm-hmm. believe that higher oil prices are here for longer. In fact, we've most recently in the last week or so seen oil prices below $70 a barrel, which is not $100 or $120 a barrel. So, and that's for very near term delivery, not even looking out a year or so. So mm-hmm. I would say inflation is close to target. We'd like to see it closer. We'd like to see it come down a little bit. And I think we will see it come down once we see energy prices revert to normal, assuming that we can come to some sort of detente with Iran and keep the Strait of Hormuz open and kind of work our way through that. That's a daily question as to whether or not we have to bomb them or please them to make that thing work. But, you know, for now, I would say most people don't believe that that's going to be forever. And so as a result, I think inflation is going to be coming down and already isn't ridiculous. It's just not quite as low as we would like it to be. On the employment front, we had a couple of months of decent, actually relatively good non-farm payroll ads. This last month, though, June came in a little softer, I think, than many of us would have liked to have seen. We saw non-farm payrolls up about 57,000 jobs in June. We added 129,000 in May, 148,000 in April, for an average, both for that quarter and for year to date, of about 90,000 jobs per month. Now, that's substantially better than last year, but isn't as robust as the, call it 150,000 per month ads that most economists consider to be, you know, a good job creating market, not too hot, not too cold. You want to add around, you know, 1.5 to 2 million jobs a year. Mm-hmm. We're not doing that right now. We're below that. And we'd like to see that come up a bit. Now, on the other hand, we are seeing the unemployment rate declining. It declined slightly in June to 4.2%. And the total number of unemployed came in at around 7.1 million in the U.S., down from 7.3 million in May. And what's interesting, Kenny, is in spite of all these job ads that everybody talks about, the total number of employed Americans continues to hover around 162 million. That's consistent with last year's levels and actually pre-COVID levels as well. And so we had a real period where we had a whole bunch of jobs drop off, then come back into the system. And it hasn't really increased a lot over that 162, 163 million people being employed in the United States. As it relates to job openings, we had more job openings in May. We had 7.6 million, which was in line with April. That's a good number. That's a lot of open jobs. And so when you look at that and you say, well, there are only 7.1 million people unemployed and there are 7.6 million open jobs. Well, that's a good thing. That actually means that there are more open jobs than there are unemployed people. But of course, as a skill

0: witted throughout the entire thing to be able to follow all the characters and who did what to who and who that other character is. But it's very good, and it's held in Britain, so I enjoyed that. And then there's a new Harlan Coben series called I Will Find You, and that's on Netflix as well. And interestingly, it's the first of his work set in the U.S., although interesting, it's also filmed mostly in Canada.
1: Yeah, he's done better outside of the U.S. with his TV shows and movies, and his books are set here. But unfortunately, his TV shows always get placed mostly in England, but I've seen some other ones in Europe as well.
0: Absolutely right. Yeah. And of course, we have been watching a lot of sports, certainly some of the World Cup, certainly Wimbledon, but there's no Alcaraz this year. And, and obviously pulling for Novak, for him to maybe pull out one more major, but we'll have to see. Yeah. And then I'd say golf was kind of the highlight so far of the summer with the U.S. Open at Shinnecock. All that did was make it incredibly clear to me how awesomely difficult Shinnecock as a golf course in the Hamptons is. That place, I would take up tiddlywinks if I tried to play that golf course. So, and I am, by the way, this month really looking forward to the Open Championship at Royal Birkdale, which is north of Liverpool. Uh-huh. Another fun-filled location on the Irish Sea. It's a links. It's a lot like Shinnecock is on Long Island, only this one's on the Irish Sea. And if you think the weather is windy in Shinnecock, you haven't seen anything yet until you go to Royal Birkdale.
1: All right, Paul, let's move on a bit and talk about the new sheriff in town. We have a new Fed chair since we last had a program. Let's talk about what does that mean for the economy and the market so far?
0: Well, Kevin Warsh officially became the Fed's chair in late May. He held his first policy meeting and the press conference in mid-June. And I got to tell you, he delivered a distinctly hawkish and also streamlined message with a commitment to really targeting inflation first and foremost. You know, he said the Fed missed its inflation target for the past 5 years. Little shot at the prior administration. Right. And he also called the persistently high prices a, quote, burden for the American people, unquote, and the central concern of the Fed. So he is much more concerned with inflation than he is with unemployment or economic growth. And he has made that clear, Ken. And by the way, climate change about number 97 on the list. Okay.
1: Yeah, it didn't come up, huh?
0: Yeah. No, that was left by apart. So he is going to focus on inflation. And he also, by the way, reinforced the message that the economy is resilient and in relatively good shape. In other words, the economy is in good enough shape to get some medicine. Is what he's really saying. Mm-hmm. And what he's really saying there is, you know, if anything, I'm leaning towards increasing rates, not decreasing rates. And I'm especially leaning that way if I'm telling you that, by the way, I think the economy's really resilient and in really good shape. In other words, the patient is healthy enough to take some medicine to take care of any of these ills that he has. Another big change compared to the prior chair was that he is going to intentionally avoid giving markets clues about where interest rates are headed next.
1: Right.
0: He even went so far as to not include his own forecasts in the dot plot graphs for fear that markets and their analysts would interpret that as a kind of inside baseball of where the Fed really was going to go.
1: Sure.
0: He said, no, I'm not going to do it anymore. So what did he do overall? Overnight interest rates left unchanged at 3.5 to 3.75%. But as I said, the tone of the Fed's policy statement was much more hawkish in that it did not include any language about imminent rate cuts or rate cuts, period. The takeaway to me is he's going to take a data driven approach to deciding the path for interest rates. He's going to communicate less in advance of any policy changes. The tone is definitely more hawkish than his predecessor. This is really different from what the press and others had warned would be a partisan Fed chair who would blindly follow the president's desire to see lower interest rates.
1: Right. So how did the market react?
0: Well, as you can imagine, equities came under some selling pressure. Why? Because the likelihood of higher interest rates for longer hurts the value of future earnings of companies, right? That drives down company valuations. Mm-hmm. Mm-hmm. And those companies with the most

0: earnings increases in the future were most impacted. So think growth stocks, right? Right. On the fixed income side, it really got kind of interesting. The yield curve flattened. Short-term rate yields increased as the Fed erased its previously expected easing bias. In other words, they might cut short rates. The two-year treasury yield increased to 4.2%. But longer-term rates fell, reflecting a belief that higher rates would choke off structural inflation down the road, and that would result in lower interest rates in that time frame. So overall, I'd say the years of the Powell put are over. It appears we have a Fed chair who is focused on getting interest rates at or near target, and that likely means higher interest rates in the future than what we had under a Powell chairmanship, Ken.
1: Paul, when we come back, we'll talk about what has happened to the markets since our last show just over a month ago, and also a bit more about the AI megatrend. Some AI leaders sold off. What does that mean? We'll address it all when we return. It's the Plan Strong Financial Forum.
0: The stock market is on pace for its fourth straight year of 20% returns. The last time this happened was 2000, at the peak of the dot-com bubble. 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
1: 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I'm your host, Attorney Ken Carberry, along with financial advisor Paul Parsons. And Paul, we were here about a month ago, and since then, of course, the markets have reacted to world events and things that the markets react to. So, but you mentioned at the beginning of the program, they kind of went sideways a bit. So explain to me, what has happened to the markets since we've last met here?
0: Yeah, the short answer is not much. You know, we talked about in our last show that markets had hit an all-time high. The S&P had just eclipsed 7,600 for a very limited period of time for the first time. That represented an 11% year-to-date total return that followed three consecutive years of 15 to 25% annual returns. Mm-hmm. And it was fueled, though, by substantial earnings growth associated with AI. And that earnings growth is coming, though, from a relatively small number of companies tied to AI infrastructure spending and GPUs and semiconductors and memory pricing and cloud computing and data center buildouts, all things AI. Okay. Mm-hmm. Well, since the beginning of June, the S&P has essentially been range bound between, call it 7,250 and a bit over 7,600. It's currently trading around 7,500. And the earnings multiple, Ken, has actually declined a little bit during that time frame from 21.5 to 20 times next 12 months earnings.
1: Right.
0: The earnings estimates, though, for 2026 and 2027 have increased slightly during that same period of time. So, in other words, a month ago, we thought 2026's earnings were going to be $334 a share. Well, mm-hmm. that estimate's up to $339 a share now.
1: Okay.
0: And next year, 2027, we thought it was going to be $386. Well, now it's forecast to be $395. Very unusual for these numbers with this kind of substantial growth to continue to show increases in their estimates in the current year. But that's where we are. Mm-hmm. These are absolutely amazing numbers when you consider the kind of earnings growth that we've already had. Think of it this way, Ken. The S&P earned $270 a share last year, 2025. Mm-hmm. This year, $339. That's 26% growth. And wow. Next year, $395. That's another 17%. You know, this is three times normal earnings growth kind of where we are.
1: Well, I think I have to ask the question with that news, why did the market go sideways in June?
0: Well, it went sideways in June because it was really balancing two opposing forces. First, on the bullish side, you have these incredibly strong earnings and even broadening participation. So it's not just, you know, the Magnificent Seven or the AI names, but it's some of the other names out there as well that also saw their earnings increasing as well. But we also had easing oil prices, and we also have this tailwind of economic growth. All that is positive for how the markets would look at things. But on the bearish side, the short answer, Ken, is awful lot of this news was already priced in, that we had very stretched valuations. And all it's doing is kind of the market's digesting that a little bit, taking the earnings multiple down from 21.5 down to 20.5. It's still no bargain, but it's better than 21.5. Mm-hmm. And at the same time, we had some uncertainty. You know, think about a new Fed chair. We had higher bond yields. We even had, as I said, kind of this move out of some of the AI names simply because the valuations were so stretched that people took some profits. And in the middle of it all, we had geopolitical risks. So we had some bullish things. We had some bearish things. And the result was essentially a consolidation in the marketplace rather than a reversal, essentially a pause after one of the strongest quarters for U.S. equities in several years. That's mm-hmm. why we went sideways.
1: Now, Paul, one of the key pillars of the market run has been the AI megatrend that we've talked quite a bit about. But in June, some AI leaders sold off. So what's going on there?
0: Yeah, this is one that I wanted to make sure we covered, Ken. It has to do with my concern that investors will hear headlines and say, and that they'll interpret it or they'll misinterpret that headline. Mm-hmm. So one of the headlines that I saw was that the Magnificent Seven companies had generated generated a negative return year to date. And I thought to myself, wait a minute. I know at least a couple of those companies have had killer years. How can that be? Well, the answer is because they don't act the same. Some of them have done well and some have done less well. And overall, the whole group is down year to date. But if you look at the individual components, only Microsoft, Meta, and Tesla are down. The other four members, including Apple, Amazon, NVIDIA, and Google, are all up. And all of those, except for Amazon, have outperformed the S&P 500 year to date. So it's really important, Ken, to not throw the baby out with the bathwater here and say, oh, it's time to sell the, you know, the Magnificent Seven. There's much more to it than looking to see who's performing well and who isn't. Now, all of these companies have a couple of common themes weighing on them. One is investor concern over AI spending. And companies like Microsoft and Amazon and Alphabet and Meta, they're spending tons of money. In fact, more than $700 billion this year on AI infrastructure, buying chips and building out these data centers. And investors certainly believe AI has enormous long-term potential, but they're becoming more focused on whether those big investments will generate attractive returns for those companies. Another concern that we've talked about in past shows is free cash flow, that as these AI capital expenditures have accelerated, a bunch of these huge tech companies have seen their free cash flow decline from previous peaks. They've never spent money like this on capital before. That eats into their free cash flow. Investors who once expected big stock buybacks or expanding margins are now watching cash get redirected towards AI investments and really hurt the metrics they were kind of counting on. Now, some investors believe these investments are necessary to maintain leadership in AI and that the payoff's going to come through good revenue growth over time. Now, for some of the Mag 7, investors are being asked to trade short-term profits for long-term growth. Now, in other cases, though, like NVIDIA, investors aren't having to wait for revenues and profits to materialize. In those cases, it's, you know, those profits are materializing and then some. With those, it's more, can they sustain that kind of revenue growth and those and that kind of profitability? That's what's really impacting the companies that have done so well so far. And one last thing, Ken, it isn't just the Magnificent Seven that are impacted by these dynamics around AI names. There are a bunch of other companies with substantial investments in AI infrastructure, you know, like Micron that makes memory chips or SanDisk, which makes flash storage, which also are being very favorably valued by the market right now. Why? Because they're delivering products to the market now, and they're getting huge revenue and profit growth from them. And so they're getting absolutely rewarded. On the other hand, there are groups of companies that are currently spending lots of money on infrastructure, but they're not seeing it get monetized yet. You know, companies that, for example, are working on AI agents that can plan, decide what to do next, use tools, and then ultimately complete a multi-step process with limited supervision. Think of those as the killer apps, right?
1: Right.
0: Those, they're being developed right now. They're spending all kinds of money on them, but they're not getting a lot of incremental revenue from them yet. Now, they could generate huge returns, but they also might turn into busts. You know, all you have to do is go back to 2008 with iPhones and BlackBerry. You know, iPhones came out in 2008. They were the killer app, if you will, to use the whole network infrastructure that had been built out, and everybody bought one. Or you could own a BlackBerry, which lots of people owned, but they didn't keep up with smartphones, and they essentially lost all their value. So in the end, the infrastructure providers that are selling lots of stuff right now are being rewarded for it. Those that are saying, I'm going to spend now and hope for revenue or plan for revenue later, the market's being a bit more cautious with. And I think that's what you're seeing within the AI play at this point in the marketplace.
1: Paul, let's talk a bit about SpaceX and the excitement generated by their Starlink telecom business. Now, I know Elon always joked he didn't want to build a phone. I don't think that's what he's doing, but he is involved in the telecom business. So what's going on there?
0: Well, this was very hot in our last show. We talked about SpaceX and their, at that point, imminent IPO. But at this time, I wanted to talk about what's happened in the last month with SpaceX. And it doesn't have much to do with space exploration or with delivering satellites to space. Instead, SpaceX made headlines for an entirely different reason. They entered into high-level discussions with telecommunications and mass media giant Charter Communications about the possibility of partnering to develop a consumer mobile phone. Now, what this would do is it would work in conjunction with the Starlink technology and would provide Charter Communications with access to Starlink's satellite internet network that serves rural communities and ships and airplanes in very remote places where traditional internet access is limited or unavailable. It would open up new markets for Charter without having to spend huge amounts to reach them. And at the same time, it would provide incremental revenue to Starlink and SpaceX by gaining millions of potential internet customers in Charter's client base without having to market to them. Essentially, Starlink provides the satellite internet connection, and Charter sells that internet services to customers. It bills them, and it provides the customer support.
1: So did this impact the major phone providers?
0: Well, it impacted two of the three. It didn't impact T-Mobile nearly as much because they already have a partnership with Starlink to provide direct-to-cell service, and their stock dropped initially but since recovered. On the other hand, Verizon and AT&T are also investing in satellite technology with other providers, but they aren't nearly as far along. Their stocks dropped 7 to 9% on the news, Ken, and they haven't recovered since.
1: 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Paul, thanks for all this information. We crowded a lot of good information into the hour. We'll see you next month.
0: Hey, Kenny, enjoy this great month of July.
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15: South Carolina Senator Lindsey Graham has died at the age of 71. A statement from the longtime Republican lawmaker's office said he passed away Saturday evening after a brief and sudden illness. Known as a defense hawk and staunch supporter of President Trump, Graham was seeking a fifth term in office. Flags are flying at half staff at the White House this morning, with the president calling Graham a true American patriot. Israeli Prime Minister Benjamin Netanyahu is mourning the death of Graham. During an interview with Fox News, Netanyahu said the world has lost a great human being and that America has lost a great senator.
16: He never wavered, you know, he just kept to his convictions and to his values.
15: Netanyahu also called Graham an American patriot and unabashedly for America. Senator Tim Scott says America has lost a true statesman after the death of Graham. Scott mourned the loss of his fellow South Carolina Republican during an appearance on CNN's State of the Union.
17: It is a morning of mourning for me. It's a powerful reminder that life is fleeting, that we are not here very long.
15: NBC News says emergency personnel responded to a call for cardiac arrest at Graham's Capitol Hill home on Saturday night, and photographs showed paramedics carrying a person on a stretcher from Graham's home to an awaiting ambulance. U.S. Central Command says traffic is flowing in the Strait of Hormuz. CENTCOM made the statement in a post this morning, adding that U.S. forces are positioned and prepared to ensure that freedom of navigation. The post added that the strait is open to all vessels seeking to lawfully transit the waterway and that Iran does not control it. This comes after Iran said the strait is closed until further notice. The World Cup is now down to just four teams. The semifinals begin Tuesday at AT&T Stadium in Arlington, Texas, where Spain will face off against France. On Wednesday, England will take on Argentina at Mercedes-Benz Stadium in Atlanta. I'm Lisa Carton.
18: I'm Sherry Small, in with a quick check of the stories trending right now on WBC News Radio 1030. Thousands of nurses are expected to leave the picket line and head back to work on Monday at Brigham and Women's Hospital. This after their one-day strike turned into a five-day lockout. That's because the hospital had to hire replacement workers on a five-day contract. Governor Maura Healey urging both sides to return to the negotiating table. A fight broke out at a festival in New Bedford last night.
19: New Bedford police say this happened around 8:45 last night at a festival at Buttonwood Park. A large fight had broken out and three people were stabbed. Those three people were taken to the hospital. There's still no word on their conditions, and police haven't announced any arrests.
18: WBC's Jeremy Russ reporting. Today in Cambridge, between noon and 6 p.m., restaurants, cafes, and public spaces throughout Central Square and Harvard Square will host free live music performances. I'm Sherry Small.
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0: of look of wonder. What, somebody gave me $250? Wow. And explaining to them, you now own McDonald's. Not all of it, but you own a little bit of it. You own Boeing. Yeah. You own Apple. That is really what gets me excited about this. But on auto enroll, the career lawyers in Treasury were fighting tooth and nail. So I got President Trump on the phone 11:30 at night. I think it was July 1. Explained to him those three issues and said, look, this is a problem. You care deeply about this program, and the career lawyers at Treasury are blocking it. He said, Ted, let me call Scott. I'll call you right back. So he hung up the phone. He called Bessent. I will say the conversation, I feel confident, was frank and candid. And there may have been some words used that are at least PG, if not R-rated.
1: If you've ever been at the other end of one of those phone calls, I have. You have as well, I'm pretty sure. Yeah, they're usually up there in the PG-13 plus scenario. And if he's not happy, he lets you know right away. You know where you stand.
0: And so then, 20, 30 minutes later, about midnight, I get a call from Bessent, who's, Scott's really mad at me now. And so Scott's yelling and dropping some F-bombs in my direction. And he's like, you know, why do you get the president all spun up? And I'm like, Scott, I've been talking to you about these issues for a year. It is July 1. The program is going live on July 4th. I said, listen, you want this to be a total success. I want this to be a total success. We're on the same page. We just need to get it done.
1: Yeah.
0: And so what ended up happening because of those, and then I talked to Trump later that night. I talked to him about 7 a.m. the next morning. But he was driving, saying, fix it, fix it, fix it. Several things happened because of those phone calls. Number one, Treasury put out a guidance saying Trump accounts can receive single stocks so that you can now get the SpaceX. You can get, the kids can get single stocks that are given. That's going to unleash billions and billions in new charity to kids. Number two, they made clear the Dell criteria and other donors can tailor their gifts. That's now clarified. The one that is still not fully clarified is auto enroll. In a minute, we'll come back and I'll tell you about that one.
1: Yeah, it's incredible. Don't forget, there's a website for this. You can go to Trump accounts and you can set up your kids. If you got grandkids, check and make sure they're doing it, and you can do it with them as well. It is Verdict with Senator Ted Cruz, Ben Ferguson with you. Don't forget, grab our podcast 3 days a week as well that we do wherever you get your podcasts. A lot more on this coming up next.
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1: Verdict with Senator Ted Cruz, Ben Ferguson with you. If you just joined us, we're talking about the Trump accounts right now. And this incredible legislation that's going to change an entire generation, multiple generations, and get them in the game of saving and investing at a very young age. Senator, I want to go back to something that you mentioned a moment ago. And this fight over auto enroll, people are listening. They're in different states. Is this a D.C. issue or is this a state advocacy issue where you can get your state to do something? I think it's an important question to ask and answer because you mentioned two states earlier that they did enrollment for their kids' accounts a little differently. One was you auto enroll. One was, you know, opt in, and it was a big difference. So what should Americans be advocating for right now, and where does that go next?
0: Yeah, this is a D.C. issue. This is a Department of Treasury issue. The two states I mentioned, Rhode Island and Oklahoma, those were state programs. Those were smaller programs that were sort of similar that they'd set up at the state level. Here, as a result of my conversations with the president and with the Treasury Secretary, what they did do is announce prior to July 4th that the Social Security Administration, when a new child is born, is going to work with that child's parents to open a Trump account at the time of birth.
1: Awesome.
0: It's unclear if that is full auto enroll, but it is at least a significant step in the direction of auto enroll. That's helpful, because if we get auto enroll on birth, that's a good thing. You get about 3.7 million newborns a year, so that automatically opening those accounts matters. They have yet to do auto enroll for all kids up to age 18. There are about 70 million kids in America that are under 18. My objective is every one of them will have an account. Why is that important? It's important, number one, because that account, once open, can be a vehicle for the philanthropy. You look at the Michael Dell gift. If a kid doesn't have an account, he can't get the money Michael Dell is getting. He can't get the share of SpaceX that Gwen Shotwell is getting. You have to have an account to have a bucket to be able to receive that philanthropy. And the purpose of this is to get everyone, to get kids understanding what it means to be an owner, to be an investor, to have a stake in the economy. That's what got me so excited about this idea.
1: Yeah.
0: And where it stands, you know, if you listen back to what I said at the Oval Office, I said at the Oval, and very importantly, President Trump is committed to auto-enrolling all 70 million kids. I said that in the Oval. Now, the president has said that before. Scott Bessent has said that before. But again, the Treasury career staff, the lawyers are still fighting back. We're going to get it done. I believe we will get all 70 million auto-enrolled. It hasn't happened yet. Millions of kids have enrolled, have gone and gotten the app and enrolled. So there's already a lot that has happened. But my objective is, and I'd like to see it in the next 60 days, all 70 million kids have the account opened. And by the way, one of the arguments the Treasury staff pushes back is they say, well, what about fraud? What if an account is fraudulent? And my response is, look, open the account and you can have and you're required to have a Social Security number. So this was designed so illegal aliens are not eligible. You have to have a Social Security number.
1: Yep.
0: But I said, look, fraud, you can check fraud on the back end, and you can vigorously check fraud on the back end to make sure that a kid is a real kid, that they're the person, and that it's not somebody else. That doesn't stop you from opening the account, because when you open the account, at least initially, the account is in government custody. So there's not a fraud risk until the money is going physically to another person. You can check fraud on the back end. The long and short of it is I have a high level of confidence, and I will say after the event, I stayed in the Oval with President Trump and Michael and Susan Dell and Brad Gerstner, and we stayed for another 30, 40 minutes, just the five of us, talking about the need for auto enroll. And the president was unequivocal. We are going to get it done. And so I'm confident we're going to, but that is a really big deal.
1: Yeah, it is. All right, I got to ask the cynical question as well. And there's people that are going to say, Democrats may try to undo this down the road. Do they have the power? Is this one of those things like once it's there, it's there? They can't shut it off and unwind it and undo it easily because this is something I hope stays indefinitely.
0: You know, there is very little opportunity for Democrat mischief on this because this is not a government program that is the government, say, you know, providing ongoing welfare, doing ongoing things. What this is simply is creating these accounts. The $1,000 seeding is automatic, but at the end of it, the money is the kids. So look, if the money was the government could use them for something bad. But think about your 401k. Think about your IRA. Yes, it's the government that created the vehicle, a 401k account or IRA account that you could invest it. But you're not terribly worried about the government coming in and spending your 401k on something that you don't approve of. It's yours. You control it. That's the way we structured this also. These are 401ks for kids. Couple other points on this. The Trump administration has been very vocal about wanting to take equity stakes of companies. So, for example, they took an equity stake of Intel. They're talking about wanting an equity stake of OpenAI. I've expressed very real concerns. I don't like the government owning parts of companies. I think that is a very bad precedent. Your question, what happens when the Democrats take over? Look, if the government is a major shareholder in companies, they will use that power for bad ends. So I don't like that outcome. I'll tell you what I'm suggesting to President Trump. All right, if you want to take equity stakes in companies, rather than have the government keep those stakes, take the 5 or 10% of Intel or OpenAI or what have you, and put them in kids' Trump accounts. Give them to the people. Get them out of Washington. That is perfectly okay and could end up having an enormous value because, again, the more you accumulate quickly, the faster these accounts grow. And the beauty of that is once the money goes to the kids' accounts, the danger of government mischief is substantially lower. I will point out there are multiple Democrats now celebrating the Trump accounts. I want you to listen to Wes Moore, Democrat governor of Maryland, talking about the Trump accounts.
2: I will give this administration credit for this, is that we've had Democratic presidents and Republican presidents who have not been able to get this done, and it actually got done. So this is actually a smart policy. I hate the fact that he called the Trump accounts.
0: And here's Democrat Cory Booker also praising the accounts.
3: American Opportunity Accounts, or baby bonds, are now live. These are private, tax-advantaged, interest-bearing savings accounts that will be assigned to every child's Social Security number at birth. Senator Cory Booker says each account will start with $1,000 from the federal government.
4: We're doing this today, but 20, 25 years from now, the ground that we're seeding is going to reap a harvest beyond our dreams that will truly astonish each and every one of us and our nation.
3: Senator Booker has been looking forward to making this possible for years. He believed this will help close the racial and economic wealth gap by allowing every child to benefit from the financial power of compound interest.
1: Senator, this goes back to exactly what you said. When you hear Republicans and some leading Democrats saying the same thing, it's a great day for this country.
0: Yeah, it is. And look, to be clear, Cory Booker voted against the Trump accounts. And he did have an idea, which he calls baby bonds, which is opening savings accounts for people that just pay interest. I would say the baby bonds are kind of the kissing cousin of this idea. But what makes this idea so powerful is it's not interest. It is equity. It is ownership in the stock market. That is powerful. But that being said, I welcome the support of Cory Booker. I welcome the support of Wes Moore and other Democrats. This is transformational victories for our kids. And I'm glad to see Democrats supporting it and celebrating it as well.
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7: It's August 2023, a county government meeting in Pennsylvania's Lehigh Valley. A young woman, early 20s, steps up to the mic to speak.
8: My two-month-old son was happily drinking milk from his bottle when he quickly started choking, turned blue, and went limp. My boyfriend transported our son to the changing table as I grabbed an anti-choking device and my boyfriend began assembling it. Two pumps of the device and my son was conscious, gasping for air and coughing up milk.
7: They all went to the ER to make sure the baby was okay.
8: But upon arriving at Lehigh Valley Hospital, the diagnosis quickly became something so different.
7: One of the doctors had a theory.
8: She stated to my father and mother-in-law that we are young, first-time parents who got frustrated with our baby and violently shook him to make him stop crying, and a confession would only make things easier for us.
7: The parents were told to leave the hospital without their son, and he wouldn't come home for 7 whole months.
8: I'm a postpartum mom dealing with the grief and the trauma of my son being ripped from my arms. And I'm a mom who lost everything in less than 24 hours due to one doctor's misdiagnosis. Enough is enough.
7: And then the next person speaks. And the next one. The stories they tell form a pattern of parents walking into a Lehigh Valley hospital to get help for a child, only to leave without them. And the same doctor's name kept coming up again and again. A pediatrician.
9: I ask you, what kind of doctor does this?
7: That's what I wanted to know, too. From Serial Productions and The New York Times, I'm Diane Neary. And this is The Preventionist, a story about a doctor and the rise of a powerful field of pediatric medicine.
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10: 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Now, Doc, I've seen these ads where they say that krill oil is 48 times stronger than fish oil. Is that true? Does that make any sense?
11: Well, you know, obviously these are the krill guys talking, right?
10: Right, right, right.
11: But you could look at it both ways. Let's get into krill in just a moment. But first, let's pat the fish oil guys on the shoulder because, you know, you could say that the fish oil is better and stronger, but we're talking about the concentrated high omega-3 fish oil here because it's higher in the omega-3s, the EPA and DHA that are so important for the heart, the brain, the memory, mood, your eyes, your skin, your hair, your nails. So in one sense, you could say, well, the fish oil is better. But in another sense, I have to hand it to the krill guys because in terms of antioxidant power, krill oil is extraordinary. And it's because there's a molecule in krill oil that's naturally occurring called astaxanthin. And this astaxanthin, Steve, this is one of the most powerful antioxidants we've ever discovered. Steve, by one measure of antioxidant activity, it's 6,000 times stronger than vitamin C.
2: Wow.
11: So amazing antioxidant power in the krill. And now, as we're getting older, 50-plussers like myself, I'm 52, and we don't make as many antioxidants naturally. 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This is why we call it Krill Omega 50 Plus, extra antioxidant power and extra krill. 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And this is just an incredible value proposition. I have folks, they were going out and they were getting the krill separately and the fish oil separately, the antioxidants, the vitamin. You could spend $75 doing that.
2: No kidding.
11: You're getting it all for free today. This is the best of both worlds, this combination product with the krill and the fish oil. It's not one being better than the other. They're both great. And this is the best of both worlds.
2: You know, thank God for Purity products. I'm serious. Seriously, because when you think about where our food supply is gone and where we are today, we have to have something that allows us to feel better as we age, to age gracefully. It's amazing to me as we talk
11: about
2: this.
11: And that's why I love the way that Purity gives away the free bottles. Because, you know, people can be skeptical.
2: Sure.
11: They should be skeptical. But now they can be skeptical and they say, okay, you know what? This sounds pretty important. I'm going to give this a go. It's only going to cost me $6.95. And they get it and they try it out. And what they start to see, because it doesn't take long. Remember that joint study, 7 days, 28% more comfortable. What they start to see is, hey, I'm more comfortable. I feel better. They notice their energy is better. And they realize, hey, you know what? This is important. And they tell their friends and they tell their relatives and they tell their loved ones. And Purity's been doing business this way for, I don't know, 20 years now. Let's look at one more. You know, this is a great testimonial by Gracie. 5 out of 5 stars, she writes, it works. I feel a difference in my joints after only 1 week. Also, you have the nicest staff. That's what Gracie writes. You have the nicest staff. People are going to appreciate working with Purity. They're a fantastic company. They put their money where their mouth is. They give out free bottles, and you try it, and you're like, wow, this is great stuff. Thank God for Purity.
2: Let's talk about the heart health for a moment. It's probably the single greatest concern that people face as they age. So anything that we can do to boost heart health becomes really a top priority. You know this, I know this, and those folks out there know this as well. And I know you mentioned earlier that omega-3s literally lower our risk of coronary heart disease. Do I have that correct? Because that's a big statement.
11: You know, absolutely. I mean, protecting the heart, this is what put omega-3s on the map back in the 70s. Dr. Dierberg discovered, you know, how protective they were for the Eskimos. Mm-hmm. By the way, he's a wonderful guy. I had lunch with him a year or two ago. Great conversation. But bottom line is, omega-3s protect our heart in so many ways. They promote a smooth, rhythmical heartbeat, important for the body's normal inflammatory response in the heart muscle, inside the arteries and veins. They promote those youthful, flexible arteries, so important for circulation. They promote healthy blood platelet activity, healthy red blood cell activity. They support a healthy blood pressure. That's very important. Triglycerides. So they do so much for the heart. So simply amazing cardiovascular protection with these omega-3s.
2: It just keeps getting better, doesn't it? Hey, you know, I got to remind our listeners.
11: I have patients come in here all the time, and I'm like, are you taking your omega-3s? I hope you're still taking your omega-3s. 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That's the first most important nutrient you could take. 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Can't beat it.
2: 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Doc, this study you sent me on this omega-3s and the memory is amazing. It seems that the participants taking omega-3s had some pretty incredible benefits here. When you talk about memory, that is something that kind of slips as we get older. Tell us more about this, would you?
11: Right. This was a great study, an important study, because what they did here was very interesting. This out of the journal Neurology, and what they did is they checked the omega-3 level in the red blood cells of women, 1,000 women, older women. So this is a big study, 1,000 women. Mm-hmm. But then again, 8 years later, and the women were on average 78 years old at this point, they did MRI scans of the women's brains. And what they found, Steve, this is so amazing, they found that the brain volume for the women that had higher omega-3 indexes, in other words, they had more omega-3s in their red blood cells, mm-hmm. the women that had more omega-3s in their red blood cells, they had higher brain volume. They were actually maintaining more of the youthful size of the brain. Their brains were bigger. You could see it plainly in the MRI measurements. That's really great. Cool. But not only that, there's a very important part of the brain known as the hippocampus, a very important part of the brain that facilitates learning, facilitates memory. And there was greater brain volume in the hippocampus for people that had more omega-3s in their red blood cells. That's how you can really measure how much omega-3 someone's taking in. So if you take omega-3s, you will raise your omega-3 index. We know this. It's a fact. You take omega-3s, you raise that up. So you want to have more omega-3s in your bloodstream. Very important. That's how it infuses into all the cell membranes, into the joints, into the brain, etc. So take the krill omega 50 plus. You get the krill oil, 67% more krill oil. So fantastic for the joints. You get the high omega 3 fish oil, vitamin D in there as well, astaxanthin for extra antioxidant power, and protect that brain, protect your memory, facilitate that quick, that youthful thinking that's so fun to have. When you feel sharp, when you feel like your brain is working great, you have that brain energy, it's more fun. It's more fun to be in a conversation. You feel better. You wake out of bed. You have that energy. You feel mentally alert. You feel alive. That's the way I want to feel. That's the way young people feel. That's why we put this in this Krill Omega 50 Plus. We want people to feel younger. We want people to maintain their youthful vigor and attitude. And that's what this Krill Omega 50 Plus is all about.
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11: 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Don't worry. You're definitely going to get that. But if you're one of the first 1,000 callers, then you get the free B12 Energy Melt. So, no, we need to talk about that one more time. But I want you to get that, too, and I demand this, because this is Krill Omega 50 Plus. We want this for the folks. Hey, if you're in your 40s and you feel run down, it's great for you, too, but 50s, 60s, 70s, folks in that age bracket, they're not absorbing the B12 as well because they're losing some of the intrinsic factors in the GI tract that are responsible for absorbing the B12. So now you put the B12 energy melt on your tongue, tastes delicious, and it just gets in there and boosts up those levels of B12. What do you feel? When you boost your level of B12, if you had been low, you feel more energy because B12 helps make the red blood cells, carry oxygen to the tissues, helps burn your carbs for energy, great for the hair, skin, and nails, great for so many things. 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
16: From WBZ News Radio in Boston, this is New England Weekend, where each week we come together right here. We talk about all the topics important to you and the place where you live. Thanks again for tuning in this week. I'm Nicole Davis. Some of the best parts of summer are good food and time outdoors in nature. And somebody who's been on the show a few times that has a lot of experience with both of those is Mark Hurwitz. Lately, he's been out and about checking out all kinds of new spots to hike as a member of the Appalachian Mountain Club. He's also the man behind Boston Restaurant Talk and Boston's Hidden Restaurants. And in that role, he keeps a close eye on the restaurant industry, tracking trends and openings and closings. The best part is that he is a longtime friend of the show, and I'm happy to say welcome back to Mark Hurwitz. And as always, you've been pretty busy, and I feel like you're always popping up somewhere new. But let's start with the hiking side of things. And I'm really curious as to what you're seeing these days when it comes to interest in general.
17: Well, putting the heat aside, I would say that, you know, we came out of the pandemic really well. I didn't think we ever would, because during the pandemic, people weren't going out. They weren't meeting people to hike. They were just doing alone, or they were not hiking at all, or just. But once the pandemic kind of wound down, all of a sudden, we're having more people with my group, the Appalachian Mountain Club, more people now than we did about 7 or 8 years ago before the pandemic. So other than the heat, which has really kind of squelched things, I've been seeing a ton of people on the trails, which is great.
16: Yeah. Have you found, by the way, that more people are signing up for the Appalachian Mountain Club? Because you guys have such great resources. You've got the huts everywhere. You've got the planned hikes. It seems like a great group for people of really all abilities. You don't have to be this talented hiker to get out there with the AMC.
17: Right. We try to focus on having different types of hikes where we have a lot of easy hikes, some around the Boston area, some really tough ones up north and out west. A little something for everybody, and we even have some walks, I guess you can call them walks, but for, you know, accessibility. You know, if people are, say, on crutches or wheelchairs, we do have some for people who really aren't mobile. So we have something really for everyone, and I think people are happy about that because they just assume Appalachian Mountain Club is all about climbing these huge mountains. But,
16: right.
17: No, we do a lot of easy stuff.
16: Well, that's good to know because, yeah, there are plenty of us, I think, that are ready to be outside again. I mean, it's really interesting for me to say outside again. I still can't believe that COVID has been more than half a decade at this point since it showed up, but it kind of still feels like yesterday in some ways.
17: It does, and we were talking about this the other day where it feels almost like my brain kind of, there's a lot to COVID that I don't remember. I think it's just the brain shut it out because it was so stressful.
16: Yeah.
17: And so it just seems like those 3-4 years, whatever it was, almost gone from my memory. So now it's almost like we went from 2019 to, you know, 24, 25, 26. It's really strange.
16: We have all these stories all the time, I feel, of people going up to the whites or going to the greens and getting caught with hypothermia. Sometimes, you know, these stories turn deadly. So what is some advice that you would give for somebody who may be just wanting to get outside or they just want to explore a little bit? They may not be the most, I don't know, they may not have the most experience. What would you tell them?
17: Well, I definitely tell them don't hike alone. That's the big thing. Don't hike alone because you never know. I mean, you could be on Prospect Hill in Waltham and you could break your ankle. And even though you're about, you know, 500 yards from a road, no one might find you. So you don't want to hike alone if at all possible. Hike in a group, hike with friends. Also, you know, bring a backpack with liquid and food. You want to have a fully charged phone. It'd be nice to have like a paper map with you. And also, you know, dress appropriately. You don't want to be wearing all cotton if it's really hot out because you're going to be soaked after a few minutes. And during the winter, you know, don't go out in shorts. People actually do go out in shorts in the winter on hikes, and, you know, it's not a good idea. So a lot of common sense.
16: The White Mountains, I think that sometimes people believe that, oh, it's the summertime, it's not going to be that cold, but it can change in just a second.
17: Yeah, the mountains make their own weather, especially up in the White Mountains. And the other thing is, you know, you could go on a trail in the White Mountains, unlike the Boston area, where eventually you see a road, you can walk for 20, 30, 35 miles and still be in the middle of nowhere. So you got to be really careful. You got to know what you're doing or be with people who know what they're doing.
16: Yeah. And especially, oh my gosh, I think about that, not having any cell phone service. You're essentially just left to the elements at that point.
17: That's a really big issue. And, you know, I always tell, this is another thing. If you are going to like a backcountry hike somewhere, I'll mention one, like Lucia's Lookout. I'll talk about that in a bit.
16: Yeah.
17: In Western New Hampshire, which is wild, remote country. You want to tell people before the hike where you are just in case, God forbid, something happens. Oh. So at least they can tell people that, you know, that's where we were and no one's heard from us. So it's really important just to let people know if you're going to be in the middle of nowhere.
16: You have to make sure, by the way, that you're not making good friends with your local ticks because they're everywhere this year. What are you seeing out there?
17: You know, I don't want to say most, but I'd say half of my hiker friends have had tick issues. We've include myself, we've been bitten by ticks in the past year. And, you know, we have to go on the medicine and all that stuff. And some have had Lyme disease. So it's awful this year. It's a lot worse. I don't know why. So one of the things I tell people is don't go bushwhacking. Don't go off trail. Try to stay in the middle of the trail. Mm-hmm. Don't brush up against any kind of, you know, plants or grass if you cannot all help it. So there's a lot of things you can do, but ticks are a major problem everywhere.
16: You can wear pants and pull your socks up, but I think about that on a 90-something degree day. The last thing I want to do is wear long sleeves and long pants and pull up my socks, but it is a good way to protect yourself.
17: And we still do it. I mean, I did a hike in the Berkshires a couple weeks ago. It was really hot. We all had our pants tucked into our socks. We looked like, what was it, like the Dutch, you know, like walking around. And, of course, yeah. We went to the restaurant still looking like that. And like, oh, are they Dutch or something? But you want to wear long pants for sure. Maybe not long sleeves if it's too hot, but spray yourself.
16: Yeah.
17: And you can spray your clothes. There's certain types of there's something you can get at REI where you can spray your clothes like the night before, and it'll keep ticks away.
16: Okay. And DEET is also a big thing that you can use as well. But you have to be careful with that from what I've heard.
17: You do, because also like DEET can actually ruin your clothing. So the substance you can get at REI, and the name escapes me right now, it does

0: Dublin or Ireland. It's just like these endless rolling treeless hills, and you can see Boston from the top. And it's one of those hikes where there's like not a foot of the hike that doesn't have views. I mean, the whole hike has views from start to finish. It's gorgeous.
1: Huh. And that's not too far right off the main road, you said. Like what, 125, 114, right up there. These are main highways.
0: Yeah, if there's no traffic, you could go from downtown Boston. You could get there probably in about 40 minutes, maybe 45 minutes.
1: That's not bad. Okay.
0: Yeah.
1: Wow. And is it a relatively easy hike to get up to the top, or is it something that you should probably prepare for?
0: You can actually drive almost to the top, and then you don't have too much elevation to do. But if you want to drop down into the valley below, then you come back up. But, you know, it's probably a total elevation, like a vertical of 400 or 500 feet, which isn't, it's not too bad.
1: No.
0: I think, and it's not steep, it's gradual, so I think most people can do it. It's almost like, I don't know if you've been to World's End in Hingham, but it's like Drumlins in a way, where they're just kind of these lazy looping hills with no trees, and you just kind of walk up the hills, but it's, I think most people could do it.
1: Okay, beautiful. And I do like that if you do need accessibility options, you can drive up most of the way and just kind of meander around.
0: Yeah, and there is a boardwalk near the top that I think it might be an accessible trail.
1: Okay.
0: And, but, you know, accessible trail, what that means is, you know, again, people maybe on crutches or possibly wheelchair. I'd have to check that. But there is a trail to a little pond that is just about level. And I think that any beginner could do it. So there's definitely some easy trails at the top of the hill.
1: Beautiful. So then west of town, where have you been there and what have you been finding out that way?
0: We've been doing some stuff in southern New Hampshire. So basically you take Route 2 and maybe head up into just over the border. One we did is Crotchet Mountain, which I'm sure people hear about with skiing.
1: Mm-hmm.
0: Crotchet is, you know, it's north of Peterborough, maybe west of Manchester and Concord. Not too far from Boston. And the thing is, people don't realize that the other side of Crotchet Mountain has a trail network and has all these false summits. So you go up to what you think is a summit, then you look up, it's like, oh, okay, I got to do a little more. But the views are spectacular. And it's some of the trails there are like really steep, like 40 or 50 degrees. So you don't have to do those, but you can get a really good workout. It's almost like a White Mountain hike that's not all that far from Boston. It's a great mountain, and you never see the ski runs. You feel like it's just this remote mountain in the middle of nowhere. So that's one we did. Also near there, I mentioned Lucia's Lookout, which is on the Monadnock Sunapee Greenway, which is a long trail that goes from Monadnock to Sunapee.
1: Right.
0: And it's backcountry hiking, which means you're an hour from the nearest road. So it's wild. It's one of the most remote parts of New England, actually. And you get up to Lucia's Lookout. It's a fairly easy hike. It's off of Route 31, which you can get from, I think, Fitchburg, go north. And you get to the summit or the ledges and spectacular views. You don't see any civilization. You're just in the middle of nowhere. It's almost a little spooky because, you know, again, you're fairly close to Boston, but it's completely remote.
1: Yeah, I'm looking at this on a map right now. You are not kidding. There's no roads, there's no nothing. It's just the trails, and that's really about it for miles.
0: Yeah, I mean, there's a state park there. I think it's called Pillsbury.
1: Yep.
0: Some people think it's the most remote state park in all of New Hampshire, and I tend to agree. I mean, there's no restaurants, there's no houses, there's no nothing around there, but that's the beauty of it.
1: Okay, so then let's head south of Boston. What have you been checking out that way?
0: You know, south is a lot different. It's flat. It's mostly flat. Other than the Blue Hills, it's mostly flat.
1: Mm-hmm.
0: But, you know, you got cranberry bogs. And one that we've been doing for years and just got back there again recently, it's called Burridge Pond. And it's not actually, well, there is a pond there, but it's kind of a misnomer because it used to be the largest cranberry bog in the world, like not just this area, but in the entire world, and it's abandoned. I think Ocean Spray may have owned it way back when, but now it's this enormous property, like miles and miles and miles of trails. You feel almost like you're in Nebraska or North Dakota, where it's just endless treeless views, but it's a cranberry bog. So you just, you're walking, and you look in the distance, and you're like, it's going to take an hour to get to what you're looking at in the distance. So

0: it's just, it's a strange landscape for Eastern Massachusetts, but it's just absolutely beautiful, especially as you get toward the fall when everything turns red, the cranberries. It's no longer an operating cranberry bog, but one of the most beautiful spots in Eastern Mass. And it's also part of the Bay Circuit Trail, which I had mentioned north of Boston at Ward Hill. So mm-hmm. That trail goes, like I said, 130 miles through a lot of great properties.
1: Yeah, you've actually come on the show and talked about the Bay Circuit Trail before, and I was doing some research a few months back, and it really is incredible to me just how much of the state that trail touches.
0: Yeah, it's almost like, you know, if you picture Route 128 and Route 495, yeah. And then in between the two, if the Bay Circuit Trail were a highway, it would be parallel to both of them, so it's kind of midway between 128 and 495. So it's pretty easy to get to. And it goes through places everyone knows about, like Walden Pond.
1: Mm-hmm.
0: And then it goes through these really remote places like Burridge Pond down in, which is Hanson, by the way. So okay. Kind of near, a little south of Brockton, maybe, southeast of Brockton.
1: Okay.
0: You know, one, I don't want to call it a hike. It's a walk. But I don't know if you've heard of, it's in North Plymouth, Cordage Park. It might have a different name, but Cordage Park used to be where a rope factory was, right on the ocean in North Plymouth. And it's all developed now with residential and restaurants and brewery, and it's these old mill buildings. And from there, there's it's a rail trail of sorts, kind of a walking path. You can walk basically from North Plymouth along the ocean all the way to Plymouth Center, and spectacular ocean views. Once you get to Plymouth Center, of course, you can walk over and take a look at all the interesting stuff, the historic sites, maybe Plymouth Rock, if you really feel like looking at that, although there's nothing there, it's just a rock.
1: But it is just a rock, yeah.
0: It is just a rock. And also, you know, right along this trail are some great restaurants with outdoor dining. So the Lobster Hut, Wood Seafood. So you can walk from North Plymouth for several miles down to Plymouth, have lunch, mm-hmm. and then walk back. So it's just, if you like ocean views, it's kind of underutilized. I've been there on nice days, and it's just there aren't many people at all.
1: That's surprising to me, because especially this time of year, I mean, why would you not want ocean views with few people around? I mean, that sounds perfect to me.
0: I don't think people know about it. I mean, we've been doing this hike for years for the Appalachian Mountain Club, but it's kind of one we pieced together, and it's just hidden away a little bit. So even though it's right off Route 3A, it's not very well known.
1: Well, I guess people are going to know about it now, so hopefully it doesn't get too busy,
0: but
1: that's not a bad thing. Like, the whole point of this is to tell people about places they can enjoy, so it's not a bad thing to have people with you, I guess.
0: Well, that's it. I mean, every now and then I'll find a hike where I don't want to tell people because it's so incredible.
1: Yeah.
0: But then I'm the same way. I'm like, you know what? I mean, people should know about this. So I try to tell people about all the hikes I do.
1: Well, and I appreciate that. We'll share where people can connect with you with all of your writing and so on and so forth. But part of what you do, by the way, is, of course, restaurants. We talk about, you know, Boston Restaurant Talk. You really focus on the closings and the openings because they come so quickly around here, both the closings and the openings. When it comes to the Boston restaurant industry, what are you seeing these days? We talked a lot through COVID and the years after. How is it looking now?
0: If you'd asked me about a month ago, I would have said things looked okay.
1: Okay.
0: But all of a sudden, there's a ton of closings. And that's how it works. You know, there'll be good times, and then all of a sudden, just a whole slew of closings. So, but then all of a sudden, there's new restaurants coming in. So I think it's kind of a wash right now, where during the pandemic, we're all scared. We're all nervous. We didn't know. I mean, people were saying 70% of all restaurants were going to close,
1: yeah,
0: because no one could go to them. So everyone had to do takeout delivery. Now we're back to normal, but you know, with inflation and lack of help, you can't find workers.
1: Mm.
0: Like, I've been to restaurants where the patio is like 70 degree sunny day, and they're like, we don't have anyone who can work the patio. So it's tough, and with inflation and with high rents. And people are retiring and their kids don't want to do, like, take over. Mm-hmm. I mean, that's a big issue too. So all of a sudden there's a ton of restaurants closing. But, you know, lately I've been going to restaurants and they've been pretty busy, which is a good sign, of course. But I'm a little nervous. That's all. I don't know where this is all going.
1: I think that the price of food in general, of course, is enough to keep people home. But also, when they are home, ordering takeout has become so cost prohibitive in so many ways through the delivery services. You want to support your local restaurants, and maybe you don't really have it in you to get up and leave the house after a long day of work. But when you look and it's like $60 for two people to have dinner, that's kind of hard to justify sometimes. And it's not the restaurant's fault per se, but it seems like a difficult system to navigate for these owners.
0: It is. And especially if, you know, if you're spending $60 on a pizza that's being delivered, you're not even getting the atmosphere. You're not going out. You're not, you know, you part of the going to a restaurant is you want to change the scenery. You maybe talk to the bartender, the waiter. So you're not doing anything. You're just sitting home and you're spending like all this money for delivery, but a lot of people still aren't going out. I mean, some people never really left their homes after the pandemic, so they still do delivery, and they won't even do takeout. They won't go get the food, so that's where all of a sudden, you know, the DoorDashes and all that, I mean, it gets so expensive. So I've been telling people, it's like, you know, go to the market. Go like, get macaroni and cheese for, like, $2, you know? Mm-hmm. You can do that.
1: Yeah.
0: But then I just worry that if everyone does that, then restaurants they're going to take a big hit. And I think they are taking a hit because a lot of people are cooking again, which isn't a bad thing. But I think, you know, restaurants have to deal with that too now, that a lot of people are just going to the market and getting stuff and cooking it from scratch instead of going out to eat.
1: Yeah, it's hard to justify.
0: It's really, yeah. And it's been going on for years too. So some restaurants are just calling it a day. They're saying no more. Especially if you're in your 50s or 60s and you own a restaurant, time to get out. You know, you sell your liquor license, you make a ton of money, and just say, okay, I'm going to Florida.
1: I am still mourning Golden Temple. I had my first legal drink on my 21st birthday at Golden Temple. I loved that place. Oh, my gosh. And it just closed so quickly. I mean, and again, if you're listening and you're not from the Boston area, I mean, Golden Temple, tell us about what exactly Golden Temple was all about.
0: It was cheesy and tacky, but in a good way.
1: Yes.
0: You know, it had that arched ceiling, that high ceiling. It actually had a bar area that was pretty lively. You know, they had some, I think they had DJ and dancing and music and then, you know, your classic Chinese American food, but also some authentic food too. So it was a lot like the Kowloon, where you go there not just for the food but for the experience. And now that's gone. So.
1: Yeah.
0: So we're losing these big places like that. There were two businesses that went under like within a day or two in Brookline, and the other one was like a party store, I think. But people I know in Brookline just devastated.
1: Yeah, and then up in Cambridge, what is it? S&S closed. I mean, they had a bit of a lead up to that, but that was still really surprising.
0: Yeah, that was one of my go-to places. I'm crushed by that because I would go there a lot. And it was great. It was old school. You know, there's not many great Jewish delis in the greater Boston area. So when you lose one, it's a big loss. And who knows what's going to open there. I hope something takes its place, but it's never going to be an S&S deli.
1: No, of course not. What other big names have you been hearing about that have been closing down that people might say, oh, my gosh, that place?
0: Yeah, there's been a lot. I mean, Davio's and Chestnut Hill closed. Fortunately, there's a bunch of Davio's still around, but that was a pretty big loss for people who live in Brookline and Newton. Carbone's in Hopkinton, after, I don't know, 90 years, they shut down their old school Italian place. So that's gone. Also, so Nine Restaurant took over Number Nine Park, which was just a legendary place.
1: Yep.
0: And Nine Restaurant quickly closed, too. So now the space is empty. Smith and Walensky in Burlington, Woody's Grill and Tap, actually, in the Fenway. That was another go-to place of mine. It was a neighborhood place with really good pizza, really good wings.
1: Yeah.
0: And they closed. So there's just been a ton of big names. Out in Worcester, O'Connor's Restaurant and Bar, like a absolute legendary Irish pub, they're gone now, too. So, you know, there's been a lot of openings, but some of these closings just big names, and entire chains have been going away from Boston too. So it's not just the independent restaurants.
1: Well, let's focus on some positive news then. What are you seeing when it comes to openings?
0: Yeah, like I was saying before, there's been a million Asian restaurants just everywhere. Like, all kinds of these little Asian restaurants have been opening up. A lot of them are great. I'm going to one, the name escapes me, going to one in Newton in a week or two. That's a combination of Hawaiian and Korean, which is kind of interesting. Also, a big name, Kowloon, they just opened a new one on Revere Beach called Kowloon Tiki Bar.
1: That's right.
0: So, yeah, that's a big, big opening. And it's funny, they opened it very quietly because I think they were afraid that they'd have like 6-hour lines out the door. So they are fully open, but people don't realize that they fully open, and I'm dying to get there. So I love Kowloon and Saugus, and I'm happy to see this new one. Also, Joe's Pizza, and I know it's a chain, but Joe's Pizza in New York City, one of my favorite pizzerias in New York, they just opened a new one in the Fenway, and they also have one in Harvard Square. So kind of like foldable New York-style slices, very, very good stuff.
1: Okay. I love folding pizza. That is good pizza. I mean, New Haven pizza is also very good, and there's plenty of that around here now, but it's hard to deny a good folding slice.
0: I agree. And we definitely need more New York-style pizza. We don't have a whole lot of it around here.
1: No, we really don't.
0: So I'm looking forward to checking out Joe's. Also, I don't know if I'll be going because this is a place that's elegant and classy, two things that I'll never be, but it's called Sentence to Sip.
1: Oh.
0: It's in the old Charles Street Jail, you know, in Boston by Beacon Hill. And it's part of, was it Alibi? Is that the restaurant? I think it's Alibi. So it's the outdoor patio part of Alibi. It's an espresso martini bar, like an outdoor espresso martini bar. I know, they quietly opened.
1: Okay.
0: I saw some of the videos, and I'm like, okay, I don't look the part for this place. I don't have expensive outfits. I wear sweats all day long. I don't think I can go there in sweats or my snowboard pants. But I do like espresso martinis, and they just opened. So it's going to be, you know, a pop-up, a temporary, because, you know, just for the summer. But
1: okay.
0: Sentence to Sip just opened. And, you know, if you like martinis, it's right there.
1: Okay. Look, you would be a breath of fresh air, I feel, if you walked in there in your sweatsuit. And people were like, oh, wow, look at that guy.
0: I feel like something Good Will Hunting if I did that. But, you know, maybe I should try it.
1: Why not, right? It can't hurt, and you'd get a martini out of it.
0: Hey, what's the worst thing that could happen?
1: They probably could kick you out, but I doubt they would.
0: Well, if they did, I could write about it.
1: There you go, and they don't want that. If somebody's listening right now, and maybe they're in the car, and they don't have a pen, and they're thinking, I don't remember half of what he said, but that all sounded great. The beautiful thing is that you write about all this. So tell us where people can find your reviews, your openings and closings, all your stories, everything you're talking about. How can they find you?
0: As far as reviews, that would be NBC. So I have a column with NBC. As far as restaurant openings and closings, the Boston Restaurant Talk blog, which is also syndicated. You can find it if you go to Google News. You'll find all the openings and closings on the Boston Restaurant Talk blog. And usually there's like 2 or 3 posts a day, so there's a lot of news out there. As far as getting in touch with me or my group, so I have a group, Friends of Boston's Hidden Restaurants / Boston Restaurant Talk on Facebook. About 50,000 people are there. A lot of chefs are there, restaurant owners, a lot of food writers are there. All the food writers tend to be there. Mm-hmm. And if you have questions, like if you want to get a really good lobster roll in the Boston area, you can ask it, and all these experts are going to tell you where you can get it.
1: Friends of Boston Restaurant Talk in Boston's Hidden Restaurants, and they can go there and ask about really pretty much anything, because I've done it, and you're not going to have anybody tell you it's a stupid question or anything like that, because I think that if you're getting into good food, it can be a little scary, a little overwhelming to know where to start.
0: Yeah, and it's a well-behaved group, so some groups out there are pretty rough, they're pretty nasty, but we run a tight ship here, and if there are any knuckleheads, they're gone. So basically, if you do ask a question, you're going to get some good answers. And there's some food writers there. There's restaurant owners and chefs who won't just say, oh, come to my place. They'll be like, oh, there's a restaurant down the street that's really good. So it's just a nice group, a lot of friendly people there. And I post a lot of news over there as well. And sometimes I'll post, if I go to a really interesting restaurant, I'll just post some pictures.
1: And what if people want to join you on a hike through the Appalachian Mountain Club, or if they want to find out more information, how can they connect that way?
0: I'm part of a division called the Appalachian Mountain Club Local Walks and Hikes, which is for the Boston area, out maybe an hour and a half at most from Boston. You don't even have to be a member to join our hikes. We'll let anyone in.
1: Oh, great.
0: And you can just show and go for a lot of our hikes. You just show up. So basically, just go to the Appalachian Mountain Club website. If you go to the Division of Local Walks and Hikes, you can sign up for our newsletter. We have someone who does the newsletter every Sunday night, and you'll find out what hikes are coming up for that week. It's all about just having fun out there, and if you don't have any people or friends who hike, then you can join us and maybe make some new friends that way.
1: Mark Hurwitz, my friend, it's always great to have you here with us on the show. Thank you so much for your time, and enjoy the rest of the summer outside, and hopefully you will not have too many more heat waves to contend with.
0: Yeah, thanks so much, Nicole.
1: Have a safe and healthy weekend no matter where you roam, and be sure to join us again next week for another edition of the show. I'm Nicole Davis from WBZ News Radio on iHeartRadio.
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4: I'm Kyle Bray with a quick check of the stories trending on WBZ News Radio 1030. Three people are in the hospital after a stabbing in New Bedford last night. This happened during the Wailing City Festival at Buttonwood Park just before 9 o'clock after a fight broke out. Three people were taken to the hospital. Their conditions are unknown. An investigation is ongoing. No word on any arrests. After 3,500 miles, a Newburyport native reaches the Atlantic Ocean. Here's WBZ's Heil Schaffel.
5: After all this, Newburyport native Oliver Pinyashan deserves a rest.
6: So at first, my feet were hurting quite a bit.
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9: 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This product is not intended to diagnose, treat, cure, or prevent any disease.
10: Hello again, and welcome to Healthline. Thank you for tuning in. 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We've got a fascinating show lined up for you today, but first, a quick few questions. Number one, is there a pill you can take that can actually help make you stronger? Number two, let's say you could get stronger. Would the extra strength make your life better? Thirdly, think about this. Are you weaker today than you were, say, 20 years ago? Well, listen, if you answered yes to any of these questions, then stay tuned. Dr. Neil Levin is joining us today to discuss a miraculous compound with hundreds of clinical studies that just may unlock the key to helping you get stronger and healthier at any age. Now, Dr. Neil Levin is a chiropractor, a nutritionist, spokesperson, and a longtime advisor for Purity Products. Dr. Levin, welcome back to the show.
11: Oh, it's great to be here with you today. And we have a very exciting topic to cover today. Today, we're talking about strength and power and how to get it back, even if you're in your 50s, 60s, 70s, 80s. So if you want to feel better, if you want to feel stronger, this is some very important information we're going to cover today.
10: Yeah, this is an exciting topic. Talk to me about this important message today. What molecule are we talking about and how it's impacting the lives of people who follow the science?
11: Right. Well, we're talking about a new supplement. It's called Everstrong, and it features an exciting molecule called creatine. Now, a lot of our listeners may have heard of creatine. I know you've used creatine.
10: Right.
11: But for those that don't know about creatine, it's mainly used in the Olympic circles, professional athletes, bodybuilders, college, high school athletes, because it does something extraordinary. And what I'm about to tell you is proven by hundreds and hundreds of human studies. So here's what creatine does for us. It helps us to get stronger, more powerful. It helps put muscle mass on the body, and it helps protect us from losing muscle tissue as we get older. We know that's a big part of aging. Not only that, great for the brain, great for memory, and it helps promote bone strength as well. So an amazing molecule that everybody needs to know about.
10: It's an amazing story. Can you share some of the science and tell us why you're calling creatine one of the best kept secrets to healthy aging?
11: Sure. What we need to understand with creatine is that it's a natural molecule to the body. It's in every single cell, tissue, organ in your system, and its job in the body is to generate and maintain strength and power. That's its reason for being, to maintain strength and power. It's in every single cell in the body. 95% of it, however, is in your muscle tissue because that's where we tend to use it the most. It powers up the muscles. It's good for strong muscle contraction, and it's important to help maintain strength and muscle contractions when you're using them over and over again. For instance, if you're working out at the gym, if you're playing sports, golf, tennis, anything like that, it keeps your muscles powered up in their high energy state so they're strong and ready for action. Now, here's the key. This is so important for those of us, say, in our 50s, 60s, 70s. You see, we had lots and lots of creatine when we were young. We had oodles of this stuff. It was coming out of our ears. We had lots of creatine. Our bodies made a lot of it. But as we get older, like everything else, we don't do that as well. So we have less creatine in our muscles. Now, the good news is that hundreds and hundreds of human studies show that when you supplement with creatine, it goes to work, it goes straight to your muscles, it's absorbed easily, it pumps up the creatine in your muscle tissue, and you get stronger, you get more powerful. Not only that, it helps support memory and brain health, and it helps support the strength of your bones.
10: You know, we were talking before the show, and you were talking about how Olympic athletes have been using creatine for years to enhance their strength and performance. Tell me more.
11: Well, this creatine is the premier sports nutrition supplement. There's no question about that. You've used it. Bodybuilders know about it. Athletes know about it. Creatine is the premier sports nutrient. Mm-hmm. So you know, back 20, 25 years ago, the Olympic athletes and their coaches, of course, they knew about it. They knew it made you bigger and stronger and faster. They knew it was natural to the body. It was supposed to be there. But they were a little bit afraid to supplement with it because they were afraid it might be considered cheating, that it might be considered too much of an edge. But back in 1998, the International Olympic Committee, they came out, they officially confirmed that, I'm quoting here, creatine can be used by athletes to enhance their performance. And now it's not just for athletes anymore,
10: right?
11: Because the studies are plainly showing that for adults, for people in their 50s, 60s, 70s, this stuff is amazing. And Purity has this incredible new formulation. We call it EverStrong because that's exactly what it does. It helps you get stronger and stay stronger with hundreds of human studies to help you. And it's the purest form of creatine money can buy. The stuff from Europe, this stuff is fantastic.
10: And we should point out that it's naturally occurring in red meat. But the problem is, in order to get the amounts that are going to benefit you, you'd have to eat large amounts of red meat.
11: You'd have to eat like 4 pounds of red meat a day.
10: Most people aren't going to do that.
11: Right, so what about vegetarians?
10: They can be creatine deficient.
11: Exactly. When I have a vegetarian that comes in here and they're energy deficient, they don't feel the way they want to feel, and I put them on EverStrong, they notice the benefits almost right away because they've been so low on it.
10: Yep.
11: So if you're a person out there that's staying away from red meat, if you're staying away from meat in general, and you have more of a vegan-style diet, this is for you. You definitely want to add that EverStrong.
10: All right, so obviously this works with athletes, but you say creatine is going mainstream. There's a lot of studies are showing that folks in their 50s, 60s, 70s, and beyond, that creatine can be a cornerstone compound to help people stay strong, stay healthy, stay sharp, stay vital, right?
11: Oh, exactly. I mean, this is the ideal muscle-enhancing, strengthening, muscle-protecting nutrient for folks as we get older, 50-plusers like you and me. But let's go to a couple of studies on seniors just to show this. We'll do one on the guys and one on the gals, okay?
10: Right.
11: First on the guys, love the title of this one. Creatine supplementation improves muscular performance in older men. Study done at several American universities. A group of men, get this, age 59 to 72. Hey, you know, we know that's not when people are known for getting stronger, right?
10: Right.
11: So this was just a one-week study. People need to understand that. That's how effective and rapidly this stuff works. It's just a one-week study. Get this. The guys on creatine, they put on 4 pounds of lean mass. That's muscle tissue for those that don't know that. It shows they built the muscles and they hydrated the muscles nicely. They increased the strength of their bench press. That's a chest press for people that don't know, by 7%. They increased the strength of the leg exercises they were doing by 15%. They could get in and out of a chair more times faster without using their arms. On top of that, they could generate more power on a stationary bike. This happened in 1 week. When I think about that, yeah, it's really quite incredible.
10: All right, but what about the women out there? Did they get those kind of benefits too as well? Will it actually help women in their 50s, 60s, and 70s get stronger too?
11: Absolutely. Let's go straight to another study. Love the title on this one as well. Creatine supplementation improves muscular performance in older women, published in the European Journal of Applied Physiology. 30 women aged 58 to 71. Of course, they got either creatine or placebo. That's the way they do these things. Again, a one-week study. The women on creatine increased their bench press by almost 4 pounds. They increased their leg press by over 11 pounds, and they had better balance and agility. So 58 to 71-year-old women, not only getting stronger, not only getting more powerful, getting faster with improved balance. Study after study shows that older folks that use creatine get amazing results. They get great results if they exercise. They get great results even if they don't exercise. They can lift more weight. They get faster. They get stronger. They get more powerful. Their muscles don't fatigue as fast. And get this. This is very important, especially for the ladies. You know that when women do resistance training, their bones get stronger as well, right?
10: Yeah.
11: You know, now, get this. When you resistance train with creatine, your bones tend to get stronger even faster. So an all-around win-win. EverStrong is going to help the seniors to feel better, feel stronger, more energized, more powerful, faster, and it helps protect your bones.
10: Talk more about how unique this exclusive EverStrong formula is from Purity Products. It even has a finished product clinically studied, which showed an increase in upper body strength and power. But tell me what's in it and why you like it so much. I mean, this is more than just creatine, right?
11: Oh, absolutely. I mean, EverStrong, this is a very comprehensive formula. I didn't want people to just feel stronger when they use creatine. You know, we're dealing with people in their 50s, 60s, 70s. I wanted people to feel more comfortable as well. So not only did I use the finest creatine money can buy, the stuff from Europe, the Pure creatine, I also added something called coffee berry extract. And coffee berry extract, a powerful antioxidant, stronger than blueberries and strawberries, helping to protect the muscles, helping to protect the brain, because we know our antioxidant systems aren't as strong as they used to be in our 20s and 30s. But I also added some vitamin D, because vitamin D, incredibly good for the muscles as well as the immune system and the bones. So this is an all-around win-win. You got your vitamin D, you got your fruit XB for your joints, you got your coffee berry extract for the antioxidant protection, and of course the finest creatine money can buy. Best of all, today it's free. Purity knows you're going to see these benefits. Hey, we're talking about strength. We're talking about power. We're talking about energy. We're talking about supporting thinking, bone health. This is a wonderful product. When you try it, you're going to love it. You're going to feel the difference, and it's fast. A week or two, you're going to feel more powerful. Purity wants you to have a free bottle, and later in the show, you're going to give out that phone number.
10: Sure will. You know, we mentioned how great creatine works for women. Take a moment and share that story you told me before the show about the award-winning 70-year-old senior swimmer who uses EverStrong.
11: Right. Emma Karen, I'm looking at her picture right now. I printed it out for the show. 70 years old. This picture, she's got 6 medals around her neck. It's the 2015 National Senior Olympic Games. You know, she writes to us that she was getting a little tired during her workouts at age 70. Of course, she didn't have that same stamina, but she fortunately heard about our EverStrong formula. She started using it and almost right away was invigorated in her workouts and had more energy throughout the day. I'm quoting from her. She says, "I feel my investment in EverStrong was one of the best choices I ever made. It's always a morale booster when people think I'm 50. She looks fantastic.
10: Wow.
11: And I hear this stuff all the time. This isn't one of those vitamins, like a multivitamin, you take it, you don't really even notice the difference. This is a substance that you can use to help get some of that youthful vim and vigor back, get some of that strength back. It's wonderful.
10: You know, Purity's given away a free bottle of EverStrong, but Purity Products didn't stop there. In fact, you insisted that they also give away a free bottle of their B12 energy melts, which are great for instant energy. Now, I know that you love this combination. Tell us about the incredible double free offer.
11: Yeah, you know, when I think about creatine, when I think about EverStrong, I think about muscular energy. I think about muscular power, but it's all about energy and feeling great, feeling energized. And the next thing I think about when I think about energy is B12. When you think about energy, think B12. And the problem is for 50-plussers like you and me, we're not absorbing the B12 as well as we used to in our 60s, 70s, 80s. So when you supplement with B12, you tend to bump back up those B12 levels. And that's what Purity's B12 energy melts are all about. They're fantastic. They melt in your mouth. They taste delicious. And you bump up those B12 levels. And that's great because B12 helps us make red blood cells, which carry oxygen to the tissues. Also, there's biotin in there for the hair, skin, and nails. So people love the B12 Energy Melts. 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
10: 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All right, so we were so busy at the top of the show. This EverStrong formula does so much for us. We haven't even touched on the incredible brain benefits. I mean, some of these studies you sent me are absolutely incredible. As you know, I'm very into nootropics. The anti-aging community has taken a keen interest in creatine, specifically the cognitive benefits of creatine.
11: Oh, absolutely. This is one of those areas where creatine really shines. You see, what we need to understand is that your brain, even though it's only 2% of your body's weight, it utilizes 20% of your body's energy. This is a very thirsty organ for energy. And just like your muscles soak up the creatine like a sponge, because this is a naturally occurring molecule in the body, it passes right through the blood-brain barrier. Your brain neurons soak it up like a sponge, and it increases your creatine phosphate reserves in your brain. So now, in your brain, you have more readily available resources to do what? To recharge those neuronal batteries to make more energy inside the brain. So basically, what do you notice? Well, your memory is supported. And scientists have done some amazing research here. They found that people that take creatine, it supports their memory. It actually helps the brain to utilize oxygen better. It supports memory in people that are sleep deprived. It's been shown to help people add numbers quicker and for longer periods of time without mental fatigue. Get this study. Just 5 days of 8 grams of creatine supported mental tasks in subjects that were getting rapid fire questions. Scientists were asking them math questions and science questions over and over and over, and they found the folks on creatine didn't fatigue as quickly mentally. So this is amazing stuff. It's like a turbo booster for your brain. It's like a supercharger for your muscles. It recharges all your cellular batteries, so all of your cells, tissues, and organs have more readily available energy.
10: All right, Doc, I love that EverStrong appeals to athletes and people who want to get more reps in the gym, maybe get some extra power in their workouts. But you're also saying there's a big push in the nutritional community to encourage people in their 40s, 50s, 60s, 70s, and even 80s to leverage the power of creatine to stay fit, strong, and healthy. In fact, you say creatine is going mainstream. You know, I shared the story with you before. My mom, who's in her late 70s now, she's taking creatine. She works out a couple of days a week, 3 days a week. She goes to Nautilus, does the free weights because she's got osteoporosis. She wants to maintain her muscle mass and she wants to make her bones stronger. And as you pointed out, creatine helps to do that. And then the other 3 days during the week, she'll go and she'll swim. Now, she's not trying to get big or strong or anything like that. But even at her age, creatine has benefits.
11: Oh, yeah. And what blows me away about that story, because you told me before, is that her medical doctor recommended creatine for her. And that just goes to show how much more mainstream this is. It's called EverStrong, and it supports the muscles. It supports your power, your strength, your speed. If you're an athlete, you're certainly going to love it. But even if you're not an athlete, you notice the difference. Let's go to another study, one more review study. This out of the journal Current Aging Science, December 2013. I thought this was very cool because the researchers looked at the body of research out there on creatine in seniors without exercise. They wanted to see what happens when seniors take creatine and they don't even exercise. So I'm quoting here, creatine supplementation without associated resistance training seems to enhance muscular strength, power, and endurance, increase lean body mass. For those that don't know what that is, they're talking about muscle, and improve the functional capacity of the elderly. They go on to talk about how it supports bone health as well, and then they finish with this, creatine supplementation without training in the elderly could potentially delay atrophy of muscle and improve endurance and strength. So here again, we see bottom line, creatine is very, very effective. It's going to help you to feel stronger whether you exercise or not. It supports your strength and power, your brain health, and on top of that, it supports your bone health. I mean, when you think about it, this almost sounds too good to be true, right?
10: Right. Yeah.
11: If you're a person that never heard about this and you're listening to us, you would think this sounds too good to be true, right?
10: Yeah.
11: But it is true. Hundreds and hundreds of human studies back up what we're talking about. You're going to love the benefits you get with this EverStrong formula.
10: That's incredible. Let me remind everybody, they can get a free bottle of the EverStrong formula today, plus the bonus bottle of B12 Energy Melts, just by calling us at 1-800-580-1175. You just pay for shipping. 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We'll give that number out again later in the show. But first, Dr. Levin, now listeners can only get EverStrong, this clinically tested creatine blend from Purity Products, right?
11: Oh, absolutely. Yeah.
10: I know it combines the creatine with the vitamin D, the coffee berry, the fruit XB boron. And for those who don't know, talk about how these work so well together. There's a synergy, and it's also a great value, too. I know we have a free bottle today, but if you wanted to buy all of these things separately, it would cost a small fortune, wouldn't it?
11: Oh, absolutely. I mean, if you went out and bought the CreaPure creatine, that's the purest, finest creatine from Europe, if you bought that, and then you went out and bought a separate antioxidant formula and a separate joint formula and the vitamin D, that's going to cost you $80, $90, $100 a month. 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You're not spending $45, $50 because today it's free. Your job is to be one of the first 1,000 callers and take it seriously. 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We want to get it right out to you. We want you to try this out. We want you to be the judge for yourself. Don't take my word for it. Try it. Look in the mirror. Go to the gym. Lift some weights. Play. Do whatever you do. See if you don't feel better.
10: All right, let's talk about how you take this. You have these easy-to-swallow tablets, which are super easy to swallow. It also comes in a very refreshing cherry berry powder. So how do you like to take it? And can people just choose the tablets or the powder when they call in for the free bottle today?
11: Yeah, you can choose tablets or powder. I personally use both. You know, on my workout days or days I'm making a protein shake, on days I'm juicing, let's face it, juicing is becoming very big these days. So if you're doing something like that, the cherry berry powder is fantastic. You just take a scoop, dump it right into your juice, dump it into your protein shake, and that's a great way to take it. But if you don't do that stuff, I mean, the tablets are super convenient. They're small, they're coated, they're easy to swallow. It's wonderful stuff.
10: Now, I know you're chomping at the bit to tell us a little more about the study that Purity did on the EverStrong powder. They tested golfers, and
11: right.
10: Purity found out that not only were these golfers getting stronger and more explosive, but they were driving the golf ball, get this, 14 yards further. That's amazing.
11: I have such a big smile on my face right now. I'm remembering when the researchers came back and gave us this information. I mean, we were bouncing off the walls. This is so exciting. The researchers called this a seminal study in sports nutrition. And this is on our EverStrong formula, the product we're talking about right now, the EverStrong powder. So double-blind, placebo-controlled study, 30 golfers took the EverStrong powder for 1 month. No exercise, nothing different. Just took our EverStrong powder for 1 month. In 1 month, they were banging the golf ball 14 yards further. Not only that, 6% more power on the bench press, more explosive. They could lift the weight faster.
10: Hold on. Guys spend hundreds of dollars on new clubs to drive the ball further.
11: So, Trevor, you could spend $500 on a driver and pick up 5 yards, right? This is 14 yards. People shouldn't just ho-hum about this or yawn about this. This is amazing because, let's face it, this was a golf study, but more explosiveness, more speed, more power. This should help all sports. So if you're a tennis player, if you're a jogger, if you're any kind of an athlete, this has ramifications across the board. But again, these golfers, 1 month on this EverStrong powder we're talking about today, banging the golf ball 14 yards further. Can you imagine? You get your bottle of EverStrong, you don't tell your buddies, take it for a month, and you go out and you're banging the ball 14 yards past them. They don't know what hit them.
10: Wow. All right, we just got a few minutes left here. I want you to recap this amazing story today about creatine, what you like to call the molecule of strength. Who needs it? And what about this double free bottle offer today with the EverStrong plus the B12 energy melts?
11: You know what? My one concern with this show is that literally it sounds too good to be true, right?
10: Right.
11: Like when I tell folks about EverStrong,
10: right,
11: I'm afraid they're going to think I'm making this up. It's not possible, right? You know, I know how you feel because 6, 7, 8 years ago when I started to read about creatine, I almost couldn't believe it. I said to myself, if it's really this good with an excellent safety profile, how come everybody's not using it? But I started to use it and I noticed some incredible benefits. It's just phenomenal. And it's as simple as this. You're going to get on the EverStrong. You're going to try it. You're going to get stronger. You're going to get more powerful. You can look in the mirror and see the difference. There's hundreds and hundreds of human studies backing this up. These aren't studies with a hamster in a lab somewhere. We're talking human studies. I call this stuff muscle fertilizer. It's that great. And of course, we didn't just add the CreaPure creatine. We've discussed that. We added the Fruit XB. Remember that? Joint health. We added the coffee berry extract, that phenomenal antioxidant that's more potent than blueberries and strawberries for powerful antioxidant protection. I added the vitamin D because it's so important across the board, great for bone health, but also for seniors, vitamin D so important for muscles, especially as we get older, for strength and coordination. So this is a very comprehensive formula. Again, this would easily cost you $80, $90, $100 to replicate on your own, but today it's free. And not only that, let's not forget about the B12 energy melts, because we're talking about energy here today. And when you think energy, you think B12. B12 is critical for making red blood cells to carry oxygen to the tissues. The biotin in there is great for the hair, skin, and nails. So just make sure you're one of the first 1,000 callers. That's the only catch on this whole show. 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Be one of the first 1,000 callers. 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
7: Hello and welcome to the show. I'm your host, Pat Campbell. We've got a fascinating program for you today. Our guest today says that there is a youth molecule in the human body, and he says this molecule of youth happens to be concentrated in our skin, hair, eyes, and joints. He says this substance not only dramatically influences our appearance, in other words, how young or how healthy we look, but more importantly, our physical strength, our flexibility, and mobility. This is our ability to do things, lift things, get around, be physical. Today we're going to learn more about this once mysterious substance and how new breakthroughs are allowing us to get it back and keep it as we get older. All right, Bill Sardi is here. Bill is an author. He's traveled around the world in search of information about hyaluronic acid, or HA as it's sometimes referred to. He's back from his recent trip to a small village in Japan, where people maintain high levels of HA and are famous for their ability to defy the aging process. Bill, welcome to the program.
8: Great to be with you, Pat. And all your statements to introduce the show today are certainly not overstatements. After years of people using oral hyaluronic acid supplements, well, of course, we're going to give your audience a report today, an update, and an improvement, how things are going, as thousands of people have discovered how this supports in particular their joints, but also their skin and their eyes and, of course, their hair and so on. These are the areas where the body actually is highly concentrated in HA. But I want to tell all your listeners to please stay tuned, because there's going to be an offer today from Purity Products, no strings attached. This is an offer from a reputable company that's been in business for years.
9: Just for $5, there's no strings attached. You get to try a bottle of this wonderful new product and make your life simple, make your supplement regimen simple, and save a little money along the way.
7: Now, you say there's a youth molecule in the human body and that it holds the key to the visible signs of aging. Now, you've written about this. You've traveled to Japan to do the research. So tell me about it. What exactly is this molecule you're talking about?
8: Pat, it's amazing that most people don't know this word, hyaluronic acid. And, of course, it's made. It's all over our body. It's in our skin. It's an all-natural molecule. We can get it orally, replace it in our body. But more so, we've learned that the little bit that we can get as a dietary supplement can trigger your body to make more. And, of course, why do we need more? Well, when we're young, we're loaded with this stuff. When we're babies, we have what we call baby fat. It's really baby HA. It makes, as babies fall down and get cuts and scrapes, you notice they never really get any lifelong scars from that because they have lots of HA on board, hyaluronic acid. And to make this easy to understand for the audience, I think we can all appreciate that women have smoother skin and thicker hair and so on. All of that is because estrogen sends a signal to make more HA, and that's why the girls have more limber, flexible joints. They can get in a kind of a lotus posture kind of that men can't get into. They certainly have all of those advantages, and it's because the estrogen sends a signal to make more HA. Now, women have more HA to lose than men do, and you see the skin shriveling up, the joints and so on, as women age. But there's a way to get it back, and of course, Purity Products for years now has been talking about HA, and they have a new formula just for the joints, HA joint formula, and it's so important today because I think everyone's confused. An article in the New York Times says consumers are confused what to do to support their joints, so people are looking for alternatives. We need cushioning in between the joints, the bones in our joints. When a doctor looks at an X-ray, all he's doing is measuring the space between the two bones there in the knee. So it's about a quarter of an inch space. Without that cushioning, you've got bone rubbing on bone. That's what HA is. It's the jello or the cushioning agent in between our bones. We lose it either due to wear and tear or age, and so we start getting problems. The more that we find pain relief, the more pain relievers we use, the more we're going to use these joints, and then we're going to wear out more bone. And they've noticed this. People who chronically use pain relievers are going to have more bone wear. So what you need is the actual cushioning back there to lubricate the joint, and that's what HA does. That's what HA is. The doctors call it synovial fluid. They actually inject this into joints. Orthopedists do. Dermatologists inject it into the skin. Eye doctors use it as a lubricant during eye surgery. So it's nothing foreign to modern medicine, but it may be new to you as a listener there, and you have never heard about HA before. Well, you need to learn about it. It's a wonderful molecule. It's all natural, and you can get it as a dietary supplement. Purity Products was the first to introduce it. Now, it's a great big long molecule, Pat, that's 6 million Daltons in molecular weight. Think of 6 million paper clips put together. It's big. You can't absorb it, and Purity found a way to knock it down so that it's only about 1,500 to 3,000. That means that you can absorb this orally. We actually proved that in studies conducted at a laboratory right there in Florida, and we're going to tell you more about that, but we proved that it's orally absorbed. Most doctors are told that oral HA cannot be absorbed. That's true if it's the regular HA. It's got to be knocked down in molecular weight. And more important, it needs some other antioxidants to be added with it. We're going to talk about one here in just a moment. But Purity Products is introducing this all-new joint formula for people that are searching for alternatives for their joint health. And, of course, this isn't a drug. It's a dietary supplement meant to, of course, support healthy joint health as we think of it.
7: If you're just tuning in, we're talking with Bill Sardi about hyaluronic acid, or HA. Now, Bill, you said recently that the HA revolution is underway. More and more people are using it. Tell us why HA is such a breakthrough, and what exactly can it do for people?
8: I think the brick and the mortar analogy is probably the best for everybody to understand it. There are bricks in our body, the cells. There's mortar in between, and the mortar is the collagen. Now, within the collagen, not the collagen itself, vitamin C makes collagen, but within that collagen, there's a moisturizing agent that looks like Jell-O. Now, everyone knows you put some Jell-O in the refrigerator and the water separates out after a time. And that's what's happening in our body. We're losing the water-holding molecule, HA. The body is 72% water. And as we lose this, the connective tissue that connects all of our cells, that connects all of everything,

0: dietary supplement now in drugstores, health food stores. People ask me, well, why hasn't my doctor told me about hyaluronic acid? Well, it took 13 years for glucosamine. It'll be on the front page of Time magazine. It's just going to take time. And it'll get there because patients are going to take this to their doctors and point it out as they did glucosamine. The revolution starts with patients and people that have issues and want to have healthy joints and skin and hair and eyes and want to see some of these useful levels of HA restored in their body.
1: Now, Bill, you've written a great deal about the role of hyaluronic acid in the body's connective tissues. How does HA work in the joints and the connective tissues?
0: It's a natural cushioning agent. And, Pat, we're talking to about between the bones. It also surrounds the nerves. There's a sciatic nerve. There's an ulnar nerve. There's a carpal tunnel nerve. All of these are going to need the special cushioning that HA can give them. There are people that tell us this stuff works. Here's Ernie writing to me, who actually teaches and plays golf in Dover, Delaware. He found this purity joint formula, and we're telling you it worked miracles for him. Why? Because purity has not only taken the HA, but they've taken a brand new substance called Hydrox that's taken from olives. Now, Pat, you notice you can put a bowl of olives on your table and a year later come back. And except for a little bit of shrinkage due to just a loss of moisture, they're very stable. They're still there. They didn't shrivel up and waste away due to fungal contamination. So there's something very strong in olives. We've known it for a long time. Dr. Roberto Crea, an Italian researcher who's now here in this country, doing some research on hydroxytyrosol extracted from olives and found out that it does some of the same things that the molecules do that trigger, like estrogen does, the production of HA. So we began to think, why don't we combine this wonderful, strong antioxidant from olives into Purity's new HA joint formula? You know, we're getting results like we've never seen before. This is why Bill writes to us this year saying, I'm taking HA for my knees. It's done wonders for my joints. So we get these letters from people. They're unsolicited. You see, this is the kind of thing we hear. And, of course, they're astounded with this. They just can't believe it. Here's someone writing to me. This is Dr. Cal Lee saying, he looks like a man that's 30 years younger, and he says people can't even believe his level of fitness and youthful appearance. And he says, I tell you to tell him, it's just the HA formula. And, of course, he sent us pictures on the Internet how fit he looks for his age. And you're going to look a little younger because when you were young, you had a lot of this. 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Well, there is no risk today. 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Because they know people who try this say, hey, it really worked for me. 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
1: Now, Bill, you visited this village in Japan, Yuzuri Hari, or as they call it, the Village of Long Life. Now, I understand that the people had unusually high HA levels in this village. What did you find when you met the people? Is this, is it genetic? Is it dietary? What did you see?

0: I went there again for the second time with translators, photographers, and it was easy to understand without studies, without even though the town doctor there, Dr. Komori, has identified hyaluronic acid as the very reason why these people in Yuzurihara exhibit such youthfulness. And by the way, they have a lady there in her 90s without any aging spots in her skin, perfect skin, no wrinkles whatsoever. People living into their 80s and 90s look a lot younger, and it all became clear when we were there. Now, they grow a lot of their own vegetables and foods right there near their homes, and they have a lot of fresh foods, and sometimes they have a little extra, so they come down to the vegetable market and bring their goods there to be sold. So we were there taking pictures and interviewing people when 83-year-old Mr. Ishii came driving in on his motorcycle to deliver his vegetables to the fruit market. Pat, where do we have in the United States 83-year-olds driving their motorcycle down to the vegetable market? We don't have it. We followed him to his home where he was up on a 30-foot ladder trimming a tree. He works in the fields about 4 to 6 hours a day. And he introduced us to his neighbor, who was 90 years old without a wrinkle on his face. Neither of them use reading glasses. And, of course, he works about 6 to 8 hours out in the fields every day. This was remarkable. I almost felt, Pat, I was in some sort of a place where the dinosaurs are still living or something. It was so remarkable. These people just exhibit a youthfulness, a flexibility in their joints, certainly a healthfulness that we just don't see everywhere else. In fact, it was so remarkable that the Emperor of Japan actually has visited this village. Pictures were taken there. You could see them all over the village there as they had posted them. So this had stood out. And, of course, Connie Chung, ABC News 2020, had gone to visit there in the year 2000. This was originally on television. You could see the actual pictures for yourself. But the HA revolution has come here, Pat. And, of course, we've had 3 years of use of HA. But we could lose people in the science. So they want to know, what's real? Is this for real? Well, it's real for Tom, who writes to us, a pharmacist now from Santa Cruz, California, 70 years of age, participating in the Hawaii Ironman contest in Kona, Hawaii, this past year, 70 years old. He said this new HA formula for the joints did a great job. Now, certainly a pharmacist would know. Here's John writing to me and saying, you know, at age 55, boy, when I tried HA, I'm now back to playing full court basketball with the 20-year-olds, and I've even begun to jog again. These are the kinds of reports that we hear.
1: Let me ask you a question here. You mentioned glucosamine, and there's another one out there that's pretty popular, MSM. How does this HA stack up against those other ones? The other ones, you have to take them for a while before you even see any results.
0: You do. And most of these are very positive dietary supplements. They certainly have lots of benefits. Glucosamine takes quite a while to kick in. MSM is a wonderful sulfur compound. And again, it's an anti-inflammatory, as are many things like fish oil. And so these are all wonderful, but they're not dealing with the origin of the problem. The origin of the problem is the loss of cushioning in the joint. And if we can just replace this, if we can find a way to get that cushioning back, that's what we call youthfulness. That's what we had when we were young. Here's David writing to me from New York, 25 years, looking for something that would help support his lower back. And, of course, he said, I can't believe it now. He says, I can't thank you enough for this product. People have tried all the alternatives. They've searched everywhere else, Pat, and they haven't heard of hyaluronic acid.
1: Now, the reorder rates on HA sort of tell me that things are phenomenal. The product works. The study shows how. But what are the customers saying? What are they telling you, candidly? What are they saying to Bill Sardi?
0: If the horses come back to the trough, there must be good water there. It's amazing to me how people say, just keep sending this. It's wonderful. It changed my life. Here's Lorraine saying, I can't believe it, but I'm able to run. I love it. Run 5 miles a day. My skin, nails are great. Telling everybody about it. These are online. You can go see some of these comments. Purity Products has it online where people just log in and tell you. These aren't edited in any way. Here's Brent writing, says, no one at Purity Products made an outlandish claim about HA joint formula, but 3 days after I started taking it, I noticed the difference. This stuff really worked. It's your own personal discovery. 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You just kick in a few bucks, and you're going to experience this for yourself. Like the people who've written in and said all these wonderful things. Here's Harold, 85th year, he says, I'm in. He says, I'm doing very well on HA. Thank you very much. Here's Jasmine saying, my face looks moist and youthful, and I'm getting people asking me about it. What am I taking? 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
1: 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How much do I need to take every day?
0: It's a capsule. 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Purity Products wants you to get this new HA joint formula risk-free, and you're going to get this new HA joint formula with this new hydrox molecule from the olives, the stabilizing antioxidant, along with the HA, it works wonders. I don't know how I can convince your audience of this, Pat, but to read these wonderful letters, tell them that this works. It worked for my dog. It's worked for my mother-in-law. It worked for my brother. These are real stories from real people who tell us that it worked for them. And I know people want to know there's good science behind it. I went all over the world. I went to Japan. I called researchers in laboratories all over the world to write a whole book, get hundreds of references before we began to realize even that HA was safe to use, effective. It's really a wonderful dietary supplement. You haven't heard about it yet, but you will. It'll be on the front page of Time magazine in due time. 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
1: Bill, let's talk about some of the visible signs of aging and how this HA formula from Purity Products addresses these signs.
0: Well, certainly when we look in the mirror, when we see, well, let's say we're twin brothers, if we're looking, one of us ages faster than the other, How do we know that? And we're looking at our hair, we're looking at our skin, how smooth it is. You're losing HA. That's what your body's telling you. How do you get it back? Just think, there is a way. And Purity Products, taking all the risk out, all of the issues about you coming up with the dollars and everything, they just want you to try it, because we're talking about replacing an all-natural molecule in your body. You can take this. Thousands have. And so they've pioneered the way. You need to be added to the list. If you're taking glucosamine, well, try HA. And you're going to find the kind of results that we're talking about here on the air. And you can do it without any risk. All you're going to do is help Purity Products with a little bit of the cost, and you are going to get a bottle of this new HA joint formula with this new hydrox molecule as well into it to help trigger your body to make more HA. Losing HA and aging are equivalent to the same thing. How do you get it back? How do you get this wonderful youth molecule? There certainly is one. Ponce de Leon was right. The fountain of youth, the body is 72% water, but it needs to be held into a cushioning gel. No, this isn't going to cause water retention. No, it doesn't increase any kind of problems like that. It's all natural. You had a lot more of it when you were young. You just need to get a little bit of it back. I know the more, Pat, that I say good about this, people find it unbelievable.
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8: Flags are flying at half staff at the White House and on Capitol Hill following the death of Senator Lindsey Graham. The 71-year-old lawmaker's sudden and unexpected death was announced by his office overnight. The South Carolina Republican was one of President Trump's closest allies in Congress. On CNN this morning, the president said Graham was like a member of the family to him.
9: He's a tough one to lose. He was great. He was unique in every way.
8: And political leaders are reacting to the passing of Graham. Former Presidents Biden and George W. Bush offered their condolences on social media and noted his love of public service and more than two decades in Congress. Foreign leaders, including Ukrainian President Volodymyr Zelensky and Israeli Prime Minister Benjamin Netanyahu, praised Graham's strong support for their countries, with Netanyahu saying he lost a beloved friend.
10: He never wavered, you know, he just kept to his convictions and to his values.
8: A statement from Graham's office says the senator's family appreciates prayers at this time and ask for privacy during this incredibly difficult period. The U.S. and Canada have reached a deal to open a new multi-billion-dollar bridge linking Ontario and Michigan. The Gordie Howe International Bridge is now set to open on July 27th. The 1.5-mile bridge was originally scheduled to open last month but was put off due to a disagreement over revenue. President Trump announced on Truth Social Saturday that he was able to cut a much better deal for America after threatening to block the bridge's opening unless the U.S. had an ownership stake in it. The Summit Fire in Southern California is no longer an immediate threat to homes. The Los Angeles County Fire Department has lifted the mandatory evacuation orders for those who live in the area east of Palmdale in northern L.A. County. The orders have been in place since the fire broke out Friday and quickly grew to almost 3,000 acres. Officials said today crews have stopped the fire's forward progress. I'm Lisa Carton.
11: Kyle Bray with a quick check of the stories trending on WBZ News Radio 1030. Three people are in the hospital after a stabbing in New Bedford last night. This happened during the Wailing City Festival at Buttonwood Park just before 9 o'clock after a fight broke out. Three people were taken to the hospital. Their conditions are unknown. An investigation is ongoing. No word on any arrests. After 3,500 miles, a Newburyport native reaches the Atlantic Ocean. Here's WBZ's Heil Schaffel.
12: After all this, Newburyport native Oliver Pinyashan deserves a rest.
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16: 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And I'm joined by Todd Lutsky, a partner with the law firm of Cushing & Dolan with a master's in taxation. 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How are you today?
17: I am never better. You?
16: I'm great, thanks. What do you have for us this week?
17: I've got a couple of things. I've got a Florida appellate court case. Basically, you think it's dealing with the homestead, but it's homestead protection in trust or not. So if it's in trust, you get the homestead. And by the way, homestead is different for every state. This is one where they're trying to say that because the house was in the trust, you don't get the homestead protection after someone died. Well, we're going to talk all about homestead and what kind of protections you get while you're alive, and then how it deals in Massachusetts anyway, when you die.
16: Yep.
17: I mean, there's Florida law here, and I'll explain it, but really it's about Mass. So interesting how trusts work with homestead protection and probate. Mm-hmm. So you're going to see the benefits here. And then I have a Fifth Circuit case, a little complicated situation dealing with family limited partnerships and LLCs and the transfers of them and using discounts when you're valuing them when you die and how that all works. This is a little more sophisticated for people, but it's a way of discounting your estate to save estate taxes. And by the way, this technique works, but you got to do it right. Mm. And you're going to see how in this case wasn't quite right and why it failed, but it's very important. You're going to see, and this is a Fifth Circuit out of Texas case that deals with these partnerships and LLCs. By the way, all created under a power of attorney, just to add to the facts. So, folks, these are just some irrevocable and revocable trusts. Both of these cases deal with both of those trusts, but the one we have in our guide for this month is the irrevocable Medicaid trust. It's the one where a lot of people, we talk about it a lot, and it's the one where you try to get not only estate tax planning benefits, but also protecting your assets from the cost of long-term care. And the word irrevocable is in there, and people get nervous, think they lose control. 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Florida appellate court case. So Sally, she died, and her daughter Kim filed a petition seeking determination that Sally's home, which was owned in the family trust at the time of her death, is protected from the homestead, which means there's no creditor claims that can file against her in that case. Mm-hmm. So that's what homestead means in Florida. Now, it's different in all states, but okay. So Joel and Tammy say, you know what? We're going to file a creditor claim, and we're going to file a motion to dismiss Kim's petition, arguing that the homestead protection is limited to the surviving spouse or children and not when it's in a trust. The trial court denied the motion to dismiss, allowing the homestead protection to stand. Well, Joel and Tammy weren't happy with that, so they appealed. They said the residence is not owned by Sally's trust because Sally's will gave the personal representative the power to sell any and all property belonging to Sally's estate. And because the property is part of Sally's estate, it should be sold to pay the tax.
16: Sounds like they're grasping.
17: It's first of all, it's foolish. It doesn't matter what the will says. If it's in a trust, the will doesn't govern assets that are in a trust. So it really doesn't matter. Anyways, that's a commentary. I don't want to change things. Let's see what the appellate court has to say.
16: Nope.
17: They agreed. Affirmed the trial court and found that the residence was titled to Sally's trust, and Sally maintained ownership interest in it, even though the trust held title to it. Mm-hmm. Therefore, it's still protected from Sally's creditors. Folks, that's the right answer
18: right
17: here, but they kind of get there in a roundabout way.
18: And that's because if she had owned it in her own name, it would be a probate asset, right?
17: Probate asset.
18: Which, that's when you're exposed to creditors.
17: I believe, well, let's go through it for Massachusetts anyway. And again, I don't want to spend too much time on, that's the facts in a Florida case. Mm-hmm. We're here. Let's learn about how this would play out in Massachusetts. Because we know what the homestead does here. There's two ways of looking at it. One, during life. So during life, you get a homestead protection in Massachusetts. $125,000 automatically on your home.
18: Without filing any paperwork.
17: Doing nothing.
18: Okay.
17: No filing. If you file, I know you got to spend $35, mm-hmm. and you get a $500,000 per person protection.
18: Okay.
17: If you're over 62, that's considered elderly, according to the homestead rules. I know.
18: Does that offend you as you're approaching?
17: Yes. You get to stack these. So your protection, if you're married, husband and wife, would be $1 million. Wow, that's pretty cool. Hmm. And like I say, it costs $35 to go record this, and then you can get this protection. Now, even if your home is in a trust in Massachusetts, you get the protection. So you get homestead protection. And now, when you work with us, we transfer your house to the trust for you, and we make sure that you file the homestead so you get your protection, even though we put it in the trust. Mm-hmm. Fine. Now, note, the irrevocable Medicaid trust, like the one we're talking about in our guide this month, always gives you the homestead. We decide not to do homestead protection.
18: How come?
17: When it's in the IRREV, because the IRREV actually provides more protection than the homestead can give you.
18: Oh, from a creditor perspective.
17: Yeah.
18: Okay.
17: And the language in the homestead seems to make it sound like you're the owner of the property, and I don't want that to impact your Medicaid eligibility.
18: Right.
17: I could see a judge making that leap. Mm-hmm. So we don't do that for you, but you don't need to worry about it. You're still protected. The bigger issue here, and like with this case, is what happens when you die? Well, in Massachusetts, the creditors can file claims, and this is what you were saying, Susan, against the probate estate only. So avoiding probate in Mass not only helps you avoid all the headaches and delays associated with probate, but it also protects your assets from creditors. Mm-hmm. So the fact that this house was owned and the court acknowledged it,
18: yep,
17: that it was titled to a family trust, means in Massachusetts that it would have avoided probate. And therefore, I don't even need to go any further. In Massachusetts, creditors can only file claims against your estate when you're dead, your probate estate, not your gross estate. Mm-hmm. So in this case, you know, the facts that the trust was named in the trust, that was titled to the trust, it would be completely protected, I think, from these creditors,
18: yep,
17: here in Massachusetts. Now, remember, there's certain types of, so you can have assets, and this is the difference between the probate estate and the gross estate. You could have zero assets in your probate estate, but your gross estate could be millions.
18: Sure.
17: That's okay, mm-hmm, even though probate estate is empty. Now, there's certain irrevocable trusts that, you know, are outside of both the probate and the gross estate. So if you set up an irrevocable trust in which you've actually made a completed gift,
18: like a irrevocable gifting trust or,
17: yeah,
18: something like that.
17: Because there's so many kinds, and I just want to make it clear for people. In those situations, you have made a completed gift, put the property outside of your probate estate and outside of your gross estate. Mm. So in that case, you're doing that to reduce your estate tax liability.
18: Right.
17: And that would be for folks that have larger estates. I don't want to mix that up with this irrevocable Medicaid trust we're talking about in our guide, because those transfers are incomplete gifts.
18: Right.
17: And included in your gross estate, but not your probate estate. So back to this case, it would avoid probate and protect it from creditors filing against your estate. Folks, get the guide. Understand how this irrevocable Medicaid trust works. It's a question-answer format. It explains how you can sell your house, move, buy another house, all the income tax ramifications, etc. 866-848-5699 or LegalExchangeShow.com. 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
20: Hi, this is Chuck and Mike from the Armstrong Advisory Group. We've got a guide available this month. It's titled Talking to Your Kids About Inheritance. And Mike, one of the pieces that I think needs to be focused on in this discussion is how long-term care situations may influence what kind of inheritance is able to be passed on and what plans are for long-term care.
19: Yeah, we all know the vast majority of people do not carry long-term care insurance, whether for right or wrong, that is the case. And so having an understanding with the kids, not only of, you know, who's in charge of making medical decisions, but how you expect that those medical decisions could affect a future inheritance and what to prioritize, right? Maybe there's a family home that's always been in the family that you want to make sure is passed along, and valuing that appropriately compared to retirement accounts or something else can be confusing for children.
20: When we talk about the impact that long-term care costs can have on an inheritance, what's the scale that we're talking about these days?
19: Well, I mean, in Northeast, where this type of care is typically most expensive, you can be talking about pushing $200,000 a year on certain types of long-term care. 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And so understanding that and having those conversations early is important.
20: The guide is titled Talking to Your Kids About Inheritance, and you can request it by calling 800-393-4001. 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
20: And as promised, we are now joined by the one, the only. Are you actually the only Todd Lutsky?
17: I don't know. I think so.
20: There might be another one somewhere, but you're our Todd Lutsky, and that's it. That's the one that we love. You know, that's the important
17: thing. The world doesn't need another one of me.
20: The phone lines are open if you want to talk to our Todd Lutsky at 888-205-2263, because the segment's called Ask Todd. It's your chance to ask Todd your estate planning questions live on air right now. 888-205-2263 is the number. We can usually get through two, maybe three calls. So get calling early to get in line to ask Todd your questions, because otherwise we'll run out of time and we won't be able to do that. 888-205-2263 is the number. Mr. Lutsky, how you doing today?
17: I am doing wonderful. You?
20: Okay.
17: It's always something with you.
20: Went out for Chinese yesterday.
17: Chinese food, yeah.
20: Got to the end of the meal.
17: Mm-hmm.
20: Got the cookie. Opened it. No paper inside. It's kind of unfortunate.
17: That is very unfortunate.
20: It's unfortunate.
17: It's an unfortunate
20: cookie. Little bit. Want to talk a little bit about irrevocable trusts. Know that the term irrevocable can scare people a little bit. How does an irrevocable trust actually work? Specifically, I guess we're talking the ones that are used to protect assets from Medicaid. Like, what do they actually do? How does it do that, I guess?
17: So, and I'm glad you clarified that, right? Because there's so many irrevocable trusts out there. I mean, I always worry when the, you know, clients come and they call and they say, you know, oh, gee, I Googled irrevocable trust, and I got like a million hits. That's because there's a lot of different kinds. We're focusing in this, Chuck said, we're focusing primarily on the irrevocable Medicaid trust. And it's so different because in a lot of ways it's irrevocable, but in a lot of ways you'll feel that you haven't lost any control at all. And I think that's the lion's share of the fear that many people have when they're dealing with these trusts. So how does it work? I mean, it has language in there that in essence says, you know, you have the right to the income, but not directly the right to the principal. So basically, if you can't get the principal, the nursing home can't get the principal directly. But at the end of the day, you're going to find when you go through this document, when you go through this, if you want, you know, the guide we're giving away also deals with these trusts, you're going to learn really how they work day to day. Like, people come in and they'll say, well, if I put my house in, can I sell it? Well, yes. And can I buy another house and then move? What if I want to move after I set up a trust? Yes, you can sell it and move. And what about the, you know, the adverse, you know, income tax consequences? I hear all the time when I Google these trusts that they're irrevocable and they have like really bad income tax rates. Well, no, if you make it a grantor trust for income tax purposes, you're considered the owner. And if you're the owner, then you still get the same capital gains tax treatment you would get if you sold your own house. So what I mean by that is there's section 121 of the code says you get a $500,000 capital gains exclusion on selling your home if you're married and it's your primary residence. Oh, but if I put it in the trust, then I don't own it. Well, you still get the $500,000 capital gains exclusion. So there's no adverse income tax to selling it. You could buy another house. Yeah, well, if you sell it, you're, you know, technically homeless. I know it sounds weird, but you can then go buy another house and move to any state. Doesn't matter. The trust will go with you and you won't reset that five-year waiting period. So you can then just have the money go out and a new house come in. And you're saying, well, geez, that sounds like a lot of access to principal. Yeah, but that's okay. You're allowed to do that and have your new house and and live in another state if you want to, and not restart the clock. So, I mean, there's so many things you could put your, you know, you could put your rental property in, you can put vacation homes in. People wonder, you know, what can go in there, your investment portfolio, manage your income. I mean, there's collect income. There's so much you can do and so much flexibility with these trusts, but people still get nervous with them.
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23: This is Tucker Silva with the Financial Exchange Show, and I'm joined today by estate planning attorney Todd Lutzke from the law firm of Cushing & Dolan with your Financial Exchange Quick Tip of the Day. And today we're talking about how Medicaid irrevocable trusts operate. Todd, many people are afraid that if they transfer money to an irrevocable trust, they will be giving up control of their assets and will have to ask their trustee for permission to spend their own money. Now, is this a valid concern?
17: No, it's really not. 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There are some that require a loss of control, rigidity, inflexibility. 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And that's why we're giving you away a guide today to help you understand these trusts.
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11: 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An East Boston landscaper is suing ICE, claiming he was pulled out of his company's van by officers and forced to stand for almost 2 days in an overcrowded room. 62-year-old Jose Pineda says he was on his way to work in Weymouth when he was detained by ICE and has a pending application for a permanent visa. Pineda also claims when he was released, ICE didn't return his personal property, including about $600 in cash that he had on him. It's a celebration of the sea around Boston this weekend with tall ships on full display. Here's WBZ's Emma Friedman.
3: Crowds of people lining up, some lines going all the way down the piers and seaport for a chance to get up close and personal with one of the tall ships from around the world posted up after yesterday's parade of sail.
6: I'm excited to see like the whole boat and like be on the boat as a little person.
3: Anishka's here with her family from Lexington waiting to step onto the Lynx, an American schooner who calls Nantucket its home port.
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0: right, let's get to your questions with Todd Lutsky. First up, we've got Bill in New Hampshire. Bill, what is your question for Todd?
1: Hi, can you hear me okay?
2: Sure.
1: So, does this type of trust with a five-year extension work in New Hampshire or just in Massachusetts? Somebody told me, oh, it won't work in New Hampshire.
3: Yeah, so I'll give you a little story on that. This is the problem, right? The misinformation that's out there is distressing. They work in New Hampshire. First, let's get the answer out there. I've got lots of clients in New Hampshire, and we've had these trusts. Now, ever since probably 2000, I'm going to say 19, I haven't really been battling with these trusts because there's been a Supreme Court decision in Mass anyway that really blessed these trusts, if they're drafted right, and that's the key. So you get to people who maybe they give you misinformation because the trust they've drafted perhaps didn't work because they weren't drafted properly. So I had to do this. I remember it was like three times in a row, but I say in a row, well, probably within a 6 month time frame, maybe 9 months. I'm attending these fair hearing trials in New Hampshire defending our trust because they have this one trust case in New Hampshire called the Braderman case. And the Braderman case has an irrevocable trust in it with language, and they challenge the paragraphs in these trusts, right? The one paragraph they were trying to challenge that, you know, make the assets countable, meaning eligible, meaning available for the nursing home, was there was language that's called a limited power of appointment where the trust can make the trustee has the power to make distributions, or I'm sorry, the donor has the power to appoint the assets to, you know, a limited group of people, children of all generations, but not themselves. And they were saying there's this case in New Hampshire that had that language in it. And in the same paragraph said, oh, and by the way, without creating any obligation really just no obligation to do this, it's the donor's wish, intent, hope that if he ever needed money, that the trustee would distribute money out to the kids and it would be used for his care. Well, you can't have that language coupled with the power of attorney or the power of appointment language. That language would make the asset available because the rule is if you can get it, then the nursing home can get it. Well, that's bad language. But they were using that case to say the trust is no good. Our trust, Cushing and Dolan's trust, is no good. Yeah, but our trust doesn't have that bad language in it. It simply says distributions can be made or the donor can make a distribution or power to appoint the principal to a class consisting of children of all generations, but not to the donor's spouse or the donor's estate. So we prohibit that. And that's where we stopped. And they said, oh, well, no, you can just distribute it out and then give it to the kid and the kid will give it back. And no, didn't work. And so I had to go through three of those, went through three of those fair hearing decisions, and we won everyone. Not that I didn't lose some hair while I was going through it, but we won every single one of those. So long story short, if it's not too late, is they work in New Hampshire, but I understand why other attorneys have been telling people that they don't. And that's why the Braderman case. Folks, I think that was a great question. But also I want you to understand that if you're going to get these trusts, please don't be afraid of them. Because the word irrevocable is in there. This guide I'm giving away offers question and answer format. Probably the top 35, 40 questions that I come across. And I keep updating the guide as I get new questions as to how they work day to day. Can I live in my house? Can I sell my house? Is it a taxable gift when I put it in? Do I have bad income tax problems when I'm living day to day? Can I sell my house? Do I have an adverse capital gains tax if I do that? Can I put my rental property in? Can I collect my income? Folks, everything you need to know about how these trusts work are in here. And I think at the end of the day, if you've ever wondered if it's right for you, this will answer that question. You'll either like it or you'll hate it. I don't know the answer to that, but you'll know the answer. Get the guide, 866-848-5699. 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You can download it there, and Cushing Dolan PC, our Instagram page, also has much more information.
0: Todd, we got another one here for you. Let's go to, let's see, it's Ken in Charlestown. Ken, you're on with Todd Lutzky.
2: Good morning.
3: Good morning.
2: I have a rental piece of property. Mm-hmm. It was in a grantor's trust with my father and I. We were both trustees and both beneficiaries. My father passed. When I sell this, what are the capital gains going to be? Where will they be?
3: So I got to ask you some more follow-up questions. One, because I don't have the document in front of me. Maybe you can shed some light on this. You and your dad were both trustees. I get that part. But who was the donor of the trust? Who was listed as the donor? Just your dad? I'm hoping.
2: The property was left to an estate and signed over to my dad and I at the same time.
3: So this this property, who owned the property when the person died?
2: My grandfather was in a trust prior to this.
3: And that trust then paid it out to you and your dad?
2: Yes.
3: So upon granddad's death, the property came out to you, grandson, and dad, son?
2: Yes.
3: Okay. You guys then prepared a deed transferring the property into this new trust, correct?
2: Correct.
3: Okay, so you owned half and your dad owned half?
2: Yes.
3: Okay, so was this trust revocable or irrevocable when you created it?
2: Revocable.
3: So here's going to be the answer, I'm fairly certain. Again, not reading the trust, I can give you the for sure answer, and whether there's another half step up in basis or not, I wouldn't know without reading it, but I'm going to suspect no. So here's what happens. When you transfer an asset to a revocable trust during life and die with the trust owning it, meaning you controlled it, you are a beneficiary, then that's included in his estate and it gets a step up in cost basis for that piece. So if he put half in and he died, only his half would be included. And so half would be stepped up in basis. So if the property is worth $1 million when he dies, $500,000 would be the cost basis plus whatever your basis was when you put it in. Meaning your half, whatever your basis was when you put it in. So that would be helpful. Now, if this trust for some reason, again, it's strange that it's done by a father and a son, but if this trust for some reason had a general power of appointment in it, which means you can appoint or he can appoint where the other one's half goes, including to themselves, even though they don't exercise that appointment, that power of appointment, it would cause your half to be included in your dad's estate, and there would be a full step up in basis. But understand that full $1 million would be subject to estate tax. But again, as long as your dad is worth less than $15 million, there's no federal estate tax. And as long as your dad is worth less than $2 million, there's no state estate tax. And it would get a full step up in basis. So if it was worth $1 million and it was fully included in your dad's estate, it would now have a $1 million basis. And it would go wherever your dad directed it to go upon his death. If it's to you, now you could sell it for $1 million and there'd be no capital gains tax at all to pay. Again, not sure what the estate tax situation would be because it would be fully included in your dad's estate. Now, if this was a husband-wife situation, that general power of appointment in a joint trust would be in there if we did it. It's the father-son relationship that's causing me this pause. So you need to really read the document to see if you can find that power of appointment that allows you to direct where the other one's half goes, including to yourself, your estate, creditors of your estate. If that's in there,

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2: Hi, this is Chuck and Mike from the Armstrong Advisory Group. We've got a guide available this month. It's titled Talking to Your Kids About Inheritance. And Mike, one of the pieces that I think needs to be focused on in this discussion is how long-term care situations may influence what kind of inheritance is able to be passed on and what plans are for long-term care.
1: Yeah, we all know the vast majority of people do not carry long-term care insurance, whether for right or wrong, that is the case. And so having an understanding with the kids, not only of, you know, who's in charge of making medical decisions, but how you expect that those medical decisions could affect a future inheritance and what to prioritize, right? Maybe there's a family home that's always been in the family that you want to make sure is passed along, and valuing that appropriately compared to retirement accounts or something else can be confusing for children.
2: When we talk about the impact that long-term care costs can have on an inheritance, what's the scale that we're talking about these days?
1: Well, I mean, in Northeast, where this type of care is typically most expensive, you can be talking about pushing $200,000 a year on certain types of long-term care. Obviously, it can be done more affordably depending on your area and what type of care you are receiving. But in the most severe cases, it can ruin someone financially pretty rapidly. And so understanding that and having those conversations early is important.
2: The guide is titled Talking to Your Kids About Inheritance, and you can request it by calling 800-393-4001. 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

0: joined, of course, by Todd Lutsky, a partner with the law firm of Cushing & Dolan with a master's in taxation. Todd, this guide this month, all about unlocking the power of irrevocable trusts.
1: Love it.
0: This is a question and answer guide.
1: It is.
0: I'm going to keep going.
1: Should I say it's my favorite guide?
0: No.
1: No, don't say that.
0: They're all your favorite kids.
1: They are.
0: They're all your favorite kids.
1: Because
0: so
1: they're
0: mine. You can't say that, right? All right. These specific trusts. Do these irrevocable trusts protect assets from the cost of long-term care? And how long does it take?
1: So the answer is they do. And not only can we say that now, we're feeling way better since the Supreme Court case in Massachusetts that came down many years ago. It's really playing out over the years, showing that these trusts do work.
0: Mm-hmm.
1: Before, remember, there was all this concern, oh, they don't work. They work. So, yes, they do protect it from the nursing home, but you got to not only create it, draft it correctly,
0: right,
1: which is very important, and you have to fund it. And that's where the 5-year waiting period comes in. So mm-hmm. when you transfer the assets to the trust, that triggers the start of this 5-year look back period. The reason I'm just throwing out the 5-year look back period and not running through any kind of a calculation is it doesn't matter how much, because this clock starts to run immediately by putting it into the trust. And you have a 5-year waiting period, regardless of how much you put in.
0: Mm-hmm.
1: Now, if you don't make the 5 years, there might be something I can calculate for you, but I just want to give you the general 5-year waiting rule.
0: So 5 years. And you know, you get comments from people sometimes saying, oh, you're working the system by doing this. We've heard it.
1: I'm not even sure what that means.
0: Well, meaning that you've got all this money in your trust, but you're not paying your way. My whole view of this is, you're going by their rules. This 5-year
1: exactly.
0: clock is their rules. So
1: right.
0: they're basically asking the question, they meaning the nursing home Medicaid, have you given anything away in the past five years that otherwise would have been available to pay for your care?
1: Right.
0: They see the trust. They see what's in it. You're not hiding anything from them.
1: That's exactly right. And
0: right?
1: I agree with you. I think the answer here is that, you said it one way, the way people say it, right? I say, wait a minute, how are you working the system? You mean, we're basically following the rules that the state put together to say, here's what you're allowed to do, provided you follow these rules.
0: Yes.
1: How is that? We're just following their instructions.
0: Their rules.
1: Right?
0: Exactly.
1: These exist for a reason. So I think you're right. That's all you need to do is follow their rules.
0: So you made a comment in past shows about if you're giving away assets and it's within the past 5 years, then there's a penalty period that would be assessed if you go to apply for Medicaid.
1: Right.
0: How is that transfer penalty computed?
1: So two things here. One, the first comment is you give it away, right? And let's just say, just to follow up on your last question a minute, I was thinking about it.
0: Mm-hmm.
1: What if you never did any of these trust planning and you just made gifts to your children?
0: Right.
1: Well, you didn't work the system, but in essence, you did. Because
0: same thing.
1: You gave it away.
0: Yeah.
1: I don't recommend that. I think we don't recommend that. I want you to keep control of your assets, which is why the trust is here. But people just give stuff away.
0: Spoiler alert, when you give stuff to your kids, it'll be gone. It's not going to be there when you need it.
1: You want to talk about irrevocability? That's irrevocable. Okay, now back to your question.
0: I'm going to actually have you offer this guide out first, and then I'm going to go back and ask you that question again, because it's so important. I want people to make sure they get it.
1: Yeah, there's going to be a calculation there, folks, but we're just sort of now touching the tip of the iceberg of all the questions and answers that exist in this Unlocking the Power of Medicaid Irrevocable Trusts. In essence, folks, there's so many questions and answers about how you can live, how you can sell, how the money gets invested, how you pay taxes. Every question you can think of, I'm just going to say, if you ever wanted to know if this trust was right for you, this guide will tell you mm-hmm. when you're done. Right or wrong, you'll know. 866-848-5699 or legalexchangeshow.com. 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
0: Okay, so let's say you've given your money away to your kids.
1: Ugh.
0: And then you're like, oh, I got no more money left. Oh, bad news, I have to go to the nursing home, mm-hmm. and you apply for Medicaid.
1: So you'll be denied, mm-hmm. not knowing any other facts, assuming you've met the other financial eligibility requirements, you would be denied simply because of this gift. Now, I say that because if you're single and you've made a gift of, I don't know, say $200,000, mm-hmm. and you have less than $2,000 left,
0: yep.
1: then they're going to calculate, then they're going to deny you because of the gift. Mm-hmm. But if you gave away $200,000 and you still had another $200,000 in your pocket,
0: yep.
1: you now would be denied because you have more than $2,000 in your pocket.
0: So over assets.
1: Right. You'd be denied because you're over assets. They wouldn't even look at the $200,000 you gave away. Okay. That wouldn't even come into play.
0: Okay.
1: They would say, take care of the $200,000 that you have
0: yep.
1: first, and then apply.
0: And then they'll deny you because you gave exactly. it away. They're not going to tell you this.
1: Then what would happen is then they would deny you because now if you have no other assets, now you're denied because of the waiting, because of the look back period. So how this works is they simply take the $200,000 that you gave away and divide it by the average cost of nursing home care in the state that they set.
0: Okay.
1: That number today, I believe, is close to, they're using, I think, a number close to $13,000, $14,000.
0: Okay.
1: $13,000 a month, I think, is what they're using to calculate. So you divide the $200,000 by the $13,000, and then you would get a number of months
0: yep.
1: that you're disqualified. And then they would tell you that you can, and again, that's going to be way less than 60 months.
0: Yeah.
1: Right? So you think, wow, it's less than 5 years.
0: 15 months, just for.
1: Yeah. Say it comes to 15 months. You're disqualified for 15 months, not 60. You say, oh, that sounds great. Yeah, except the 15 months didn't start to run when you transferred the assets to the trust, like the 5 year clock starts to run.
0: Yeah.
1: When you transfer the assets to the trust. This shorter calculated penalty period begins to run on the day you apply for Medicaid, are eligible for Medicaid, but for this bad transfer.
0: Yeah.
1: Now they would start the clock running.
0: Okay.
1: So now they, if you applied today, they'd say come back 15 months later. And if you come back 15 months later, you will have spent all the money that you gave away.
0: Right.
1: In order to cover the 15-month waiting
0: yeah,
1: period.
0: Yeah, and the kids don't have that money anymore, so...
1: Nothing left.
0: So nothing good comes of it. Nothing. Don't ever do this on your own, right?
1: Yeah. Oh, gosh, no. Please don't start applying for Medicaid, making gifts and all that on your own. Not a good idea.
0: Yeah, so if you've got anybody out there that is thinking about giving assets to a kid to protect him from the nursing home, you don't gain anything right. versus using a trust, right?
1: Say it was in the trust, the $200,000. Yeah. You still have the same 5 year waiting period, or you still have the same 15 month if you yeah. get sick before the 5 years is up. But if you get sick before the 5 years is up, at least you can put the money back.
0: Right.
1: Because you know it's there.
0: Right.
1: Right. So if you can get the money back through the arrangements of the trust, now you can do some last minute Medicaid planning. Mm-hmm. Remember, there's always things that can be done last minute.
0: Yep.
1: Never as good as getting this irrevocable Medicaid trust that we're giving away in the guide up and running. But in case you either don't make the 5 year waiting period, or more importantly, even if you do, you're always going to have assets left over. Mm-hmm. There's always some things we can do to save those assets or slow the bleeding on those assets last minute when you're applying for Medicaid. So
0: and you keep your options open.
1: You do.
0: Rather than closing the door of, oh, go have a nice vacation, kid.
1: The message is, folks, please don't apply for Medicaid on your own. And don't plan on your own. Get some information for yourself. Get this guide and see if these irrevocable Medicaid trusts are actually right for you or not. This question and answer guide will give you that answer. 866-848-5699. 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
1: Thank you, Susan. Always a pleasure.
0: 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We thank you for joining us today, and we'll be back again next week on The Legal Exchange with Todd Lutsky.
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5: Financial advisor Jonathan Dio, author of the book Mindful Money, says things happen. They always happen, and you need to be prepared.
6: You know, if you're one of that, you know, 47% that can't bring up $400, that's the first thing you got to do is you got to somehow have enough surplus earnings that you're going to build, you know, $400 emergency fund or $1,000 emergency fund so that when the tires in the car go out, you can get new tires.
5: There's also just a great psychological benefit to having money in the bank. It makes you feel more secure and empowered, says Jonathan. And it's also important to look at your credit card spending.
6: The key to the credit cards, because it's huge, we have so much debt, the key to the credit cards is stop using them. I've worked with people for years on getting out of credit card debt. 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It's impossible. So stop using the credit cards.
5: And find ways to make more money.
6: There's so many opportunities to make additional income. I've got friends that, as a second job, drive for Uber. There's people, clients that actually rent out their rooms through Airbnb. There's so many things today that exist that didn't exist 10 years ago. Figure out how some of those opportunities might fit into your life.
5: I'm Mike Carruthers, and that's something you should know.
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9: Guaranteed human.
8: President Trump is ordering flags lowered nationwide in honor of Senator Lindsey Graham. A 71-year-old South Carolina Republican died after a brief and sudden illness Saturday night, according to his office. Trump called Graham a truly great man who achieved so much for our country.
9: You know, he had a unique ability. He was able to deal with Democrats and Republicans. If I had a problem, a real problem, I wouldn't often ask, but if I had a problem with a Democrat, he could work it out.
8: The 71-year-old lawmaker's unexpected death was announced by his office early today. Senator Tim Scott says America has lost a true statesman after the death of Lindsey Graham. Scott mourned the loss of his fellow South Carolina Republican during an appearance on CNN's State of the Union.
10: It is a morning of mourning for me. It's a powerful reminder that life is fleeting, that we are not here very long.
8: And political leaders are reacting to the passing of Lindsey Graham. Former Presidents Biden and George W. Bush offered their condolences on social media and noted his love of public service and more than two decades in Congress. Foreign leaders, including Israeli Prime Minister Benjamin Netanyahu and Ukrainian President Vladimir Zelensky, praised Graham's strong support for their countries. Mike Waltz says the ceasefire between the U.S. and Iran has broken down. Appearing on ABC's This Week, the U.S. ambassador to the United Nations says Iran is not living up to the memorandum of understanding and that all options are on the table.
11: Regardless of whether you're party to some conflict, you cannot start shooting in all directions, attacking your neighbors, civilian infrastructure, throwing mines in international waterways.
8: His comments come amid new tensions surrounding the Strait of Hormuz. The U.S. insists the strait remains open, with CENTCOM saying in a post on X today that U.S. forces are positioned and prepared to ensure that freedom of navigation. However, this comes after Iran said the strait is closed until further notice. I'm Lisa Carton.
12: I'm Kyle Bray with a quick check of the stories trending on WBZ News Radio 1030. Three people are in the hospital after a stabbing in New Bedford last night. This happened during the Wailing City Festival at Buttonwood Park just before 9 o'clock after a fight broke out. Three people were taken to the hospital. Their conditions are unknown. An investigation is ongoing. No word on any arrests. After 3,500 miles, a Newburyport native reaches the Atlantic Ocean. Here's WBZ's Heil Schaffel.
13: After all this, Newburyport native Oliver Pignachon deserves a rest.
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16: Okay, my friends, this is a story I've been wanting to do now for days. Didn't get a chance to, obviously, because of the resumption of the war with Iran. But we've got to ask ourselves, what are we doing to ourselves, to our children, to our citizens, to our country? We have to truly ask ourselves this question, because what we are now experiencing over the last couple of years is an explosion in illegal aliens who have been given commercial driver's licenses, CDLs as they're called, to drive 18-wheelers, semi-trucks, you name it. These are massive trucks. As one senator described them, almost like an 80,000-pound missile rumbling down the highway and driven by illegals who have no business being on our roads, frankly, no business being in our country, who can't read signs, who don't understand basic driving laws in this country. And it has been fatality after fatality after fatality. And here is now the absolute latest. And it's both a national story. I'm sure you've heard about it. Everybody's heard about it. It's also a local story. But the shameless media, the lying, corrupt, fake news media in Massachusetts refuses to cover it. Because if they do, it will be the end of Governor Maura Healey. So here is exactly now what took place. On July 1st, so this was last week, just before the July 4th weekend, a 44-year-old Pennsylvania state trooper, Michael Pahira Jr., was conducting a safety inspection of an 18-wheeler on I-81 in Pennsylvania. He had just recently moved back to live with his parents. The reason? His mom is dying of cancer. And so Michael Pahira, who loved both his mother and of course loves his father, said, I want to be there for my mom in her darkest hour. And so he went out of his way to move in so he could take care of his mother. And so he took on also a different job, which was to inspect commercial vehicles, okay? Trucks, semis, 18-wheelers. And so there he was conducting a routine safety inspection of an 18-wheeler on Interstate 81. Now, I want to stress to you, this is very important. This inspection was done at 7:15 in the morning. It wasn't dark. It was light. There was no rain. There was no bad weather. It was a clear, sunny day. It wasn't on a curve. It was literally on a straight patch of highway. The truck and the state and Trooper Pahira's patrol car were on the proper side of the road where you can conduct an inspection. So there was nothing obstructing anyone's view. There was nothing going on that could lead someone to make a mistake. There was nothing that was done that was inappropriate by either the state trooper or by the driver of that 18-wheeler. And then out of the blue, as he's conducting his inspection, he was struck by another 18-wheeler. In fact, this 18-wheeler veered off the road, smashed into State Trooper Michael Pahira's car, his patrol car, swiped it, and then smashed into the back of the 18-wheeler that State Trooper Michael Pahira was inspecting. At that point, he was at the front of that 18-wheeler. He was crushed as the wheeler was smashed and propelled forward. And he was crushed under the front bumper. The 18-wheeler then caught fire. The driver of the 18-wheeler that was hit from the back was rushed to the hospital. He is now in very serious condition. He is fighting for his very life. A nearby construction crew ran to the burning 18-wheeler. They tried to pull Michael Pahira out from underneath the bumper. They finally managed after a struggle. An ambulance arrived on the scene. They drove him to the nearest hospital as quickly as they could. The medical team did everything in their power to try to save him. But alas, he died. He's dead. Everybody who knew him, I want to stress this, you should see the local newspaper reports on him, loved him. Salt of the earth, pillar of the community, what a police officer should be, what a son should be, what an uncle should be. That's all people say. His parents, including his cancer-stricken mother, devastated. His sister, brother-in-law, nieces are inconsolable. His colleagues at work all of them, to a man and a woman, say the one person who didn't deserve this was State Trooper Michael Pahira. And I just want to say this. What did he do that was so wrong? What was his crime? To die like this, in such a horrific way. Doing his job, doing his duty, conducting a routine inspection of these, you know, big trucks, these 18-wheelers that carry so much important cargo and ship so many important things across our country that make our country function and work. And to die like this? It's unspeakable. It's just unspeakable. The driver of the truck that ran into the patrol car and hit the 18-wheeler that State Trooper Michael Pahira was inspecting is a 33-year-old illegal alien. His name is Michael Bon from Haiti. In French, it's pronounced Bon. Michael Bon. Michael Bon. We don't know why he veered off the road. He was hurt in the accident, but he'll be fine. He's fine. Pahira is dead, but he's fine. This is the part now that is very tough to stomach. As the Association of Pennsylvania State Troopers said, as the Department of Homeland Security has said, as people close to President Trump have said, this was 100% preventable. Preventable. Unnecessary. Should never have happened. 100%. Not 99%. 100%. Michael Bon was let in by Joe Biden from Haiti. In fact, he was flown in. He was flown into the United States. He then applied for temporary protected status, TPS. He was rejected. Let me stress this to you. He was rejected. So he was in our country completely illegally, having been rejected for temporary protected status, and then was told that he had to leave our country. An immigration judge said, get out, vamos. But he settled in the sanctuary state of Massachusetts, in Brockton. For those of you listening around the country, it's outside of Boston. And he applied for a commercial driver's license, a CDL. A man who can't speak English. A man who doesn't know our road signs. A man who has no skill or qualifications to be a freaking truck driver whatsoever. Who shouldn't even be in this country. Never mind driving on our roads. But under Maura Healey and her sanctuary policies, they gave Michael Bon his CDL. In 2025, he comes in 2024, he applies for his TPS in 2024, he is rejected. But in Massachusetts, they still give him a CDL. Maura Healey has blood on her hands.
7: Jeff doesn't get a day off. This request came from his wife. The Cooner Report Weekend Edition on the Voice of Boston, WRKO.
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16: 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But that's all water under the bridge, as they say. The show must go on. Okay, Zach in Stoughton. Thanks for holding, Zach, and welcome.
0: Hi, Jeff. How are you doing?
16: Very good. How are you, Zach?
0: Good, good. It's hard to call you. I always have so much going on. I have to make sure I'm clear. But I said to Mike, you know, it's almost like Don Lemon and that other Jim Acosta are in the bunkers over there with these guys telling them what to do. The biggest problem I think that Trump has is the half of the country that is just so against him. We all know as Christians what we need to do with the type of people that will jump in when someone's hurting somebody. We know when there needs to be force. The great Satan, and Satan is very deceiving. He's waiting. If we went over there and annihilated them, and that's how you felt when you first disagreed with this, as soon as we stop bombing and there's children to be popping up and dead, that's when our media will hit it like thunder. And it will all be blasted all over the media. This is the guy that we told you he is. This is Hitler. This is the guy. And they will just attack him. And that's why he's not doing it. Every time he wanted to make a deal over and over and over, I truly believe that he was trying to pull out anybody that was going to make the deal and kill him like they did with some of them. Sorry, I can't pronounce it. But we don't even know who's in charge over there. And I'm sorry, you can't tell me that Obama and Hanks and all these people aren't on Steve Spielberg's boat or something, and they're telling them what to do through different ways and channels. If Trump says one thing, you're going to get a guy out there with an impeachment trial or whatever. But these sneaky sadists, they're probably telling them to do all that with a Trump target on them and everything, you know. And I've seen things on social media with guys over there that are rooting for them, Americans, sitting there right out there. And, you know, you can't tell me that they're not just trying to get him out of office just like they did with COVID. I know I'm rambling, but...
16: No, Zach, look, Democrats openly are supporting Iran. Openly. I mean, I know you're talking about, you know, the left on social media, which is true. Tens of millions of them are supporting Iran. We have a fifth column in the United States. It's the Democratic Party and their supporters. There's no question. They want us to lose against Iran. They want the mullahs to win. And look, Zach, as I said at my opening monologue, you know, Iran now classified information. Trump has now released it. He released it yesterday. They have put, you know, this is not, how do I say this? You know, a list of, well, you know, like a bucket list, like if you and I, Zach, were talking and, hey, Zach, you know, would you want to go to Paris? Yeah, it's on my to-do list, you know, or, hey, I've never been to Australia. I hear it's really nice. Yeah, it's on my bucket list. No, it's not that kind of a list. They put out an assassination list of people they are going to kill, that they will kill, because they're killing a lot. The mullahs are killing a lot of dissidents in Iran. And they're killing a lot of people across the Middle East through their terrorist proxies. And the number one target is President Trump. And they've hatched a plan to murder him, to kill him. And Trump released that plan or the details of it yesterday. And people are speculating, maybe that's the reason why he didn't take the new Air Force One that was given to him or gifted by Qatar. He flew back on the old Air Force One. Is there something there, a tracking device, something that is, you know, his security people are worried about? And they said, Mr. President, let's go back on the old Air Force One, you know, better safe than sorry. So that, you know, they maybe shoot the plane out of the sky or whatever. So what I'm saying, Zach, is they've now put the president in their crosshairs. They want him dead. The Democrats want him dead. We know that. They've tried to kill him multiple times. And they openly call for him to be killed. So what you have is you have the Democrats forming an alliance with Iran. And Iran's entire strategy, and it's a very rational strategy. I mean, yeah, they may be crazy in their theology, no question, Zach. But their political strategy, it's actually, you know, it's quite smart. It's use Trump's enemies inside against him. So how do you do that? Well, help the Democrats win back power. And trust me, they'll damage Trump. They'll paralyze him. They'll impeach him. They'll defund him. They'll try to chase him from power and give Iran a decisive victory. And so their goal now, that's why they want to resume the fighting. By the way, the fighting, they're really starting to hit each other now. I mean, they are bombing back and forth. I mean, we're almost at, you know, as it was during Operation Epic Fury. I mean, they're both now really starting to go at it. But they've blocked the Strait of Hormuz because they want to bring gas to $5-6 a gallon and cost him the midterms. And this is a strategy now. Obama's calling for it. The Democratic leadership is calling for it. Run on high gas prices. So as long as Iran fights and Trump is not able to knock him out quickly and decisively, they believe then that together they can bring down the president in November. Look, I understand they hate the, I mean, I don't agree with them, but I understand. Okay, you hate Trump. I get that. But to ally with them? With these modern day Nazis? Actual real Islamo-fascist Nazis? Ay, ay, ay. The arch enemy of America? You know, they always call us the great Satan. It's classic projection, Zach. The only great Satan is them. Iran is the most satanic regime on earth. And that's who the Democrats are now allying themselves with. Ay, ay, ay.
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1: 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An East Boston landscaper is suing ICE, claiming he was pulled out of his company's van by officers and forced to stand for almost 2 days in an overcrowded room. 62-year-old Jose Pineda says he was on his way to work in Weymouth when he was detained by ICE and has a pending application for a permanent visa. Pineda also claims when he was released, ICE didn't return his personal property, including about $600 in cash that he had on him. It's a celebration of the sea around Boston this weekend with tall ships on full display. 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
2: Crowds of people lining up, some lines going all the way down the piers in Seaport for a chance to get up close and personal with one of the tall ships from around the world posted up after yesterday's parade of sail.
3: I'm excited to see like the whole boat and like be on the boat as a little person.
2: Anishka's here with her family from Lexington waiting to step onto the Lynx, an American schooner who calls Nantucket its home port.
1: I'm Kyle Bray.
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16: All right, this has now become the biggest story in the entire world. I'm not exaggerating. I'm not kidding. So President Trump makes a phone call to the president of FIFA, who he happens to know. And all he tells the president of FIFA is, could you just review that red card call? Look at the video. You'll see what I mean. He goes, it's not a red card. Hell, it's not even a yellow card. And if you believe it's not a red card, can you then, you know, rescind it? Because we need this guy Balogun for the big game against Belgium yesterday. Now, listen to President Trump. He's asked by reporters. They've been all over this. You would think this is the second coming of Watergate. He said, yeah, I picked up the phone. I called and I said, would you take a look and review the red card? Roll cut 13, Mike.
17: He didn't do anything wrong. And he's our best player or one of our best players. A very vital player. And he gave him a red card. I didn't know what that meant. I didn't think it meant much. Then I started hearing that that means he can't play in the next game, at least in the next game. I said, boy, that's a big, you know, if it happened to another player, it would have been unfair, but when they take your best player or just about, they have some great players, but and they say you can't play, that's very unfair. That's, you know, it's one thing to penalize somebody for the game, but how do you penalize them for a game that hasn't been played yet? It's very unfair. You can't do that. So, yes, I asked for a review by FIFA. I spoke to a man who's highly respected.
16: Yeah. In other words, he spoke to the president of FIFA, and he said, could you take a look at it? Now, I'm telling you, please look at the foul yourself. Go online. You'll see what I mean. Everybody, and I mean practically everybody, unless you're blind, or you're so, you know, you're willfully blind because you're consumed with TDS, Trump Derangement Syndrome. You're like, that's not a red card. That's not even a yellow card. that's okay. Maybe a foul, I guess. So, in other words, it was a clear, gross injustice. It was wrong. And finally, a president, a leader of a country, finally said, you know what? No, I'm not putting up with this. Our boys got robbed. It was a horrible call. By the way, FIFA is notoriously corrupt. Their referees are notoriously corrupt for throwing games or getting people kicked out of games or giving them red cards they don't deserve. So they're out of that game or they're going to be out of the next game. And Trump picked up the phone and said, blank you. No, I want you to take a look at it. No, he didn't threaten them. He, you know, he didn't say we're going to, you know, you're going to sleep in the, you know, like Luca Brasi, you're going to be sleeping with the fishes. He just said, look, can you take a look at it? Because to me, this is blatantly unfair. Now, FIFA sided with Trump. Okay, almost unprecedented. Not unprecedented, but almost unprecedented. Because they have rescinded red cards in the past. Okay, for big players, special players. FIFA came out and said, no, we side with President Trump. He's right. And they rescinded the red card. Meaning Balogun could play, and he did play, against Belgium yesterday. I am telling you, when I say a public firestorm erupted, it is an understatement. It became overnight the biggest story in the world. The liberal media going berserk. The Europeans, especially the European left, apoplectic. The sports media, and they're the worst in this country. ESPN, Fox, all these woke idiots. This is so unfair. How dare they rescind the red card? That's just not done. You have to respect the referee. You have to respect the system. And so, listen to this. By the way, some Democrats were saying they should impeach Trump on this. This was corrupt. This was political interference. He's ruining soccer. This was wrong on every level. And I'm looking at all this and I'm like, okay, was it a clear injustice? Yes. Did Balogun deserve that red card? Absolutely not. Why can't the leader call up the head of FIFA and say, hey, look, you guys are going to decide what you're going to decide. But I'm telling you, that wasn't a yellow card or a red card or whatever. Could you guys take a look at it? Do me a favor. Because my countrymen, you know, and countrywomen, my fellow Americans, they're livid about this. This is going to maybe cost us the game and or cost us a run in the World Cup. Now, when you see injustice done to your team, to your country, and remember, they're representing the United States. And whatever you think of soccer as a sport, and I know many of you say it's like watching grass grow. I get it. But the FIFA World Cup is the Super Bowl pales in comparison in terms of viewership. You're looking at 3.5, maybe 4 billion viewers around the world. No other sport comes close. It is the biggest international stage in sports, probably in anything. All eyes are on the United States. We're the co-host. This is going to be, yesterday's game was the biggest game in U.S. soccer history. And we're not going to be playing with our best player? Not because he's injured or there was a justified red card. That's something else. But because a shady referee decided to stick it to Uncle Sam, and they often do that to American players, and give him a bogus BS red card that anybody looks at and says, no, that's clearly not a red card. So Trump is standing up for our country, our players, in the World Cup, and gets a horrible decision rescinded. And yet he's the ogre, he's the bad guy, he's the dictator, he's the monster. The left went ballistic. I want you to listen now. This is Kate Andrews from the Washington Post. She goes on MS Now. She's one of their sports writers. Roll cut 16, Mike.
18: Other teams will not be happy about this, but the biggest impact that this has is USA soccer fans. I think the president has misunderstood the beautiful game. Part of it is that you don't always get the call you want. There's real disappointment. There's the hope that kills you. This is part of the beauty of soccer. And the point is that you have to triumph over what are often perceived to be unfair calls. If you were watching England play last night, they got a red card, but you don't see the Prime Minister of the United Kingdom calling up to ask for that to be changed, not least because England has gone through and they continue.

0: You know, so all her arguments are ridiculous. But to me, so her arguments are silly. But let that go, as I like to say. It's going to taint the run of the United States? Well, now nobody's going to really vote for the United States. No one's going to root for the U.S. Well, why not? Because now it's tainted. Because the president made a phone call. Well, why? Where does it say that the president can't make a phone call? Show me the law. What rule says that the president of the United States or any country can't call and complain to one of the most notoriously corrupt bodies in the world? Like, why do we have to accept corruption in soccer? Why do we have to accept blatant bad calls or injustice in soccer? In other words, just because Biden would take it lying down or Obama would take it lying down doesn't mean Trump has to take it lying down. I mean, don't you want your president to fight for your country, to fight for your team, to fight for your players, especially when they've been screwed and in a blatant way? It got even worse. Because of FIFA's decision to revoke the red card and let Balogun play, I swear to you, the Democrats, the left, the media began to root against Team USA. You want to see how bad it's now gotten? They literally started to root and cheer against their own country simply because President Trump made the right brave decision to call FIFA and have a horrible call reversed.
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5: Dr. Grace putting liberals in their place. We've got her. Grace Vuoto, full disclosure, I married down. Or sorry, she married down. Forgive me. I married up. She married down. So I'm happy that she married me because frankly... I don't know what she sees in me, but she saw something. So I married up, she married down, because many of you keep saying, you know, Jeff, you say she married, you know, you married up. Well, why don't you say the truth? She married down. I'm like, okay, she married down. And I thank her every day for it. Grace, how are you?
6: Jeff, for a moment, I thought I was on the wrong show. Did I marry up? Did I marry down?
5: Grace, I gotta say, you called it. You said that memorandum of understanding, that so-called ceasefire, wasn't worth the paper it was written on. The Iranians would eventually stab us in the back. They were going to break this thing. There wasn't a question of if, it was a question of when. I gotta say, I thought the Ayatollahs would at least milk a few more billions of dollars out of this before they, you know, just started shooting up commercial vessels and oil tankers. But no, they're so primitive, they won't even take the money. So they've already broken the ceasefire. Trump now, it's breaking as I speak to you, now says that we are going to hit him again tonight, and we're going to hit him very hard. He says you're going to see a massive bombing campaign begin tonight. So I don't know if the war's back on, but clearly the ceasefire is over. What say you?
6: Well, Jeff, I want to begin with a small personal story. I had lunch yesterday with a dear friend of mine who is from Iran, and she was white as a ghost. And when I asked her what her thoughts are, she said the regime now in Iran is stronger than ever. The IRGC is stronger than ever. When she calls her family members there, they're afraid to say anything on the phone. The only thing she asks is, are you okay? And they say yes or no. The people there cannot afford basic necessities. The food of everything is sky high. And when I hugged her and said, okay, have a great day at the end, it was nice to see you, she said, within our lifetime, I'm not going to see the IRGC leave Iran. That's how gloomy she was. And she said that it's been so difficult to hear the stories of how they have cut down the cream of their youth. The killings have been beyond even what we know here in the United States. So we have to start by having a very stark analysis. They're not crazy in the sense that they're insane. They have very clear strategic goals. And this war has allowed them to achieve those goals. And unless we recognize that, we don't know how to deal with them. What are their goals, Jeff? They have said, and I think we just have to start listening to what they say. The president has to realize he's not dealing with another businessman here. This is not a business transaction. He's very good at making a deal if two parties have a rational goal that they both want to achieve to make money. He's very good at that. But he seems to get lost when it comes to understanding that as the president of the United States, he's not there to make a business deal. He's there to represent national interests. And the other party on the other side is representing a national interest. Doesn't matter if they like each other or don't like each other. It's about national interests. So you got to start at the beginning here. What did Iran say? Iran said they're not giving up their nuclear program. So they've told us that they're not giving it up. they've also said they don't want Israel there in the Middle East. They want death to Israel. They've said that. So those are their two large strategic goals. What did they say after that? Once they realized that they control the Strait of Hormuz, they've told us, and now we're not letting go. Because guess what? This war has elevated them. They went from a regional player to now being able to control my grocery price and your grocery price. That's intoxicating for them. So why should they give that up? So we have to understand that this war, from the United States' point of view, has been a disaster. And from the point of view of the IRGC, has been a success for them. Because they are making progress in those three goals. They have told the world they're not giving up their nuclear weapon. And now we went to war with them, and we haven't been able to relinquish their program from them, even though, you know, setting it back. They've told the world they don't want peace, and they're not giving us peace. And they've told the war, guess what now, guys? Now we can control the Strait of Hormuz. So they've only gotten stronger. And the president has to make a decision here, and there's no getting around this decision. And both options are terrible. Either he commits to a massive loss of American life. Does he want American boys to die? I would literally go in there and say, listen, Mr. President, both options are very bad. So just choose one. Either you go in there with American troops, there's going to be a lot of dead young men and women coming back home. Do you want that? Yes or no? If you're okay with that, we got to retake the Strait of Hormuz, period. You can come home after that and say that, you know what, you set the regime back, and now the Strait of Hormuz is free again. Or you say, I've done enough, and we just go home. That's it. Both of these options are bad. They're very, very bad. And at this point, you have no choice. You have to choose one. And to not choose one is going to put you into this path right now of appearing to be completely incompetent in the eyes of the whole world.
5: Let me ask you, there is a third option, which is reimpose the blockade, which would economically cripple Iran, then launch a massive bombing campaign and missile strikes with Israel in order to pound the Iranians into submission, hit their oil infrastructure, hit their bridges, take out some of their power grids, further decapitate the regime, kill almost all of the top IRGC leaders. In other words, you don't need to, you know, to commit to massive ground troops and body bags coming back. You can keep the troops out, or maybe you can arm some of the opposition groups. But in other words, pound them from the air. Pound them from this, from our battleships and from with the use of our Tomahawk missiles, in combination with Israel, and hit them so hard that this time they have to relinquish control over the Strait of Hormuz. What say you?
6: I think again, Jeff, this is the mistake that is being made. This is a part of the world that likes war. And we don't like war. We're a pragmatic people that want to get on with the business of freedom and people making money and leading their lives individually. They love war. You go down this road, and that's going to suck us into years of war with them. So it's obvious that the president wants some kind of a relatively short-term solution. And there's only two of the short-term solutions. At this point, I know it's tough medicine, but I would say you have to decide this. Do you want another American soldier to die, yes or no? If the answer is no, you've got to accept this. You lost. You lost. So just get out. Get out and save the rest of your presidency. I know it's tough medicine, Jeff, but believe it or not, you're the one that taught me all of this. Because sometimes when I was making a business decision and I was getting in quicksand, you told me over and over again, Grace, sometimes the hardest decision in the world is to cut your losses. And I learned that lesson. And I see that very clearly now. This is a disaster, okay? So you have to face it. Sometimes we fail in life. He failed in this. He should never have gone in. He made a huge mistake. I think it's apparent to almost everybody that this is a disaster.
5: Interesting. Okay, Dr. Grace, as always, I appreciate your candor and your honesty. Dr. Grace says we've got two very difficult decisions. Either win the war, which means put in ground troops and they will die. Some of them will die. Or cut our losses and come home. Your reaction.
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13: President Trump is ordering American flags be lowered nationwide in honor of Senator Lindsey Graham. The 71-year-old Republican senator from South Carolina died, according to his office, after a brief and sudden illness Saturday night. Flags will fly at half-staff through July 18th. FBI Director Kash Patel says that agency's assisting local authorities now, also paying a tribute to Graham in a post on X, writing he was a devoted public servant and a true patriot. Appearing on NBC's Meet the Press, President Trump paid tribute to Graham, describing a phone call he had with him just hours before his passing.
14: He sounded a little tired, but perfect, but a little bit tired. I had a right to be. And then he was a worker. No, he was really a worker. And, you know, he had a unique ability. He was able to deal with Democrats and Republicans. If I had a problem, a real problem, I wouldn't often ask. But if I had a problem with a Democrat, he could work it out.
13: The U.S. ambassador to the U.N., Mike Walls, told ABC's This Week the ceasefire between the U.S. and Iran has broken down. He says Iran has not been living up to the memo of understanding and that all options are back on the table.
15: Regardless of whether you're party to some conflict, you cannot start shooting in all directions, attacking your neighbors, attacking civilian shipping, civilian infrastructure, throwing mines in international waterways.
13: This amid new tensions surrounding the Strait of Hormuz, the U.S. insists the strait remains open, with CENTCOM saying in a post on X today, U.S. forces are positioned and prepared to ensure that freedom of navigation. This follows Iran saying the strait is closed until further notice. The world's number one men's tennis player, Jannik Sinner, has won his second consecutive Wimbledon men's title, defeating number two seed Alexander Zverev in four sets. It marks Sinner's fifth Grand Slam singles title. The defeat for Zverev scuttles his attempt to win the Channel Slam. That's the French Open and Wimbledon in the same season. I'm Scott Carr.
16: I'm Dan Locke. Into the quick check of the stories trending on WBZ News Radio 1030. Nurses behind the largest nursing strike in Massachusetts history are set to go back to work on Monday. WBZ's Heil Schaffel caught the tail end of the picketing.
17: Hundreds of nurses from the hospital and many others made as much noise as possible, demanding that Mass General Brigham return to the bargaining table. Kelly Morgan, a union rep, said other hospitals and unions in Greater Boston are watching the outcome of this strike to see where the cards fall.
18: We are trying to set the pace and set the trend so that this doesn't have to happen to another hospital.
17: The picketing nurses are asking for better wages.
16: Investigations underway after three people were stabbed in New Bedford Saturday night during the Wailing City Festival at Buttonwood Park. And the Red Sox head into the All-Star break, winners of nine straight games after beating the Mets 3-2 in 10 innings on Sunday to complete the sweep in New York this weekend.
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2: If you like guns, and even if you don't, you're in the right place. 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

0: locked in with a quick check of the stories trending on WBZ News Radio 1030. An East Boston man is suing ICE, saying officers detained him on his way to work, kept him in an overcrowded room for 2 days, and then stole hundreds of dollars in cash from him. Brigham and Women's nurses are set to go back to work Monday following their strike and being locked out by the hospital. And the Red Sox won their ninth straight game on Sunday, rallying to beat the Mets 3-2 in 10 innings, and over 1,000 people found their spot on the common to watch the Sox pick up the win.
1: This is the Out of the Park event. This is a once a year thing. We do this right around this time every year.
2: Over 1,000 people set up lawn chairs and blankets right in front of a big screen set up. Riley Grendel with the Red Sox fan and youth engagement staff tells me they had 1,500 food vouchers that went fast.
0: That was WBZ's Emma Friedman reporting. The Red Sox returned to action Friday afternoon against the Rays at Fenway. I'm Dan Watkins.
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18: Way to make a living? Well, we'll answer that question. Also, we're going to have some talk about using AI, artificial intelligence, to promote gun rights. And talk to somebody who's doing that very effectively. If you'd like to be part of this, give me a call, 866-TALK-GUN. We love to get the range reports, where you've been out shooting, anything you bought, anything you're thinking about buying, for that matter. I got a new one over here, and it's driving me crazy. I picked it up. I was going to go shoot it yesterday, actually, at the Steel Challenge we have. And then I threw out my back a couple of days ago. Couldn't even stand up hardly yesterday. So it's like, okay, this is not going to work. So typically, and this is not the first time, typically it's about a week to get over it. So we're broadcasting today on pain meds that may show up. No telling what we're going to end up doing later on today. All right, let's go to the phones. Line 5, Stu is with us out of Camellia, Georgia. Hey, Stu.
19: All right. Well, it's my birthday week, so you know I had to go buy another gun.
18: All right, what did we do?
19: I got rid of my Bull Armory Cherokee 9mm that wound up costing me $659, but it sold on guns.com for $289. I wound up getting the wrong contract. Never buy that on a automotive lease. Cordova, shame on you. But my gun I bought is a beautiful GX2 Taurus. It is the most comfortable gun I have ever shot. And it fits my hand perfect. Now, I'm a big guy. I'm 6'4", 300 pounds, but I can get it in the NRA grip perfectly, and I can hit everywhere I'm looking. I totally recommend this gun. They're under $300, and best of all, if I need to get work on it, I live 20 miles from the factory.
18: That's right. Okay, so let me ask you, what was the process you used to decide to buy this gun? Did you go look at it? Did you try it out or did you just read about it? What'd you do?
19: Well, I was so frustrated with the other gun. I traded it in and they gave me a nice allowance. And I said, wait a minute, that gun looks really good. It looks like something straight out of H&K. And lo and behold, it's a Taurus. And it has, you know, the Glock, safe action trigger, but also has a manual slide safety if I need that. The only thing I've added to it is a fluorescent front sight. And I understand there's an aftermarket threaded barrel that I'll be looking at shortly. So I'm good to go as far as guns right now.
18: Now, why the threaded barrel? Do you have a suppressor you want to put on it?
19: Well, as you know, we can even go hunting here in Georgia with suppressors, and they're really popular now. So, and it's apparently it's easier to get them. So I would like to have one. At night, we do have a problem with raccoons who seem to think that my garbage can is a restaurant, and I need to take care of that problem.
18: All right, well, that's a good range report there. And, yeah, I agree with you. The Taurus is making some really nice guns. Thanks for the call. Appreciate that. And, look, I readily acknowledge, understand, Taurus did not have a great reputation for a while, and they worked really hard to maintain that bad reputation by not making great guns and not servicing very well. It's a new company. It's a new management, and they're really getting it right now. It just takes a long time to overcome a bad reputation. And when you talk to them, I mean, we have Caleb Giddings on the show occasionally from Taurus. He says, He says, I understand, because he's a gun guy. He says, I know what it was then. I know what it is now. He says, it was that then, and now it's so much better. It's really making good stuff. So just one of those things that kind of, you go, okay, who am I listening to? I often find that you have to be careful. You have to vet who you're listening to. If somebody starts bad-mouthing a particular product or a brand or whatever, you want to, first of all, I want to say, do you own one? Often what I hear is, no, I've never owned one of those. But they're going to bad-mouth it. You go, okay, you don't mind if I discount pretty much everything you say then. Okay. And then if they say, yeah, I owned one, when was that? Well, yeah, 20 years ago. Okay, fine. That was then. This is now. It's just part of the vetting process. And obviously online, the problem is online. Everybody has an opinion. And it's usually a strong opinion. It's kind of like when I posted the thing about $500 pistols versus $5,000 pistols. Holy cow, you'd think I had insulted a dog or something. It's like, I wouldn't get one of those. Well, you don't have to. That's the beauty of the whole thing. Well, it's like our previous caller, he paid $300 for a gun that he really likes. That's okay. It's great. There's a gun for every budget. And I was trying to explain a little bit of this. I said, look, you know, you can buy a watch at Walmart for $29, put a battery in it, and it runs perfectly. It will keep great time. And it will do everything you need it to do. Or you can buy a mechanical watch for $5,000 or $10,000, or obviously a whole lot more than that. And a lot of people do. They're really into the fine mechanical watches. Cool. Fine. They might keep time as well as the $29 one, but probably won't. Honestly, the mechanical watch. I'm looking at it right now. I've been wearing the same mechanical watch since 1969. Yeah, you do the numbers on that one. And it'll lose a couple of minutes a week or every 2 weeks. So it's not perfect. It's not great. It's just what I like. And doesn't it come down to that a lot? It's kind of like, that's just the thing I like. Okay? All right. Let's go talk to Jim in Medford on line one. Hey, Jim, you're up.
19: How you doing, Tom? It's nice to hear you.
18: I'm having fun.
19: It sounds like between the time I started to call and what you're saying now that maybe somebody asked you something similar to what I was going to ask.
18: Oh,

0: Okay, as I talk to you today, today is July 12th, for those who listen to this later on. Last night, South Carolina Senator Lindsey Graham died, most likely of a heart attack. They haven't announced that yet, but that's probably what happened. People either loved him or hated him, sometimes both, sometimes switched back and forth. A lot of people said he went back and forth on issues. I think he, in a lot of ways, went with, sometimes he changed his views based on the information he got, changed. Whether you like that or not, that's your thing. You can figure that out. Something I did not know about Senator Graham, just learned when I was looking him up, 33 years in the United States Air Force, active duty and reserves, as a JAG officer, retired as a colonel in the U.S. Air Force. Never knew that. There's also, although you might not connect the dots right off the bat, that's what I'm here for, so I do for you. We would not have the AR-15 ban going to the United States Supreme Court without Lindsey Graham. What? What do you mean, Tom? It's real simple, actually. Lindsey Graham, in his speech at the Brett Kavanaugh confirmation hearing, stopped the assaults, stopped the scurrilous attacks, and Lindsey Graham single-handedly got Judge Brett Kavanaugh into the role of Justice Brett Kavanaugh. And without that happening, this AR-15 case, Viamontes, would not have been taken by the United States Supreme Court. And I have every confidence in saying that the Supreme Court is going to strike down these bans on these commonly owned guns. So there's going to be a lot of noise than there is right now about Lindsey Graham, what he did, what he didn't do, politics. I mean, he was a political animal. Evidently, he was pretty funny. I never got all that, but the thing's being posted online with some really funny stories about him. But when you think about him, I guess I would offer two thoughts. One is that he served for 33 years in the U.S. Air Force. Obviously served in political office as well, retired as a colonel, and also he gave us Brett Kavanaugh on the Supreme Court. And to my way of thinking, I don't think we would be where we are today with Second Amendment cases if we didn't have Justice Kavanaugh. And so putting aside everything else, and you know me, I always tell people, people say, well, Tom, but he did this, but he did that, but I always say, stop. Understand, I'm a one-issue person. I'm a Second Amendment guy. If you're helping me on Second Amendment, I may grit my teeth and hold my nose on other issues that where we disagree. But if you're going to help me on Second Amendment, then that's okay. I'm going to support you. Yeah, but he, yeah. No, there's no but he. He got us Brett Kavanaugh. Brett Kavanaugh got us the cases that we just won, two of them in the Supreme Court, Second Amendment cases. And he got us the semi-auto ban that's before the Supreme Court that we're going to win. So for that and for your service, Colonel Lindsey Graham, I appreciate it. Godspeed and best wishes to his family. There's a time to be magnanimous and to have some class. I'm seeing a lot that's not that way on the internet. There you go. Be right back with more Gun Talk.
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6: American flags are flying at half-staff at the White House and on Capitol Hill following the death of U.S. Senator Lindsey Graham. The 71-year-old lawmaker's sudden and unexpected death was announced by his office last night. The South Carolina Republican was one of President Trump's closest allies in Congress. Graham's office says in a post on X, the D.C. medical examiner said Graham died from aortic dissection, in which a tear occurs in the inner wall of the aorta. That's the body's main artery. The U.S. ambassador to the U.N., Mike Waltz, is saying the ceasefire between the U.S. and Iran has broken down, telling ABC's This Week Iran's not living up to the memo of understanding and that all options are on the table. And as we hear from Lisa Taylor, his comments come as the U.S. insists the Strait of Hormuz is open, despite Iran declaring it closed.
7: CENTCOM made the statement in a post on X Sunday morning, going on to say that U.S. forces are positioned and prepared to ensure that freedom of navigation. The post added that the strait is open to all vessels seeking to lawfully transit the waterway and that Iran does not control it. This comes after Iran said the strait is closed until further notice. The country's Islamic Revolutionary Guard released a statement saying it was closing the oil shipping lane because a vessel was traveling on an unauthorized route and disregarded Iran's warning to change its course. I'm Lisa Taylor.
6: Longtime Kentucky Senator Mitch McConnell's released a statement after rumors of serious health issues surrounding the 84-year-old. McConnell's office has released a picture of the senator smiling in a hospital chair, saying he went to the hospital for a fall last month and was then diagnosed with pneumonia. On advice from doctors, McConnell adds he won't be able to return to the Senate floor to vote just yet, but is not taking a break from the Senate business. The city of brotherly love will turn into a launching pad on Monday. The MLB All-Star break kicks off with a home run derby in Philadelphia. Eight sluggers will square off in a new format which ditches the clock and allows each player to take 20 swings. I'm Scott Carr.
8: I'm Dan Watkins with a quick check of the stories trending on WBZ News Radio 1030. Nurses behind the largest nursing strike in Massachusetts history are set to go back to work on Monday. WBZ's Heil Schaffel caught the tail end of the picketing.
9: Hundreds of nurses from the hospital and many others made as much noise as possible, demanding that Mass General Brigham return to the bargaining table. Kelly Morgan, a union rep, said other hospitals and unions in Greater Boston are watching the outcome of this strike to see where the cards fall.
10: We are trying to set the pace and set the trend so that this doesn't have to happen to another hospital.
9: The picketing nurses are asking for better wages.
8: Investigations underway after three people were stabbed in New Bedford Saturday night during the Wailing City Festival at Buttonwood Park. And the Red Sox head into the All-Star break, winners of nine straight games after beating the Mets 3-2 in 10 innings on Sunday to complete the sweep in New York this weekend.
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23: 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And still waiting for Graham Plattner to pull out. Is that the... No, that's a bad... choice of words, to withdraw from the race. But we'll talk more about that in a little bit. I wanted to start off today with a bit of good news when it comes to illegal aliens. You know, there was a story, it's huge in the Midwest, and it's been mentioned somewhat nationally. There was a Laotian refugee in Minnesota, Tu Vang. He was convicted in 2005, yes, 2005, 21 years ago, of repeatedly raping a 10-year-old girl, something he said was, quote, normal in his culture. He had a legal status as an alleged refugee, asylee, whatever, but he lost it because of the rape conviction. He was ordered deported, but he remained in the country, no doubt on welfare. Stop me if you've heard this one before. 20 years later, after Trump was returned to office, ICE decided to go after him because, you know, I mean, child rape is a pretty damn serious felony, right? He was about to be deported when Tim Walz, Governor Tim Walz, and Keith X, also known as Keith Ellison, the Attorney General of Minnesota, pardoned him for the rape conviction, thus allowing him to evade deportation. They hate Trump so much, Walz and Ellison, that they would rather allow a convicted child rapist, a foreigner, to remain in the country rather than give Trump a victory. However, the good news is, that's the bad news. The good news is, ultimately, the Secretary of State can decide who gets to stay in the country. So I guess you know where I'm going with this story. Marco Rubio has done the right thing for the 10-year-old victim of the Laotian savage. Cut five.
0: Just weeks ago, a convicted sex offender and a foreign national was shielded from deportation by the governor of Minnesota. Laotian national Tu Le Vang was convicted of repeatedly sexually abusing a 10-year-old girl in the state of Minnesota. He even tried to pay his victim for her silence, and he called his heinous crimes a minor thing. Just days before this foreign sex offender was scheduled to be deported, Tim Walz, the governor, issued him a pardon, setting him free to once again endanger the children of America. Well, this week, I revoked his legal status in the United States, and as a result, federal agents took him into custody, and as of today, he has been removed from the United States. Because of our action, this foreign criminal will never pose a threat to any American ever again. Americans must never be forced by their elected leaders to live alongside foreign sex criminals who have no right to begin with to reside in our country. This administration will always stand with the American people and defend them from violent criminals.
23: Good for Marco Rubio and good for Donald Trump.
4: Bye, Bing.
23: Bye, Bing. But, Gretchen Whitmer, another lame duck Democrat governor from the Midwest. Guess what she has done? She has just pardoned an Albanian savage who was convicted of murder to keep him in the country. She wanted to keep an Albanian murderer in the country. Whitmer granted Deda Malata Margilaj, 74, a full pardon last week, 50 years after he was convicted of second-degree murder for shooting and killing a man at a Detroit gas station in 1975. He was convicted in 1978. And even Biden had put this Albanian savage in removal proceedings. But the Perlmutter Center for Legal Justice stepped in. Oh, thanks to Governor Whitmer, the Albanian will be able to do what he enjoys the most, spend time with his family and friends, free of the fear that has limited his life for so many decades. How about the guy he murdered at the Detroit gas station? Is he free of the fear? Is he spending time with his family or friends? No, he hasn't been spending much time with them at all for the last 50 years because he's been dead. Dead. Marco Rubio. This is another case where you have to step in. I mean, this is part of the insanity that's going on, that's been going on here for a long, long time. You know, I've talked about this before, but they've done this in Boston too. They had a homeless African in Boston, and he was robbing banks, and he had a gun. He had no permit, obviously. He was not a legally licensed gun owner in the Commonwealth, but he had a gun, and he would rob these banks. And one of the tellers later said that it was the most violent bank robbery she'd ever been involved in, and she'd been involved in several, a victim in several. And so he gets convicted of two bank robberies, and the judge and the Democrat prosecutor, the Democrat judge, the Democrat prosecutor, this is in the city of Boston, Suffolk County, they say, well, you know, if we give him the sentence he deserves for robbing banks, he'll be deported back to Africa. And why would we want to deport a career criminal, homeless African back to where he belongs? So they gave him 7 months, which under some technicality means he's not eligible to be deported. So they let him out after 7 months. And guess what he does? He goes over to South Boston, Andrew Square, and he slits the throat of two physicians, two anesthesiologists, both of whom were, by the way, legal, not illegal, legal immigrants. The man was from the UK, the woman was from Colombia. He slit their throats because they let him go. This happens over and over and over again in these blue districts. It even happens sometimes in red districts, but red states, red jurisdictions. But it mostly happens in the blue areas. 844-500-4242. This is why the Democrats have to be stopped from ever regaining any kind of power. I mean, it's bad enough that they control certain states, but they can never be allowed to take over the country again, or this will be on steroids. They're having these demonstrations now in Houston because this illegal alien was shot by ICE agents. He tried to run them down again. Stop me if you've heard this one before. So they shot him. And so now they're saying, why did they shoot him? Why did the ICE agent shoot him? He's been in the country for 30 years. Why didn't he get his status legalized sometime in the 30 years? And they say, they had a press conference yesterday, his family, they said he was close to establishing his legal status, which is just another variation on the old, he was an aspiring rapper. He was turning his life around. His fiance, the mother of his five children who are all on welfare, said that they were planning to get married in some nuptials at the local casino. You know, so now with the illegal aliens, they were close to establishing legal status. Mm-hmm. Right. And if you ever tried out for a professional team, within 5 years, I was the last guy cut. That's the way it always is, right? 844-500-4242. 512. How could Democrats claim to be concerned about housing costs and wages when they're importing tens of millions of people to compete with Americans? Yeah, I think that's what, you know, the price of housing in some places is going down. I saw that in I think Santa Cruz County, California, it's down 7% the price of housing because they're illegal aliens are leaving, and this is a good thing. Getting all these illegal aliens out of the country, it's a damn good thing. 844-500-4242. 508 says, whatever happened to erring on the side of caution? Yeah. I mean, if someone's a child rapist, you're going to give him a good leaving alone, aren't you? I mean, you're going to watch that guy very closely, especially if he's an illegal alien or a foreigner who claims that it's part of his culture to rape 10-year-old girls. Is that the kind of person you'd want to remain in your society? 844-500-4242. I'm Howie Carr.
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23: 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Jared, what's the poll question? What are the results thus far?
1: Today's poll question, which you can vote in at HowieCarshow.com, is will Graham Plattner really drop out of the main Senate race by 5 p.m. Monday? Yes, no, or too early to tell?
23: He doesn't want to, obviously, and he would like to stick it to them, but I'm going to say yes, he will withdraw.
1: 42% of the audience says yes, 40% say no, 18% say it's too early to tell.
23: I'm also hearing on the text line they're thinking about having a write-in campaign for him. That would be good. That would be great for Susan Collins if they would have a write-in for him. And somebody says that I saw some social media was interviewing some vile hippie who's not from Maine, and he said, "I'm not voting for Troy Jackson. He's not a progressive. He's a logger." That's logger as opposed to an lager, a beer. I think lager is one of the things that got Graham Plattner into such a pickle, shall we say. By the way, if Troy Jackson gets the nod, and I guess he's the slight favorite to get that, if Graham Plattner actually withdraws, does his theme song become "I'm a Lumberjack"? Probably does, doesn't he? He's a logger, is a lumberjack, right? Carol, you're next with Howie Carr. Go ahead, Carol.
2: Hi, Howie. I always thought of the mob as being evil. My oldest son read The Brothers Bulger when he was a teenager. He actually met you at Willow Books in Acton. And then I bought him Hitman, and I thought, gee, these people are really awful. But, it, you know, when a mob controlled a neighborhood in New York City, the Italian mafia at least, if a really evil person like a rapist moved into the neighborhood or a pedophile, they quickly got rid of the person and they just disappeared. And the Democrats are more evil than the mob because they want to move these people into your neighborhood and they want to force you to tolerate them. And then they want to disable the police officers who would be protecting
23: you
2: from them.
23: And they want you to support, they want you, the taxpayer and the law-abiding citizen, to support them so they don't have to, so they can devote all their time to criminal activities.
2: Exactly. You would be better off having the mob run your neighborhood than having the Democrats run your neighborhood. That's all I wanted to say.
23: I agree. I agree. You know, if you gave me a choice between, being ruled by mobsters or by ideologues, I'd take mobsters any day. All mobsters want is your money. You know, the ideologues want your soul. They want to control everything you do. The mobsters will let you, I mean, they're bad. They're really, really bad. But they'll let you alone as long as you pay them off. You know, you can't deal with these ideologues. You know, whether they're Democrats or the IRGC, it's the same thing. You can't trust an Iranian gangster, theocrat, whatever you want to call him, or just as much as you can't trust a Democrat. 844-500-4242. Peter, you're next with Howie Carr. Go ahead, Peter.
3: Yeah, Howie, the cost of these illegal aliens, beyond welfare, cost to the hospitals, cost to the schools, and the cost of getting them out of here, if someone could add this up, it's got to be in the trillions of dollars.
23: It is, absolutely.
3: And if you look at the debt over the last 5 to 10 years, how much of that is due to this?
23: Yeah, I know it's caused all the problems. It's helped break down the criminal justice system because, Peter, if one group in society, legal or illegal, is exempt from paying any penalties for crime, then everybody else in society is going to demand the same rights to violate all the laws. That's why you used to have these statues in courthouses, you know, of blind justice. You know, Lady Justice had a blindfold on so that because everybody was to be treated equal. Now the Democrats have stripped off the blindfold off Lady Justice. They don't even have anything of Lady Justice anymore because it's a two-tier system of justice. If you're an illegal alien, you could do any damn thing you please, and the Democrats will protect you. And they don't even make any bones about it.
3: And by the way, when I go to Philly, I only go to South Philly, and you know why.
23: As long as you got that crazy district attorney there, you know, no one is safe in Philadelphia. Again, I mean, there's a classic example of the dual system of justice. He doesn't prosecute murderers if they come from protected classes, if they come from Democrat classes. And he was promoted into office by George Soros because George Soros wants to destroy the United States of America. 844-500-4242. Socialist communists have historically, says 818, used criminals to terrorize the masses to keep them in line and in fear. Yeah, this is, you know what this is? This is like, the illegal aliens are like their brown shirts. They handle the law-abiding citizens, i.e. MAGA types, bitter deplorables. They do terrorize them. I'm Howie Carr.
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4: Watkins with a quick check of the stories trending on WBZ News Radio 1030. An East Boston man is suing ICE, saying officers detained him on his way to work, kept him in an overcrowded room for 2 days, and then stole hundreds of dollars in cash from him. Brigham and Women's nurses are set to go back to work Monday following their strike and being locked out by the hospital. And the Red Sox won their ninth straight game on Sunday, rallying to beat the Mets 3-2 in 10 innings, and over 1,000 people found their spot on the Common to watch the Sox pick up the win.
8: This is the Out of the Park event. This is a once-a-year thing. We do this right around this time every year.
9: Over 1,000 people set up lawn chairs and blankets right in front of a big screen set up. 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
4: That was WBZ's Emma Friedman reporting. The Red Sox returned to action Friday afternoon against the Rays at Fenway.
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23: I'm looking at the local newscast on Channel 10. Service dog mauled in Chelsea dog attack. Chelsea dog attack. Well, I wonder what kind of dog it was that mauled him. They did a story in the Globe last week about this Vermont prosecutor that had a dog, and the dog has bitten like 7 people, and the woman has enough clout for some reason. She's been around for a long time. That nothing happens to this dog. It just keeps biting people, and not to mention other dogs. And the Globe said, the dog is a Brendel mix. I didn't know that was a breed. I thought that was a color, Brendel. They got a picture of it. It's a pit bull. They're calling it a Brendel mix. I think that was they just showed some surveillance video of the Chelsea dog attack. Looked like another Brendel mix gone crazy. 844-500-4242. You want to talk about protecting illegal aliens so that they can harm Americans? We got a new story here today from, it just broke actually a few minutes ago in the Boston Herald. Tim Dunn wrote it. Attorney General Campbell, the daughter of a murderous gangster, the niece of a murderous gangster, the brother of a serial rapist, she fought the Trump rule that could have denied CDL renewal to Brockton illegal alien. Which Brockton illegal alien, you ask? Because there's so many. The City of Champions is overrun with swarms and hordes of them. This is the Brockton illegal alien, Michael Bond, who was driving in Pennsylvania last week and killed a Pennsylvania state trooper. He's an illegal alien. The U.S. Department of Transportation says Massachusetts fought every step of the way, that's a quote, every step of the way, against an emergency federal rule implemented last year that would have ultimately prevented Haitian illegal alien Michael Bond, 33, from renewing his commercial driver's license, CDL, and later allegedly killing a state in Pennsylvania. The Trump administration started trying to take these driver's licenses away from these savages who can't even read English. But in November of last year, Attorney General Campbell led a joint lawsuit with 18 other Democrat-run states describing the emergency rule to get illegal aliens, who most of whom are illiterate in their own languages, let alone English. as unlawful, while adding it would, quote, strip nearly all of the country's 200,000 non-domiciled. another new euphemism for illegal aliens, non-domiciled CDL holders of their licenses and their livelihoods. Man. So now this guy, this Pennsylvania state trooper, is dead because Andrea Joy Campbell, among others, state attorneys general, Democrat attorneys general, didn't want these savages to not be allowed to drive on the roads in civilization. During the Biden administration, Bond was admitted into the United States as a parolee. He filed an application for TPS. Again, that's the stuff that Trump just ended. Temporary protected status. Claiming he was a refugee from Haiti. Where do Americans go to get refugee status from Haitians? Killing them and stealing and robbing and raping. God. 844-500-4242. Guess what? The Massachusetts Registry of Motor Vehicle has pointed the finger at the federal government. Oh.
1: I'm shocked.
23: Oh, they say, oh. But the RMV, like several states, if the RMV, like several other states, had complied with the new rule, the new Trump administration rule, while it was under review in federal court, the Haitian monster would never have been granted a renewal of his CDL in February of 2026. So now this state trooper is dead, and this illegal alien's walking around, and Andrea Campbell says, who, me? Who, me? I didn't know anything. Just like the judge who let the African homeless bank robber go. And two anesthesiologists are dead. Who, me? I didn't do it. I was just trying to be a nice person. 844-500-4242. I'll keep going with this. How about this one? Illegal alien who firebombed two New York City churches was arrested and released twice last month for armed threats. The New York City church firebombing suspect is an illegal alien with pending cases involving armed threats and a prior firebombing, and is also a suspect in at least seven other arson investigations. Seven. Yogesh Sarange, 36. He's from Guyana. He's from Guyana. He has two pending prior to all these latest two attempts to burn down churches. He threatened someone in

0: and 260 sexual predatory offenses.
1: Start spreading the news. I'm leaving today.
0: DHS also released several of the crimes and the countries of origin of these people that are being shielded, these illegal alien violent criminals that are being shielded by the Democrats. A Dominican convicted of sexual assault, an Ecuadorian convicted of rape, a Chinaman, a red Chinese convicted of kidnapping a minor for ransom, an Israeli convicted of child sex offenses, an Indian national convicted of homicide, a Venezuelan Tren de Agua gang member convicted of assault, and a Guatemalan national convicted of assault. They also cited the case of Jose Posada Hyphen Hernandez, a four times
2: compliments on the hyphen.
0: Deported Honduran national with 15 prior charges, who was arrested for attempted murder after allegedly shoving an 83-year-old veteran onto subway tracks. 844-500-4242-603. Did we ever determine which judge released the homeless bank robber? I'm sure there's enough evidence to make the determination. I've told this story before. Deval Patrick, he, in addition to being just a jerk and a fool and a DEI type guy, he also did no homework. So he wanted to appoint some wokester, and she had some name like Amy Smith. But unfortunately, that's a fairly common name. So there were two Amy Smiths who'd applied for a judgeship for early retirement, $200,000, $207,000 a year. He appointed the wrong one. This is not a joke. This is a true story. So he had to. So the even more woke Amy Smith, or whatever her name was, went back and said, hey, you got to appoint me too. And he said, oh, my mistake. I'll appoint you too. So there were two Amy Smiths, or whatever her name was, on the bench. So when I started doing investigating, I said, who let this guy loose to kill the two anesthesiologists? Because they wanted to protect a savage career criminal, homeless, from Africa. And they kept checking for days and days and days. They don't know. 844-500. I don't know. I don't know, and I don't think they know either. 844-500-4242. David, you're next with Howie Carr. Go ahead, David.
3: Howie, one thing. Dr. Fields and Dr. Ramos, those are the two anesthesiologists that are killed by that the criminal who robbed two banks, and they let him out a day before. Otherwise, they have to deport him. They let him out of jail. I knew them personally. I've interacted with them. But how I just think there's got to be more people involved in this guy, this Haitian guy, getting his license. Because they have to go to a school. It's cost $5,000 to $10,000 to get to school, and then he had to do a road test, and all the people involved. This thing is a deeper. This has deep roots. I mean, Howard, this guy's driving an 18-wheeler. Imagine if he hit another 18-wheeler carrying 20 or 30,000 gallons of gasoline. He could have wiped out a whole neighborhood. And the governor's concerned about our safety, and she's enforcing gun laws and allowing this kind of malpractice, this kind of endangerment of public safety, having someone drive a vehicle like that that can't speak the language. I mean, it's like that is a rolling weapon of mass destruction. That's what that is, Howie. And they're allowing killers to live amongst us, as you know. But it just keeps happening. More and more Americans.
0: Well, you ask how he got the license. Do you remember that there was a scandal in the state police a year or two ago about the CDL program down in Stoughton? And these guys, they were all like, a lot of them were veterans of the Metropolitan Police, the corrupt police department that was folded in. They've been around for 30 years. And they were basically selling CDL licenses for snowblowers and cases of bottled water.
3: It's corruption, Howie. I mean, the CDL, those are extremely dangerous. Driving an 18-wheeler, with what they could collide into, what do they need? They have to wait till there's a catastrophic event and hundreds or thousands of people need to be killed before they really...
0: I don't even think they would care then, David. They would say, I'm courageously defending our residents.

0: president's right to kill us. That's what they would say.
1: The roots are deep on this. For that guy to get the license, how I know a truck driver drove 5 million miles and never had an accident. And they're giving a license to this guy? Give me a break. Give me a break.
0: I know. Thanks for the call, David. 844-500-4242. I'm Howie Carr.
2: Howie Carr will return.
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0: There was this scandal a few years ago, three years ago, at the CBL testing site in Stoughton, which is next door to Canton, and it's also very close to Brocken. Where this Haitian illegal who now has killed a Pennsylvania state trooper lived, and so it would be interesting to know if we could see which state trooper approved this guy for a CDL, you know. Yeah, but we can't even find out who was involved in the barroom brawl in Quincy. The state troopers, even though there have been criminal complaints issued in that case, they won't release the names. They won't release the names of the state police won't release the names of the state troopers in Middlesex DA Marion Ryan's office who attended the drunken bash in Woburn that ended up with one of the state troopers hitting a disabled van head on, crossing the double yellow line and killing somebody in 2023. They covered that one up for 2.5 years. So you think they're going to give out who gave this, which state cop gave this, Haitian a driver's license that he, a CDL that he used to kill an American cop? I don't think so. They have more professional courtesy with the Haitian illegals than they do the state police than they do with their fellow state troopers in Pennsylvania. Billy, you're next with Howie Carr. Go ahead, Billy.
22: Thank you for taking my call. I just want to say, I called you before, right, Howie? I just want to say, things are not going to change. When are we going to see these people, some of these people, go to jail? If we don't have a sticker on our car, right, they're
0: right.
22: Going to fine us.
0: And right.
22: They tow your
0: car away sometimes if you don't have a sticker or you didn't put the little thing on the plate after it expired. And sometimes they take you away in handcuffs if you're an American.
22: Yeah, but when are they gonna put some of these people in jail? If they never go to jail, young innocent people, young people, anybody's going to be getting killed. You know, so you don't give. I don't know what to tell you. And even with Donald Trump, he hasn't put nobody in jail.
0: No, well, he's cleared out millions of them, but I mean, they're fighting every which way there is. Apparently. There's a story in on powerlineblog.com. They're based out of Minnesota that Ellison and Waltz are trying to keep some other savage criminals from Laos in the country who've been convicted of monstrous crimes, but they don't want them deported back to their primitive third world hellhole homelands. They want to keep them in Minnesota on welfare because they're probably going to vote Democrat. That's the only reason. 919, I have a CDL license and I have to jump through hoops to keep the blood pressure under 190, 140 over 90, drug testing, etc. But if I'm an illegal, I'm good to go. Exactly. They also get away with drunk driving, you know, in a lot of cases. Their English fails them as soon as they get pulled over. And in many cases, the police departments or the politicians in the towns and the cities have said, don't even, you know, arrest them if they're illegal aliens because they're just not going to show up for court. So we're just going to end up spending all this time and 4 hours of overtime for the cops. And they don't obey any laws. 844-500-4242. I'm Howie Carr. 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
3: Senator from Kentucky Mitch McConnell has issued a statement following rumors of serious health issues surrounding the 84-year-old. McConnell's office has released a photo of the senator sitting in a hospital chair, saying he went to the hospital for a fall last month and was then diagnosed with pneumonia. It went on to say he didn't break any bones or suffer a concussion, along with no evidence of a heart attack or stroke. McConnell says on advice from doctors he won't be able to return to the Senate floor to vote just yet, but is not taking a break from the business of the Senate. Flags are flying at half-staff at the White House and on Capitol Hill after the death of Senator Lindsey Graham. The 71-year-old lawmaker's sudden and unexpected death was announced by his office last night. Graham's communication.